0: the Cold War against the menace of communism, there is now a resurgence of the communist menace in our land, including from newcomers to our country who embrace ideas totally opposed to our way of life and our great success.
1: Talked up U.S. exceptionalism and warned of a new threat to the nation. The death toll after Venezuela's devastating earthquakes last week is rising. There are now at least 3,000 confirmed deaths, and there are nearly 16,000 people who are homeless, and a number of people, we are told, are still missing. So that number of dead is expected to arise. 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
1: Canada is out of the World Cup, falling to Morocco 3-0 in Philadelphia. A 4th of July match was played today.
6: Today is the start of the round of 16 here in Philadelphia. It'll be Paraguay versus France. David versus Goliath. Paraguay upsetting Germany. Can they take down two heavyweights in a row? You know, last night, Cape Verde, the Cinderella story so far of this World Cup, the smallest nation to ever make the knockout stage, almost defeating the defending champions Lionel Messi and Argentina. Cape Verde's Sidney Cabral with maybe the goal of the World Cup to tie it, but ultimately losing 3-2 in extra time. Now, as for the United States, the men's team is preparing for its game against Belgium 8 p.m. Monday night. A win sends the U.S. to the quarterfinals for just the second time ever.
1: France beat Paraguay 1-0. That was Fox's Brian Yannis reporting. America 250 celebrations are underway coast to coast, including block parties, which are big celebrations this year. This one's at Fort Campbell, Kentucky.
7: This is the only official America 250 event happening at a military base. So it's really pretty special, because what better way to celebrate America than the men and women who defend it? So this place is going to be packed up when it kicks off. A Ferris wheel, lots of games here. And then we have lots of food trucks, delicious tacos. I can tell you it smells good out here. So these people who are coming are in for a treat. There's also going to be a military ceremony, a concert, and a lot of fireworks. But really, what makes Fort Campbell so special? It's not about the celebration. It's the mission here and the history of this place. The post is home to some of the Army's most elite units.
1: Fox's Brooke Taylor reporting, but again, the National Mall has been evacuated as strong storms move into the Washington, D.C. area. President Trump's speech, as far as we know, is still on. I'm Daria Albinger. This is Fox News.
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12: You know, I always like to keep people up to date on what the next wave of technology is.
13: Ooh, I'm interested.
12: And this is like one of these things that you're going to want to talk to the kids about. Okay. You're going to ask them this question I'm going to be asking you, and then they're going to look at you and go, you are amazing.
13: I like to be called amazing. I'm ready.
12: Okay. So we have Meta glasses. Okay. You love them?
13: Nope. Go ahead.
12: I'm actually going to pick mine up from California this coming week. So next show, I'm going to actually be wearing them.
13: Okay.
12: I'm going to try them out. What's happening now is everybody is racing to get rid of the glasses, and they want to put contact lenses in our eyes with computer screens built in.
13: I mean, you see this in a lot of sci-fi movies. This is, you know, the future.
12: And it already exists. Now, one company's CEO popped a working augmented reality lens right into his own eyeball and then watched as a display like floated right above him. Because, you know, why would you need to wear glasses if you could put the contact lens in?
13: How do you get power to them?
12: That is an issue. And there are also other issues.
13: I don't have to have a charging cable coming out of the side of my eye,
12: They're coming up with ways to get around that.
13: Okay.
12: But why isn't it on your eyes yet? Okay. There's a couple of issues.
13: Okay.
12: That might be there. Because these working AR glasses, they are already in the labs. Okay. I'm going to give you a choice of three answers.
13: Sure.
12: Okay. Number one, the screen is too blurry to read anything.
13: Okay.
12: Two, doctors say it's actually going to wreck your vision because it sits on your cornea.
13: I would believe that could be the answer.
12: Or number three, blinking keeps accidentally closing all the apps.
13: I like that one.
12: Okay.
13: But I'll go with B.
12: Okay, no, I want you to hold your answer.
13: I will not go with B right now.
12: I want you to just hold your answer for just a second, because we have to thank NetSuite for helping to make this show possible, and then we will get to the answer, the big reveal, and also the surprise way that they are getting power, because you mentioned it.
13: Yeah.
12: Power to the contact lenses.
13: I'm so curious.
12: Business owners ask me this all the time. Kim, how are you so great? 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How do I make AI work for me? 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Okay, so the screens are already working. And let me see, what were those options again? Do you remember what the options were?
13: Number C was blinking closes the apps. B was that doctors say it's going to be dangerous.
12: Mm-hmm.
13: And then I forgot A.
12: Now, let me go back here. Let me see. A is the screen's too blurry to really read anything.
13: Yeah, that was written by AI. I'm going with B.
12: Okay, you were actually correct.
13: Oh.
12: Okay.
13: Look at that.
12: No, not in that answer when you mentioned power.
13: Oh.
12: But I didn't, because you gave away the answer in the reveal. So I had to work with it.
13: You had to wing it?
12: Yeah, so all those three are wrong.
13: Okay. I'm sorry.
12: Okay, because it's really power.
13: I feel awful.
12: Okay. But this is where it gets interesting. Well, how much does each lens sip in electricity?
13: Sip? Oh, I have no idea.
12: Okay. Mojo Vision built a tiny display that sips 1 to 3 microwatts.
13: I don't even understand what that means. We were looking up how much a refrigerator uses in a year. And, you know, SRP spit out the answer. I didn't understand it. Like, I don't know if it was a lot or a little or what.
12: Is it $50 or $500?
13: Right. That's all I want to know. Just let me know.
12: Okay. But here's the deal. Mojo's contact lenses, they needed to have a processor worn around your neck. Plus, you have to have a hat on with an antenna.
13: Honey, have you seen my contact lens hat?
12: Now, that's progress. Over eyeglasses.
13: Sure. These are going to catch on. You're right. This is the future of technology.
12: Could you imagine walking through the airport with this power pack around your neck and you would be like, what the hell is wrong with that guy?
13: And why does he have red eyes?
12: Okay, so now we have another company who they say they have come up with an answer. Expansio, it's a $1 billion company. This is legit. You have a little device worn over your ear that beams power to the lens wirelessly.
13: No, okay. I'm not running power through my brain to my eyes. No, thank you.
12: They say it's the first all-in-one lens, screen and sensor, all powered together, targeted for an early 2027 reveal. So that's the real eyeball computer.
13: You running power from the back of your head to your eyeball?
12: No, thank you.
13: Absolutely not.
12: I'm going to have a contactless journey right there.
13: Oh, gosh.
12: Oh.
13: Sorry for spoiling it for you, Ken.
12: You know what? But it worked. Especially because, you know, if you didn't have, like, the hat with the antenna.
13: Right. All you got to do is wear these boots and this entire suit.
12: But I'm like you. I'm not beaming any type of electricity through my brain
13: to my eyeball. Ain't happening.
12: And after all, I'm Kim Komando. Welcome. That's Andrew Babinski. It's the nation's largest, biggest, best award-winning show about all things digital. We're so glad that you're here. You can find us as a podcast everywhere. And just a reminder that you also want to tap into us on YouTube at youtube.com/Kim Komando. youtube.com/Kim Komando. Here's something that you don't talk about very often. So Ford has this great idea. They say, we've got 350, they call them graybeards.
13: Okay.
12: Engineers. And 3 years ago, they say, we don't need them because we are going to use AI.
13: Oh.
12: Okay. And do you still drive a Ford?
13: No. I moved over to Suburban.
12: Oh, okay. And so.
13: But I love Fords. I love the Excursion. I love the F-150.
12: And so what happened was is that when they got rid of all the engineers, the graybeards, is that Ford was having, I'd have to look it up, they led the country in recalls. They had 152 recalls. It smashed an all-time record. Listen to this. More than half of every vehicle recalled in the United States in 2025 was a Ford.
13: So the person that decided, they probably went in front of the board and said, I got this great idea. Yes. We're going to cut 300 people, the salaries, the health care, the taxes, and we're going to replace them with AI.
12: It's going to be amazing.
13: You know how much money we're going to save? We're going to save, let's say, $15 billion.
12: Yes.
13: Fast forward 2 years later, the recalls cost us about $25 billion.
12: So they went back to the 350 graybeards and they said, would you like to come back to work?
13: They really went and rehired them? They admitted their mistake?
12: Yep.
13: Good on them.
12: Yep. And so now the graybeards are training AI.
13: Oh, well, then it's just temporary.
12: Yes, exactly. Yes, so they put the robots in the driver's seat. Should have been in the glove box.
13: Oh, gosh. It's not even a joke. It's not a setup.
12: Okay, do you still play Wordle?
13: Oh, yeah, of course. We love it.
12: I stopped playing Wordle. I got kind of bored with it.
13: Lisa and I, when we're traveling, we have a Wordle Unlimited game, and it keeps track of your record. And we are 200. Now, it's not fair because it's two brains working at one, but we are 283-1. We've gotten one wrong in 284 Wordle attempts.
12: So you just the one time you went through all five options and you couldn't figure it out?
13: Right, just one time.
12: Oh.
13: Every other time we got the word correct. But it, no, it's not fair because you have two people working. Yeah, when you have two people working on the same puzzle, it's a lot
12: better. I remember I got one on the first try and I texted you.
13: But then I was like, wow, that's awesome. And then you're like, yeah, I looked it up.
12: Just saying. Well, researchers have done the math. And they have a strategy that solves the daily puzzle, they say, with a 99% success rate. You're going to nail the answer in three guesses. Okay, the secret is pick opening words that knock out the most letters fast.
13: That's pretty simple. Really?
12: Yeah.
13: Thank goodness we have this research.
12: So what words do you use?
13: Stair cloud pinky is the best. You get the most words knocked out with those three words.
12: Stair cloud pinky?
13: Stair, S-T-A-R-E, cloud pinky.
12: Oh.
13: You'll knock out the most letters with those three words.
12: They say you want to use slate, crane, or raise.
13: It's probably the same combination of letters. But here's the thing. We play on hard mode. So if you put in the word stare and the T turns green, your next guest must have the T in the correct spot. You can't just do stare cloud pinky to get it right. We play in hard mode. Us hardcore Wordles.
12: I love playing Wordle on the toilet.
13: Do you know?
12: Mm-hmm. You empty your vowels and bowels at the same time.
13: You'll always win me over with a good poop joke, Kim.
12: So Disney looked at a park full of exhausted families and thought to themselves, we need some robots.
13: Oh.
12: So the next upgrade when you go to the park is you're going to have Star Wars droids roaming around with food. So you can buy food from the droids.
13: That's smart.
12: They're walking around. That's how an empire starts.
13: Just sure.
12: So why are they doing this? Because they want to make the parks feel futuristic enough that you forget that a pretzel costs the same as a mortgage payment.
13: But think about it, though. If you have a popular ride, you're going to have people standing in that line.
12: Of course.
13: For 45 to 60 minutes. That's 45 to 60 minutes that they're not out there spending more money.
12: Exactly.
13: This is brilliant. And for the people at Disneyland, they're going to love it. It's hot. It's in the middle of the summer.
12: Need
13: this droid
12: drink.
13: Comes up with hot water and a churro. Heck yeah, I'm buying it.
12: Churro. Nothing says Disneyland like a hot churro.
13: Oh, wait a minute. You don't go to Disneyland if you don't know about the churros.
12: I would never eat a churro.
13: Oh, you don't. Disneyland people, Disney adults, if you ask them what's the best food at Disneyland, they're going to tell you churro. I promise.
12: Is that right?
13: Absolutely.
12: Okay, I would never eat one. I wrote about this for the newsletter about movies that predicted the future, and I did not know this.
13: Okay.
12: When Steven Spielberg wanted to make Minority Report, he locked 15 physicist, futurist, in a Santa Monica hotel for 3 days and said, dream up the year 2054.
13: Oh, cool.
12: And they came up with, obviously, what? Touchless screens? Mm-hmm. Gesture screens?
13: There weren't even screens. The air was the screen. You just moved your fingers around.
12: Which you were going to have.
13: Yeah, and then it came up with the drone helicopter, because in the first scene when they're Minority Reporting the guy out of the thing before he does the pre-crime, a drone comes down and picks him up.
12: Facial recognition.
13: Mm-hmm.
12: Back to the Future 2.
13: Yeah.
12: What do you think they had? Hoverboards?
13: They had the hoverboard, of course.
12: Flat screen TVs.
13: Holograms.
12: Yes. Wearable tech.
13: Video chat. That was in Back to the Future.
12: That's true. The movie Her.
13: Oh, yeah. Falling in love with an AI.
12: I remember seeing that in 2013 and thinking, like, that is the stupidest thing I've ever seen in my entire life.
13: It was a good movie. It actually was really good. And the fact that his AI was cheating on him with 1 billion other users.
12: You had The Net.
13: Oh, that's like in the 90s.
12: That was 95. That was more about identity theft.
13: Okay.
12: The Truman Show.
13: Yeah.
12: Also 98.
13: Reality TV.
12: YouTube.
13: Putting your entire world online.
12: WALL-E.
13: Wally.
12: Okay. My part about Wally, which I think of, is like, you remember, like, they have the fat people and they go around. Well, what, you've never seen it?
13: I've never seen
12: it. You
13: Wally.
12: Have to see it. You should see it because it talks about how we are so immersed with screens that we don't move.
13: Right.
12: And so we just are sitting in chairs with screens and food's getting delivered to us.
13: Okay.
12: I remember seeing that going like, ooh, that like could actually happen.
13: It could if we all lose our jobs.
12: I never saw Idiocracy.
13: That's where the, what's the shoe that they came out with? Crocs.
12: Did they?
13: Yeah, and they were making Idiocracy, And it was like a dystopian future where like everybody was the president, and also everybody, there was so much technology, we all became idiots, and they needed a shoe for what an idiot would wear in the future. So they all wore Crocs, and then Crocs took off from that movie.
12: I took kids to Nordstrom's.
13: Uh-huh.
12: And they all wanted Crocs.
13: And they're like $65.
12: Stupid
13: for
12: money.
13: For rubber shoes. Right.
12: And then they all want the little charms to go
13: yeah,
12: on them,
13: what
12: too.
13: What are they called? They have a name.
12: I don't know.
13: Ah, it's going to come to me.
12: I called it a ripoff.
13: That's pretty accurate.
12: Okay. You know, a man brought his dog to the movies.
13: Did he now?
12: And the dog laughed at all the funny parts and cried at the sad parts. Amazed, I asked the owner how. He said, I was surprised, too, because he hated the book. Okay, there's one that you can take with you.
13: That's a funny one.
12: Okay,
13: I'll use that.
12: AI is changing the world. There's no question it's making tech smarter, but it's also making it easier than ever for companies to learn more about you through your online activity. Websites you visit, searches you run, the apps you use can reveal more about you than you realize. 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Forgotten subscriptions. We're going to talk about if those sleep trackers are actually doing their job. And, of course, we just have amazing phone calls that you don't want to miss here on the Kim Komando Show. 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

0: They're called gibbets, that's what I've heard.
1: Gibbets, that's the little charms you put on your overly priced croc shoe that doesn't look that great.
0: I think they're the ugliest shoes in mankind.
1: People love them, I know. But Crocs people love them.
0: So what'd you buy?
1: Mova P70.
0: A what?
1: Yeah. So last week you talked about that robot that you wanted to get in your house, like $20,000 up front.
0: Yes.
1: And then like $500 a month.
0: That it would do my laundry and make and do the dishes and everything.
1: Right. But it's just a human controlling the robot remotely.
0: Exactly. Yes.
1: And I told Lisa about that. It freaked her out. And then she's like, well, what about our new robot vacuum? And I was like, oh, yeah, there's cameras on there. But, you know, and what are they going to do? Shoot a bunch of video of our ankles and send it back to China?
0: Sucking up dirt.
1: But let me tell you, we got the Mova P70. It is literally one of the coolest things I've ever purchased. I follow this guy on social media, on TikTok. And he's like dad reviews or something. Mm-hmm. And he totally went from reviewing all products to just robot vacuums. He's got like 26 in his home at any given time.
0: Okay, I have two. I have a Roomba that washes the floor and sucks up, but it's not really good with golden retriever hair.
1: This is a combination. It does mopping and vacuuming at two separate times. It's really cool, too, because when it's just going to vacuum, it goes in the dock and it lowers the mop pads so that it can move faster. It's got an extra long arm so it can get...
0: You're like so excited about
1: this thing. It's so great. I literally dragged her out of the bedroom and into the front room. She's like, what? And I was like, look at these floors. They're so clean. This thing does such a great job. And we have two dogs. Well, actually, we have three dogs. We have Charlie.
0: Okay, folks, this is not a commercial or paid endorsement for this.
1: But it's such a great product.
0: It's just Andrew's super excited about a robotic vacuum.
1: We have three dogs. We have Charlie, Lady, and then all the hair that Charlie and Lady shed create its own dog that just moves throughout the house.
0: Yes, it does.
1: I have it running three times a day. It mops, it vacuums, it takes care of all of the hair. It's so smart. I love this thing.
0: Now, does it spit out the dog hair?
1: Or? Yeah, it puts it in the bag.
0: Does?
1: This is how much dog hair we had after the first time it vacuumed. The bag was half full. That's how much it picked up on the floors.
0: Okay, well, you know what? I haven't run my Roomba in a while because I have Cynthia, but I will.
1: What's not a robot? A human?
0: A human.
1: I'm telling you, this is the best. I've had multiple different robot vacuums.
0: All right, we are going to review it ourselves
1: should.
0: Put it inside the Kim Komando Show newsletter.
1: Come get a quote from me.
0: Yes.
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1: 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You know, do you ever think about who actually voiced the original GPSs?
2: No.
1: I mean, the ones that would say, turn left. You know, turn right.
2: I didn't think about voices until we interviewed the TikTok voice lady. Remember when we had her on the podcast?
1: Yeah, I do remember her.
2: I never thought about those voices prior to that.
1: Well, there's actually a human being who was like the original GPS voice.
2: Really?
1: Yep. Roy in Los Angeles, California. I understand that we know your voice, sir.
3: You do. How do you know my voice?
1: From GPSs, right?
3: Well, if you recognize it from that, then you must have had one of the very first GPS in-car navigation devices.
2: Which cars? Which one were you the voice of?
3: So I've been doing voiceovers for, I don't know, years. And I was doing, back in 1997, I was doing some voiceover work for Disney here in L.A., and afterwards, the producer was saying, hey, listen, I just heard about an audition down in Burbank you might want to be interested in. So what's the gig? He says, all I know is they want you to read street names. I said, okay, I can handle that. So I got a number, called him. Following week, I ended up at a studio in Burbank with about 10 other people, male and female. And we all read street names. So went home, didn't think about it. A couple of weeks later, I got a phone call. Hey, we've chosen you as our talent. I said, cool. What's it all about? Come on down, talk about it. So this is 1997, and this company out here and outside of Los Angeles in Monrovia, California, was had developed an in-car navigation system that was strictly voice recognizable. There was no map. There was no, you never looked up. The whole idea was you speak to it and it speaks back to you. They were down to utterances. So each the and drive and street and all that was all separately read. And it's read in an inflection at the end so that once the group of about 15, 20 people were actually putting the sentences together and made this entire speech recognition device very, very, very cool. It was just very cool at the time. So it went on for 10 years.
1: Wow.
3: So I recorded probably more than 5 million utterances in a 10-year period. And that piece of history, voiceover history, really does not exist because I actually went to ChatGPT recently and asked about it. They had information on the company, but they had no information about who actually voiced
2: utterances.
3: Cool. Yeah, yeah.
1: Now, you're also doing work for Disney. Is that right now?
3: At that time I was doing work for Disney. It was a whole different thing. But right now, I do some Disney work. Yes, I do some Disney work, but it's not, maybe not what you think. If you were to go on the rides at Disneyland, Disney World, some of those rides at some of their parks, they have like 12 different parks. Say Guardians of the Galaxy in Disneyland. If that particular ride happens to break down, and you're sitting in your seat, you'll hear my soothing voice say something to the effect of, "Please stay in your seats. We're having technical difficulties." So I call people. I calm people down.
1: Sit your butt back down. That would be me.
2: Right. Where do you think you're going? Hey, stupid.
1: Hey, dummy. Come on back.
3: Yeah. Well, that's, at least on that one, you can't talk back to it. So, you know, on the GPS ones, people talking back, and they're, you know, and the original one was you had to actually very slow process where you had to spell out the street name where you were before GPS. This is the original versions did not have a GPS. So it didn't care where your car was, but it told you, it wanted to know where you were, where you're starting from, say, mm-hmm. you know, Foothill Boulevard, and then where you wanted to go. And then it'll be step-by-step directions from that point on. But yeah, so later on it became a GPS device as well. And they were all on discs, CD-ROMs. So every part of the country came in a disc.
1: Yeah.
3: I have a usable working unit in my garage.
1: That's awesome.
3: It's just in a box. So I have one with some of the discs. But one of the things that that came out of this is I kept a list of some very bizarre street names, some very weird cities, and I don't know. Some of these are pretty funny. Some street names called Roachtown, you know, Harry Lemons Boulevard. there's three of them: Damn If I Will, Damn If I Know, and Damn If I Care, and it's all written in one word.
1: If your family ever asks you for like directions, do you like get into like that GPS voice?
3: Are you kidding? They don't ask me for directions. No. But the most important thing, Kim, is I never ask for directions.
1: So. Well, of course, you're a guy.
2: Of course,
1: you're not going to ask directions.
2: We'll get there when we get there.
1: I mean, I had to take my husband to an appointment the other day, and I got directions. I put it right on. He's like, Barry's like, don't you know how to get there? I said, yeah, but it gives me like a speed light camera warnings and everything else.
2: I do the same thing going home every single time, know where I'm at. I want to know if there's traffic. I want all that.
1: All right. 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
0: Rick in beautiful Phoenix, Arizona. Hi there, Rick.
2: Hi, Kim. How are you?
0: We're doing great. What's going on?
2: Hi, Andrew. I wanted to say thank you. You made my life just, first of all, get your newsletters, listen to all the podcasts, and then your newsletters every day. I take a tip and try to figure out something new to do. But one of your recent tips had convinced me to try something I never dreamt of doing. And I used the Claude and told Claude how great they are and did all the buttering up that you tell us to do.
0: You are so handsome, Claude. You're amazing.
2: Absolutely was. I subscribe to a CRM program. I pay a lot for it, and it does fantastic things. And I thought, well, maybe I could just tell Claude I'd like to do one that's simpler, that does what I need without having to have the expense. And over in a very short time, and I don't know anything about program at all.
0: What CRM were you using? Salesforce?
2: Marcate.
0: Okay.
2: Right there in Scottsdale, I believe, yeah. Mm-hmm. And it's great. It's really, really nice, but it does so much more than I need for my small service business. And I thought, well, maybe I can just have Claude help me make one.
0: Okay.
2: And within a month, I had it doing amazing. I mean, every time I use it, I'm just amazed what it does. And I still don't know how to program, but it just is a way for me to track my customers, communicate with my customers, communicate with my techs. My techs can communicate with the customer, communicate with the office. All just a couple of clicks on the app that's been created.
0: Did you have it create like calendar in Google Drive or spreadsheets or docs?
2: Yeah.
0: Or how did you do that?
2: Well, I asked for suggestions and then said, well, for what you want to do, a Google app script would be perfect.
0: Okay.
2: So it's off of a Google spreadsheet, and it created these scripts. It started out very simple, and then after it made something happen, I thought, well, what if we could do this, and what if we could do that? And it just kept building from there to now. It's absolutely amazing what it does, and that I still don't know how to program, but now I've got this system in place that, my techs arrive at the job, they say, I'm here, and they don't have to text me. They just push a button on the app, and the customer
0: That's
2: knows they're
0: fabulous.
2: On their way.
3: And none of this lives inside of Claude? It all lives, it's outside
2: no,
3: of it?
2: No, it's all in my Google accounts.
3: That's awesome.
2: My Drive, my calendar, my sheets.
0: And then, how much are you saving?
2: That's about $550 a year for the program I had at Marcate. And it was, a fair price. I wasn't doing it to save money, really. Mm-hmm. I just thought that, through your tips and stuff, I thought, well, maybe I could do this.
3: But think about it. If you want an upgrade at any point, it's in your hands. You don't have to wait for the company to add a feature or anything like that. You just go back and upgrade the program from Claude.
0: 100%.
2: Exactly. And that's how one of the frustrations I had early on getting on with just the commercial CRM, let's call it. It was a struggle to get them to do things that I needed done, like when I was trying to upload my database to it.
0: Mm-hmm.
2: It was an amazing amount of work because there's a person somewhere that has to make all these things happen, and that person wasn't cooperative. And it eventually got done, and now when I need to make a change, I just
0: do it yourself.
2: Go back to Claude and say, hey, what about if we do this?
0: It's having the confidence, right? I mean, that direct,
2: yes.
0: that you can just sit down, and it may not get it 100% correct. And like you said, it took you a month to do this.
2: Right.
0: One of the things that I would ask it to do now with Claude is, because now that you have so much invested in this, right?
2: Yes.
0: I would go to Claude and say, take a look at everything that we've done, and I want a run book. And a run book will not give you the code, but it will give you the programming structure of everything that it's done.
2: Yes.
0: And so, in case a year from now, for just say, a year from now, somebody says, you know, well, I wonder if we could do this, this, and this. And then if you have the run book, it makes it a lot easier. Or let's say Claude just, something happens with that script, right?
2: Right.
0: If you have the run book, you can say, here's the run book, recreate it.
2: Well, and here's what, early on when I was playing with it, it would write the script, and then I'd say, we need to do this. And it would say, okay, well, go to the script and go to the, somewhere in between line 2000 and 2500, there's this thing you got to look for. And I said, can't you just do it? And so then I said, oh, yeah, you're right. And so every time a change had to be made, they would just, it would just give me the whole script. I would just go to the Google app scripts and select all, paste,
0: done,
2: and save, deploy, boom, done.
0: Rick, thank you for your call and your kind words. I read this story about Brooklyn in Nashville, Tennessee, and she's joining us right now. Because Brooklyn, you did something pretty amazing, and I'm proud of you for that.
4: Thank you so much. Yeah, it was an incredible, incredible event that happened.
0: So take us from the beginning.
4: Yeah, so basically I was just at the theater on a Sunday night with my grandparents, and we were seeing a comedy movie, Nate Bargatze's movie, mm-hmm. and we came out of there, and they were using the restroom, and I was seeing Mary walk by, and I was like, God bless this woman. Like, she should not be working. So I just took a quick video of her, didn't think anything of it, posted it on TikTok with a GoFundMe link, thinking my friends would donate, maybe get $500 if that. And it kind of just blew up, to say the least.
0: Well, what made you stop and take the video of Mary? Explain what you saw to everybody.
4: I mean, she was just physically didn't look like she was in a good place. She was hunched over, and it just was, she was an elderly woman. And I was like, you know, being at that age and in that condition, you shouldn't have to work. And I later found out that she actually didn't have any kids or any family. She'd never been married. And so it just kind of solidified my reasoning on why I did that. You know, she's all by herself. And people like that, you know, to be working at that age shouldn't have to.
3: So are we keeping it a secret? Are we not going to let everybody? How much did you raise?
4: Well, I raised, and everybody else raised, $146,000.
3: Whoa!
0: That is something.
3: That's huge.
0: And so what was Mary's response?
4: Well, honestly, she was like, she was surprised, and she was like, Brooklyn, like, can you please stop it? She made me stop it. So this was in 48 hours of $146,000.
0: That is something.
4: This was before it was aired on TV and all the news channels, too. So she was just shocked, and she was so blessed. Like, she was just so thankful. And I was like, this couldn't have gone to a better person. And it was amazing. Her reaction was so amazing. She was so thankful. And I would do it over and over again, truthfully.
0: Oh, it was really nice of you to do all that. And just everybody knows that when you do a GoFundMe, they'll take about 3% GoFundMe. Well,
4: yeah.
0: You know, of the proceeds, one of the things that you might want to talk to Mary about with all this publicity, Brooklyn, is that, you know, if she gets any phone calls from people, if anybody wants to interview her, make sure that they don't give her, you know, their real number, her real phone number out. And
3: protect yourself.
0: Yeah, because, you know, a lot of times, you know, because I've heard too many horror stories. I don't mean to be Debbie Downer. That's not me. But sometimes that when people come into this kind of money, and then they get catfished.
3: Yeah.
0: And they become targets. And so, but Brooklyn, thank you for doing
3: that. Wait, we let go of Brooklyn?
0: Yes.
3: Oh, my knee hurt. I was wondering if she could start one for me.
0: Get out of here.
3: Oh, it's so bad.
0: Gosh. Hey, still to come, some how to get rid of your old subscriptions that you're still paying for here on the Kim Komando Show.
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3: Whoa.
0: That's a lot.
3: I'm way over that.
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3: 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We found three that we didn't know we had.
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4: They're evacuating the National Mall. I'm Carmen Roberts, Fox News. Officials ordered people gathered at the National Mall tonight to seek safe shelter as thunderstorms gathered around Washington just hours before President Trump is scheduled to deliver a speech commemorating America's 250th anniversary.
5: Spokesperson from Freedom 250 putting out a statement just saying the safety of our guests, performers, and staff is our top priority due to approaching severe storms. Freedom 250, the U.S. Secret Service, the Park Service and National Park Service and others are asking guests to evacuate event grounds and seek temporary shelter in a nearby shelter area.
4: Fox's Griff Jenkins. And Vice President J.D. Vance, meantime, celebrated in New York City today during the Tall Ships Parade.
6: While the Continental Congress met in Philadelphia to ratify the Declaration of Independence, General Washington was right here in Manhattan, peering out on this beautiful land and beautiful sea. His attention was fixed on the horizon, watching for sails of the most powerful navy.
4: The Sail 4250 Parade of Tall Ships sailed through the New York Harbor and up the Hudson River. And as the U.S. celebrates, Iran mourns.
7: Hundreds of thousands of people filling the streets of Tehran today as Iran began a days-long funeral for the Supreme Leader Ayatollah Ali Khamenei, killed in a U.S.-backed Israeli airstrike during the Iran War. Crowds marching past his flag-draped coffin chanting death to America and death to Israel, man calling for revenge. That funeral also marking a pivotal moment for Iran's leadership as the Ayatollah Mojtaba Khamenei takes power and the regime tries to strengthen its position during negotiations over a permanent end to the war and control of the Strait of Hormuz.
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4: Democrats are seizing on President Trump's soaring wealth as a campaign opportunity. His personal fortune topped $2 billion last year, and Democrats are arguing that he has grown rich in office while Americans struggle with the economy. The president brushing off the criticism, saying that everybody is profiting, crediting a rising stock market. The long holiday weekend means more than just parades and fireworks. It also means some good sales.
15: Summer may have just arrived, at least officially, but retailers are already looking ahead to fall, and they're marking some things down big time for July 4th sales, both in brick-and-mortar stores and online. The website Dad Deal says that means you can find bargains on a lot of things you'll use right now, like grills and outdoor furniture and summer apparel, including swimwear. There are also discounts on major appliances, especially at big box stores. You may want to wait, though, on buying computers and other tech until the back-to-school sales begin, and those will get underway in a matter of weeks. Daria Albinger, Fox News.
4: And Americans from coast to coast and probably around the world will be turning their attention to Lumen Field in Seattle Monday, where the U.S. will face Belgium in the World Cup Round 16 match. Fox's Jonathan Hunt is in L.A. with more.
16: Monday night, U.S. against Belgium. Belgium's a good team. They have a couple of superstars of soccer in midfielder Kevin De Bruyne and striker Romelu Lukaku. So it's not going to be easy for the U.S. But the spirit that this team is showing, the determination, and the determination, of course, to do it for Flo Balogun, who was so unjustly red-carded in that last game and will have to miss Monday night's game. The entire team determined to make it through to beat Belgium.
4: And again, we are watching thunderstorms gathering in Washington, D.C., where they have ordered the evacuation of the National Mall. I'm Carmen Roberts. This is Fox News.

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3: The Democrats just elected three very far left Democratic socialists in New York who are crazy. Like outright really crazy. So, like, how are they going to blow it? I don't know, but they seem to be well on their way.
4: Hi. Okay.
5: I asked Bill Maher. Bill Maher of HBO fame, winner of the Mark Twain Award at the Trump Kennedy Center the night before last. My best girl and I were there for that thing. Not because of a love of Bill Maher, but because a bunch of our friends were going to be there and invited us to join them for it. So we did. Yeah, Bill Maher, every now and then he makes a little bit of sense, which is why he's being boycotted now. Because you can't make even a little bit of sense every now and then and still be adored by the left while they pay you millions and millions of dollars to do Democrat Party propaganda for decades. Remember September 11th attacks? He's the guy who said that the hijackers were brave. They're death-rattling, suicidal mass murderers. They were the brave ones. And our fighter pilots were the cowards because we had missiles and didn't have to crash into everything that we wanted to blow up. That will always define Bill Maher for me. That will always be who Bill Maher is. Well, a very good Tuesday to you, and welcome back once again. We continue to be reached at 888-630-9625. And we welcome Democrats, too. That's 888-630. You're going to have to catch up later on for that. But we welcome Democrats and other mentally deranged people. Because this is open, this is a free society here. Very much welcome to you. There's a lot going on today, as there always is. Boy, isn't there? I tell you, last night, my best girl and I, we were hanging out doing our usual thing. We have the Washington Monument out our window, because who doesn't? And it was lit up, the Washington Monument was lit up with a moving light show of American flag patterns and red, white, and blue from top to bottom on the Washington Monument as we're now coming into our 250th birthday celebration, already ongoing here in Washington, D.C. A lot of Democrats, including governors, are boycotting our 250th birthday because they're basically communists. Oh, and also, did you see the Democratic Socialists of America guy? The RNC put out a video clip today of the, I guess he's the leader. How can you have a leader when you're Bolsheviks? Isn't everybody in charge? Isn't everybody equal? How can somebody be in charge? But the guy in charge saying, he said, and he's doing it with a straight face. I actually cited the Lenin quote yesterday, and that is that the goal of socialism is communism. And then the head of the Democratic Socialists of America, they're not democratic at all. The Democratic Socialists aren't. They are socialists. They're not democratic. And he said, now, this is a guy who's the head of the DSA, which is the current wave in charge of the Democrat Party in the United States of America. And he said, in so many words, that their goal is communism and that the goal of socialism is communism. The Democrat Party is pretty much there. They're ready to take up the mantle or these people. They're not the good guys. Boy, are they not the good guys. Listen, we're keeping one eye on the Supreme Court. As well, I can see the Supreme Court out my window at home as well. But the Washington Monument is bigger and more colorful when it's lit up with all kinds of fun stuff as it was last night. And I'm guessing, perhaps, and it's funny because my best girl and I have been talking about this recently, saying, and I think my best girl said, they should be lighting up the Washington Monument every night through the 4th of July with colorful and patriotic light shows. And she just said that a couple of days ago. And last night, for the first time, we saw the Washington Monument was lit up with patriotic-themed light shows. They're light shows. And it looked very good. Very nice. I hope there will be more of that. A lot of Democrats boycotting America because they're not on our side, and they're socialists, and they're Bolsheviks, and we just call them Democrats. Speaking of which, there's there are a lot of crazy stories today. Iran accuses the United States of violating World Cup rules. Oh, no, not violating World Cup rules, too. After the Iranian team, was eliminated. And they blamed the United States of America, because this is for domestic consumption inside of Iran. Oh, no, we lost the soccer game, and the U.S. is responsible. The great Satan take away our soccer victory from us. You know, it's like that. Good stuff. And kind of an amusing thing. But it's funny. Iran blames the U.S. for them losing in the World Cup. It's all our fault. That's pretty funny. Which then brings us to the socialist who is the deputy mayor of Paris. And she blames the United States of America for the heat wave. There's a heat wave in France and other parts of Europe now. And she, being a Bolshevik from the Caribbean, she blasts Americans on Instagram for France's deadly heat wave. There's a deadly heat wave. That's because French people have died. Maybe other people, because it's real hot and they don't have air conditioning. And then there's another idiot European who's attacking the United States of America for having air conditioning and saying, well, we don't have air conditioning. And that's, you know, and then he takes credit for being globally and environmentally conscious and responsible because they don't have air conditioning. And he's insisting, this Euro, that the United States should go air conditioning free also. And then we'd all smell like French people. And they'd feel better about that because the whole world would be smelly instead of just Pepe Le Pew and his fellow traveler skunks. You know Pepe. Pepe was a French guy, and he was made a skunk because Frenchmen are famously smelly. That's the thing about that. Mm-mm-mm-mm. That's the thing. Yes, sir.
2: I meet people every summer in New York who tell me they don't like air conditioning. They're like, I don't like air conditioning. It's not natural. I don't like it. And I guess I see their point, because what is air conditioning? It's just a definite solution to a problem. It's hot in here. Click. Now it's cool in here. Ooh, you're right. This does suck.
5: Also, big news today at the White House. I've talked to you a little bit before about the new presidential helicopter. They built, you know, we've been flying this presidential helicopter. If you look at Richard Nixon boarding the helicopters when he was president on the South Lawn of the White House, you'll see that they're very, very similar helicopters. The Sikorsky H-3 Sea King helicopter. Way back then, I think it was an Army helicopter, an Army unit that transported the president. But since the HMX-1, the famous historic Marine Corps helicopter squadron, HMX is Helicopter Marine Experimental 1. So it was actually the first Marine Corps helicopter squadron. And they've been transporting the president with these helicopters, the Sikorsky. It's a VH-3 because it's the H-3 Sea King with a VIP package. But there is a new helicopter coming online, and I've talked about it a little bit. It's a much larger helicopter. It's a beautiful helicopter. We see it flying around the city of Washington frequently, a couple of them. In fact, I saw two of them pass each other going in opposite direction outside our window a week ago or so. And they're big, beautiful helicopters. And I told you about them because there is a kind of a little bit of a funny Washington story, big money story, that we created this new presidential helicopter. And she's a honey, she's a beauty, and it's a much larger helicopter than the H-3, the old H-3 helicopter. And when they started landing it on the South Lawn of the White House, they discovered that it's so big and so powerful, the rotor is so large, it blasts air to the point where it blows apart the South Lawn. It's so big and powerful that it causes havoc on the South Lawn of the White House. I think you might call that a design flaw. Since the starting point is, well, we're going to land it on the South Lawn of the helicopter and of the White House, rather, and pick up the White House with our new the president. I can speak with the new helicopter, and then they started landing it on the South Lawn. Discovered it created havoc. And today there is an angry news story from the Washington Post. Trump begins construction of unannounced White House helipad. The Washington Post thinks that the White House has to tell the Washington Post before they put a helipad in the South Lawn. But Trump begins construction of unannounced White House helipad. It's can you believe it's unannounced? Everybody, that's amazing. 888-630-9625. Unannounced helipad? I'm really just kidding. But they are. This is a Washington Post story. The project, funded with a Lockheed Martin donation, is intended to resolve a years-long problem with the new Marine One helicopters. They run the risk of scorching the White House grass. Oh, no, not the White House, scorching the White House grass because the helicopters. President Trump, they say at the Washington Post, Dan Diamond and Dan Lamothe, they have, it's not clear if they're dating. These two guys are writing the story. President Donald Trump has begun construction on a new White House helipad, his latest change to the historic grounds, according to three people who spoke on the condition of anonymity because they were not authorized to discuss the project publicly. They should probably be arrested in pre-dawn raids and dragged out in cuffs and speaking because they're not authorized to discuss the helipad. It's like top secret stuff, the SR-71. Construction crews worked into the night Monday on the White House's South Lawn with the project blocked off by a large fence. That's so you guys won't fall in the hole, I think, because there's a big hole there. The helipad will be located near the South Portico. I would think so. That's where it's always landed, going back a long, long time. The traditional landing site for Marine One, the call sign for whichever helicopter is transporting the president. Well, that's true as long as it's a Marine Corps helicopter. They left that little detail out. If it's not a Marine Corps helicopter, then it's not going to be Marine One. The new helipad, which has the Washington Post panties all in a bunch here, which the White House has yet to announce, they're supposed to announce a helipad, is intended to address the long-running problem. New generation of Marine One helicopters risks the burning the lawn, the VH-92A Patriot. It's the VH-92A. You have to include the A. I just call it the 92. You know, it's the Patriot. Manufactured by Sikorsky Aircraft. It's Sikorsky, but they're sharing with Lockheed for the helipad, which is kind of thoughtful. Sikorsky Aircraft exhaust vents that aim heat down, making grass scorching likely. Lockheed Martin, which owns Sikorsky Aircraft and has spent years trying to develop a solution to the scorching problem, will donate $5 million to help cover the cost of the helipad, according to a company official familiar with the project. Did he speak on the condition of anonymity because he's not authorized to discuss the project? These people are really ridiculous, our news media. Everything's a secret. We spoke to a spokesman for a company, but it's a secret. The Washington Post reported last month that the helipad was under consideration and reported earlier this month that the administration was moving forward with the project and would rely on a $5 million donation to help fund it. They hate that, too, don't they, when private industry funds a government project? They object. They think you got to steal more from hardworking taxpayers and raise your rent, Democrats. The White House and the Marine Corps, which operates presidential helicopter program, how many times are you going to say that, did not immediately respond to questions about the project, its timing, or total cost. I would just never call the Washington Post back, ever. Just down to they called that you can leave a message on my voicemail, and then I'd never get back to them. Trump has faced criticism for, and I love this, and that you could just fill in the blank here. Trump has faced criticism for his recent alterations to the White House. That's he had their hem brought up an inch there, such as his plan to build an expansive ballroom. Yeah, really, the White House has never needed a ballroom. Why would you need a ballroom at the White House in the United States? A highly secure ballroom at the White House, rather than going to the Hinckley Hilton Hotel, as it's called in Washington, where Democrats run in with rifles and shoot the place up during the White House Correspondents' Dinner. And yet another assassination attempt on President Trump. The Washington Post is not, they forgot about that story. That's been swept under their stolen Persian rug. Isn't that amazing? these people. So they've got, and then the Washington Post says that they attack the Presidential Walk of Fame that mocked past Democratic presidents. Well, it's hard not to, really. And it's got pictures of them all dressed as ladies, dressed as ladies. So this has the Washington Post all rankled today because, you know, they're cross-dressers is one of the main reasons. We're at 888-630-9625. So much wackadoodle-doo. I've got a story for you. How do you make a heart attack funny? How do you make a heart attack funny? I've got a funny heart attack story for you today. And I shall go ahead. It's a bit of a spoiler alert. It is a fatal heart attack. It's a fatal heart attack. And it's a funny story. I've got that coming up for you today. Guy's got to be a Democrat. We're at 888-630-9625.

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0: Another great science story today, science story. Listen to this. This is great. The ozone hole's earliest cause wasn't chlorofluorocarbons after all. CFCs didn't cause the hole in the ozone over Antarctica, and it wasn't even over Antarctica. And it started decades earlier before there were CFCs. You know, it's never too early to panic, as they say in the scientific community. Miguel, let's go to the telephones. Let's go to Kevin, calling from beautiful and serene Hilton Head Island in South Carolina. Kevin, you're on the Chris Plant Show.
1: Good morning. Love the show. Long-time listener since you used to do fill-in on WMAL. So.
0: Wow, how about that? That's a while ago.
1: Yes, that's a hot minute ago. the first presidential flight was actually a Marine helicopter during the Eisenhower administration that was used on an emergency basis to get back from Newport, Rhode Island, so that he could deal with the Little Rock 9 crisis. And in the end, it worked so well that HMX-1, which was then used just for experimental aircraft, was transformed into the presidential helicopter squadron, and they shared that mission with the Army up until the Johnson administration.
0: Uh-huh.
1: And the Army had an incident during the Nixon administration, had an incident that resulted in them being uninvited from the party.
0: The Army helicopters, and then they went strictly Marine Corps helicopters and HMX-1.
1: Yes, indeed.
0: Now, do you have the background
1: with the
0: '60s are the Blackhawks, so there's a newer one.
1: There is a VH-60N, and that's the one that's used for overseas missions.
0: Right,
1: and
0: yeah.
1: And the VH-3Ds are domestic, which I was the lead test pilot for those programs at the Navy's Rotary Wing Aircraft Test Directorate, as it was called at the time. About 30 years ago, when Clinton
0: was president. Is that right? You were the lead test pilot.
1: I was.
0: I was going to say, you obviously know a lot about this, and I was going to ask you why. And you answered the question without asking. God bless you. I'm saluting you, and now you're on Hilton Head Island. So things are going very well for you. God bless you, Kevin.
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8: A better life with Dr. Sanjay Gupta.
9: When you need your body to perform, but some of your muscles are having trouble, other muscles can sometimes help compensate. This is a great thing short term, but long term, it can lead to serious and even chronic aches and pains. So if you've got nagging stiffness or irritation somewhere, don't push through it. Try to figure out why it's happening and how you can correct it. Strength and conditioning specialist Dana Santa says, performing exercises at a deliberate tempo makes it easier to notice when the wrong muscles are taking over, and also gives the intended muscles a chance to engage before that compensation kicks in. Dana suggests that starting with primary movement patterns such as squatting, hinging, pushing, pulling, rotating, and core can help make compensation easiest to identify and to address. I'm Dr. Sanjay Gupta, helping you live a better life.
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0: All right, I've got a funny ozone story. It's a science story, really. It's a story about science because, well, they have rules in science. They can't just make stuff up and say it for 50 years. We got that, but listen to this, because this is a good bit of fun from yesterday. Gizmodo posted this story, but it is Earth Science. The ozone hole's earliest cause wasn't CFCs after all. You know, chloroform, you had to get rid of your hairspray. The ladies in America, back then only ladies used hairspray.
1: Where's my Aquanet?
2: Oh, your can of hairspray. Yeah, I got rid of it. For your own good. Did you know it's burning a hole in the ozone layer?
1: I don't want to hear about some imaginary layer in the sky. I'm leading a PTA meeting in 30 minutes, and I need to command respect with my giant hair.
0: Now, all Democrats use hairspray, but it's they got to use it with the little pump bottle light thing. The ozone hole's earliest cause wasn't CFCs after all. The chlorofluorocarbons, which they've been telling us for, you know, a darn near a half century. Scientists, they engage in science, discovered the ozone hole in 1985. But if they had the atmospheric monitoring capabilities of today, they could have found it 30 years earlier, according to new research. And 30 years earlier, there were no CFCs. We weren't selling, you know, spray cans of everything at the grocery store and down to the Renickers and the drugstore. I was a local drugstore when I was a kid, Renickers. When researchers first discovered the Antarctic ozone hole in 1985, my best girl and I, we went down there a couple years ago to go visit the Antarctic ozone hole. It was very nice, actually. It was warmer than you might think, which is good. Say, when they first discovered the Antarctic ozone hole in 1985, it's never too early to panic, it was a shock to the scientific community. The wave of studies that followed, that's all about funding my project and my friend's project, suggested it began forming in the 1970s, driven primarily by chlorofluorocarbon, CFCs. Now a new study offers a totally different perspective on its origin. Because this, you know, 50 years from now, they're going to have this about global warming and CO2.
3: I'm from Cleveland, Ohio, originally, a cold air in Cleveland. All we want to know in Cleveland is, where the hell's all that global warming we've been hearing so much about? That's all I ever do in the winter, stand outside with an aerosol can, like, shh. That's right, screw the grandkids, I'm cold now.
0: Here it is. The findings published today, that'd be yesterday, in the journal Proceedings of the National Academy of Sciences, sounds very serious, doesn't it, suggested that the first signs of ozone depletion actually appeared as early as 1957, I think, you know, Leave It to Beaver wasn't even on the air yet. Though it took another 30 years for scientists to develop the atmospheric monitoring capabilities that led them to discover the hole, the ozone layer began thinning decades earlier. But they told us it was all because of CFCs in your spray can, and you have to stop using all this stuff because, you know, it was an early exercise of corrupt, idiotic scientific power that was about getting funding for their projects that turned out decades later to be completely wrong. You know, that's what science is all about. Now, the surprises don't stop there, they write. The researchers determined that the first signal, it went from being a sign to being a signal, researchers determined the first signal of ozone loss appeared not in the Antarctic, but in the upper atmosphere of the tropics. Wow. Maybe they're using a lot of hairspray down there, spray curl or something. I don't know. What's more, the early stages of depletion were not driven by CFCs, but by carbon tetrachloride. It's carbon tetrachloride. Now we got to ban that. Another industrial chemical used as dry cleaning, as a dry cleaning and degreasing agent in the 1930s. So we're going to have to ban dry cleaners now. The fact that ozone depletion would have happened as early as the late 1950s, which is much earlier than I would have thought, just absolutely blew my mind, said author Susan Solomon, the Lee and Geraldine Martin Professor of Environmental Studies and Chemistry at the Massachusetts Institute of Technology, Gesundheit. And she put that out in a statement. Solomon, who is Susan Solomon, she's a genius, MIT, I tell you, was an early pioneer in the study of ozone effects on the atmosphere, and as it blew her mind, she was wrong about everything. Her whole life has been a waste. And the first to show that CFCs were primarily responsible for eroding Antarctic ozone, according to MIT. See, she's a groundbreaking professor, and that's why she's been living high on the hog for decades now, because she came up with this. And you walk around campus, and people will point at her, not a young woman anymore, and say, oh, that's Professor Solomon. She's a genius. Susan Solomon is the one that came up with the fact, and they called it a fact for decades, that chlorofluorocarbons caused a hole in the ozone in Antarctica, and now here she is in 2026 saying it absolutely blew my mind when she discovered that, you know, the ozone depletion would have happened as early as the 1950s. She had, turns out her whole life has been a complete waste of time. She was completely wrong about everything. She should really move to Hanoi or something. Isn't that amazing? She says, it turns out there was another compound that caused ozone depletion much earlier than CFCs. This was a big surprise. Now they want to ban something else, and decades after her passing, they'll say, oh, by the way, that was wrong, too. The ozone layer sits in the stratosphere between 7 and 31 miles. 7 and 31 miles.

0: By 1984, the ozone layer over Halley, was only two-thirds as thick as it had been in earlier decades. Yeah, sure, but turns out they didn't really know anything about that. So they now they're changing the subject to another chemical compound that they'll ban, and then years from now they'll be proven wrong again. You know why? Because that's what they do. That's the racket that they're in. That's the business. That's what I'm telling you. Isn't that crazy? Yes, it is. All right. Now, I mentioned the funny heart attack because there is a funny heart attack, and it doesn't happen all the time, but every now and then. It's usually the left because they're not very funny. They get paid to do lots and lots of comedy, but you may have noticed that it's not very funny anymore, this so-called comedy. Remarkable stuff. But the we got a little Ro Khanna update for you too. He just gets richer and richer. Now here's the I wrote on the under the headline here from People Magazine. I wrote "Funny as a heart attack." Funny as a heart attack, and here is the here's the headline kind of gives it away. In fact, I'm gonna go past the headline. I'm gonna read the story from there. A Georgia man who allegedly strangled his girlfriend to death is believed to have died of a heart attack while trying to get rid of her body in the Alabama woods. What? On Wednesday, June 10th, the bodies of Jessica Folds, 47 years old, of Lynette, Alabama, and Daniel Robbins, 44, dating an older woman, of Macon, Georgia. They were found dead in the woods, and there they are, dead as doornails. How dead is a doornail? Pretty dead, I got to tell you. They were found in the wooded area near County Road 86, and Lynette, authorities said. Now, here's the, you know, we actually have a local news report on this, too, that I want to share with, but it's the guy's, he's got to be a Democrat, because how do you make murder and a heart attack, a deadly heart attack, funny? The only reason that I think this works is because the guy's a Democrat. All right, let's, Michael, let's go to the, this is from the TV station, WTVM, talking about the guy strangles his girlfriend, then he goes to dump her body out in the forest somewhere, and while dragging her body through the woods, he has a heart attack and dies. Here's the local news report, WTVM.
1: A woman found dead in Chambers County earlier this month was strangled. That's according to officials.
2: This comes after the woman and a man were found dead near County Road 86 in Lynette earlier this month.
0: Coincidence.
2: The two people found were identified as 47-year-old Jessica Foles and 44-year-old Daniel Robbins. Chambers County District Attorney Mike Segrist says Robbins was Foles' boyfriend.
1: After autopsy results, investigators believe Robbins killed Foles and was in the process of disposing of her body when he had a deadly heart attack.
0: Had a heart attack, a deadly heart attack, not just a, you know, like surviving heart attack. He's dragging her body through the woods. He has a heart attack, and he falls down and dies. And then I read a couple of news stories about this, and police going along, there was a car parked along the side of the road. That's always a clue in this area surrounded by woods. And the police stopped and said, "Hey, what's this car doing here?" And they started poking around and looking at it. Maybe the people are just wandering in the woods. They went wandering in the woods. They find a dead woman and who'd been murdered by, and that's I love it's her boyfriend. I think they were exes at that point, wouldn't you say? So it's strangled by her ex-boyfriend. Because once you've strangled her to death, I don't think you're her boyfriend anymore. I don't want to get technical on the use of language here, but that's pretty crazy. He died. This is just crazy. The autopsy found that Folds died, the lady, of strangulation, and that Robbins died of a heart attack. The police officer there, the Robbins was the boyfriend. Chambers County District Attorney Mike Segrist. Mike Segrist said, he said, based on an investigation by Alabama Law Enforcement Agency and the Chambers County Sheriff's Office, and the autopsy done by the Alabama Department of Forensic Sciences, the female victim was strangled, and it appears the male was attempting to dispose of the body in a remote location, Segrist said. He died of a heart attack while doing it. Their bodies were right there together. It's kind of like Romeo and Juliet, but very different.

0: you know, Romeo and Juliet, it's because they were so in love, and, well, and it was poison, but it's, look, there are a couple of things in common. They're both laying there together, and they're dead. Yeah, he died of a heart attack while dragging her body through the woods, and there are pictures over here, and looks like a perfectly lovely and nice person. All right, now, let's go back to the telephones, Michael, because the great American people are calling in. Wonderful American people. Let's go to, when I saw that story today, though, I did laugh because, and I immediately started texting it out to Michael Piercy and to Randy and Kevin and say, hey, what's the look at this? Funny as a heart attack. All right, so let's go to the telephones. Let's go to what? Let's go to Sylvie calling from Waldorf, Maryland. Sylvie, you're on the Chris Plant Show.
1: Hola. How
0: Why,
1: are you?
0: Hi there. I'm just great. I haven't heard your voice in so long.
1: Well, I've got a case of World Cup fever, Chris. Busy watching all of the World Cup games, and you know, it's better going in the United States better than we ever even imagined. Because if you remember last year, all the liberals and European socialists were telling everyone to boycott the World Cup. Remember that? And they're telling us that all the U.S. stadiums were going to be empty and that sales would be dismal. And the complete opposite, I mean, 180 has happened. Not only that, but all the foreign soccer fans that love American hospitality, the food, the air conditioning,
0: right,
1: the freedom and independence, because, you know, maybe of them come from democratic socialist countries, so they see how Americans, you know, love that extra layer of freedom and independence that they don't have in places like Scotland and the Netherlands. And those are the same countries, Chris, you know, and I've been following some social media accounts of these English and Japanese and Scottish females who have marveled about how independent and industrious American women are. It's been so eye-opening. It's just very revealing, actually, you know, which is something that they don't have in Europe, because everyday things like healthcare and even the household issues, being a housewife, let's say, is controlled by the government. It's really been eye-opening. And then not only that, Germany and the Netherlands lost their games yesterday and are going back home, which is another tragic situation for them. But
0: for them. You're funny. A lot of you said something funny that made me laugh, several things. But one of them is the air conditioning. There have been a lot of Euros that have come to the United States, and they walk in places, and a lot of them may make their own videos. Other people make videos of them. Walk in, it's a hot day somewhere, and they're out hiking around, and they walk into a store, and it's true, they're going crazy about Walmart, and they're going crazy about food places and all the delicious stuff we have, and making videos of how amazed they are by how great the United States is and how they didn't expect all this. And one of them is air conditioning. And a lot of the Euros come into a place, say, wow, air conditioning. And they look around at Americans like we're supposed to be surprised with them. Yeah, air conditioning. You know? But here, listen to this, Sylvie. Here's the Fox News headline. Paris deputy mayor blames the United States carbon emissions for deadly heat wave. There's a heat wave going on, and they don't have air conditioning, which is one of the reasons that Frenchmen smell like Pepe Le Pew. You know, Pepe Le Pew, the skunk from the Bugs Bunny cartoons. France has restricted public gatherings and reduced public hours of popular landmarks to protect tourists. Yeah, we got to close the Eiffel Tower, the Tour Eiffel, because I don't think you need air conditioning at the Eiffel Tower. Paris Deputy Mayor Audrey Pulvar, she comes from a socialist background out of the Caribbean, the French colonial holdings in the Caribbean, and her father is the founder of a radical movement down there, an extremist left-wing movement. Paris Deputy Mayor Audrey Pulvar released a lengthy statement blaming the United States for the deadly heat wave over France this past week. Do you think we're responsible for that, Sylvie?
1: They have 1,000 people that have died of this heat wave. There's a hospital in Dusseldorf that was just built. It doesn't have air conditioning. How do you not have air conditioning in a newly built hospital? It's incredible. I can't believe it.
0: They rebuilt one of the hospitals that was in Gaza because, you know, they're Yeah, pretty amazing. Yeah, dear American journalists and social media influencers, for days some of you have been criticizing and making fun of Paris because the city does not have air conditioning in every room. OMG, this is so rich. And then she blames the United States because we've got air conditioning, and it's one of many reasons that we don't smell, lady, like you.

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0: Back in the 60s, I developed a weather-changing machine, which was in essence a sophisticated heat beam, which we called a laser. Using these lasers, we punch a hole in the protective layer around the world, which we call the ozone layer. Slowly but surely, ultraviolet rays would pour in, increasing the risk of skin cancer, that is, unless the world pays us a hefty ransom.
1: That also already has happened.
2: Now, I've got, we're expecting the Supreme Court to come down with two decisions today. But there is, we were reading from the funny story, it turns out 46 people in France have drowned because of the heat wave. They said that they were swimming in unauthorized areas. Frogs can't swim is the headline.

0: Fayetteville, Fort Bragg, and the entire Cape Fear region. 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
1: The celebration's on hold in D.C. I'm Daria Albinger, Fox News. The big 4th of July extravaganza was supposed to be underway by now in the National Mall, with the president expected to speak in a matter of minutes. We're not sure that's going to happen at this point. The mall's been evacuated as strong storms move through the area. Now, what we are being told is that the president is expected to deliver his July 4th speech tonight, although the exact timing remains fluid due to the severe weather. Earlier today, Vice President Vance was in New York, where a parade of tall ships from around the world joined U.S. military vessels on the Hudson River. He greeted them and the crowds who were there to see him.
2: While the Continental Congress met in Philadelphia to ratify the Declaration of Independence, General Washington was right here in Manhattan, peering out on this beautiful land and beautiful sea. His attention was fixed on the horizon, watching for sails of the most powerful navy.
1: It was the largest fleet of the world's tall ships and gray hull ships to sail past the Statue of Liberty. We've just gotten an update on the president's speech. He's expected to deliver his remarks at 11 o'clock Eastern time, and then the fireworks will follow. It's going to be a late night on the National Mall. The president addressed a crowd at Mount Rushmore last night.
3: A generation after we fought and won the Cold War against the menace of communism, there is now a resurgence of the communist menace in our land, including from newcomers to our country who embrace ideas totally opposed to our way of life and our great success.
1: He talked up American exceptionalism and he warned of what he calls a new threat to the nation. In Venezuela, deaths from the earthquakes last week taking a jump to nearly 3,000. 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
1: At the World Cup, Morocco pounded Canada 3-0, and France got past Paraguay 1-0 in a 4th of July match in Philadelphia.
6: Today is the start of the round of 16 here in Philadelphia, and it'll be Paraguay versus France. David versus Goliath. Paraguay upsetting Germany. Can they take down two heavyweights in a row? You know, last night, Cape Verde, the Cinderella story so far of this World Cup, the smallest nation to ever make the knockout stage, almost defeating the defending champions Lionel Messi and Argentina. Cape Verde's Sidney Cabral with maybe the goal of the World Cup to tie it, but ultimately losing 3-2 in extra time. Now, as for the United States, the men's team is preparing for its game against Belgium 8 p.m. Monday night. A win sends the U.S. to the quarterfinals for just the second time ever.
1: That's Fox's Brian Yenis. Fort Campbell, Kentucky is marking the nation's 250th with a classic American celebration, a block party.
7: This is the only official America 250 event happening at a military base. So it's really pretty special because what better way to celebrate America than the men and women who defend it? So this place is going to be packed up when it kicks off. A Ferris wheel, lots of games here. And then we have lots of food trucks, delicious tacos. I can tell you it smells good out here. So these people who are coming are in for a treat. There's also going to be a military ceremony, a concert, and a lot of fireworks. But really, what makes Fort Campbell so special? It's not about the celebration. It's the mission here and the history of this place. The post is home to some of the Army's most elite units.
1: That's Fox's Brooke Taylor. And again, we have just gotten word from the White House that the president is expected to give his 4th of July address at 11 o'clock Eastern time. And then the fireworks are going to follow. I'm Daria Albinger. This is Fox News.
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12: The Supreme Court also today allowed states to ban transgender athletes from joining women's and girls' teams. On the issue itself, do you think the court was right?
13: I think that we ought to be protecting trans kids. Those trans kids, you know, I'm sure you've seen the statistics that depression and other mental health challenges are following these kids because of the way they're being treated in some communities.
14: The billionaire governor, Pritzker, J.B., what did I hear somebody call him the other day? J.B. Back Ribs? I think J.B. Back Ribs. He's rather portly. Portly is a word that always made me laugh when I was a kid, and it still makes me laugh today, which is kind of fun. Well, welcome back for hour number three. The communists are taking over the Democrat Party. The Democratic Socialist America, one of the leaders of Democratic Socialist America, proudly declares that what they want, what their goal is communism, because that's what their goal is. What Lenin said the goal of socialism was, you know. Vladimir Ilyich Ulyanov, also known as Lenin, the Bolshevik revolutionary, said the goal of socialism is communism. The Democratic Socialists of America, who are not democratic at all, they too are declaring that communism is the goal, And we're going to get back to the communists. There have been elections. Yesterday was Tuesday. There were elections. The Democrats are electing people that call themselves socialists all over the country, and I think they're advocating civil war in the United States of America once again, as they did a long time ago. They can't get over things that happened centuries ago, except all the things they themselves did, their own party did. But it is mailbag day, of course, because it's Wednesday, and I don't know where Hillary Clinton is, but she's not at home today. She's got to get out of the house because Humpty Dumpty. But never mind all that. Let's get to the mailbag, and the mailbag questions, which I have in front of me now. And let me begin with Dexter. Dexter, there's a TV show called Dexter, isn't there? What's that about? That guy. Dexter asks for question number one. What should be the punishment for rewriting American history from the bench? For rewriting American history from the bench. I got to tell you, Dexter, American history is being rewritten all over the place primarily by the Democrat Party. I think that you, Dexter, might be talking about the Supreme Court yesterday and the birthright citizenship matter. And it is that was a the waters were quite muddied on that one with the decision and who voted for which and whose side you were on and all that good stuff. But it is. I mean, I'll give at least the conservative justices enough credit to believe, to take what I expect from them, which is to to intellectually analyze the facts of the case and apply the Constitution, the Bill of Rights, and the law, render their verdicts based on that. Now, I believe it was Brett Kavanaugh yesterday in what he wrote up, said that, and it's funny because before I saw that, before anybody saw that while I was on the air yesterday, I said, well, this has happened in the court, and it's the interpretation of the Supreme Court that this is what the 14th Amendment says, and I'm going to take them at their word, but I do want to see lively, I was going to say heated, but I stopped myself, political debate on these very important issues, and what Brett Kavanaugh suggested and what he wrote in his documentation is that he'd like to see Congress, that maybe, and not that he'd like to see, but that it would be appropriate for Congress to take up this matter, a hot political issue, and the debate over, you know, under the jurisdiction thereof and the 14th Amendment and so on. I'd like to see, you know, and look, there are Democrats, I've got to say, there are so many Democrats that rewrite history quite constantly, and they do it on everything, pretty much, just extraordinary. Now, the birthright citizenship was an interesting split, and we could spend hours on this, of course, but the majority, which upheld birthright citizenship for any illegal alien that falls down across the border and pops out a puppy, that kid is a U.S. citizen, and the Chinese communists flying people in to win U.S. citizenship by buying it, and that's what's happening. John Roberts, Chief Justice of the United States, Amy Coney Barrett, and Sonia Sotomayor cited is just completely crazy with Brett Kavanaugh and John Roberts. You got Kagan Jackson, you got Ketanji Brown Jackson, and Sonia Sotomayor all in the majority with John Roberts and Brett Kavanaugh. Brett Kavanaugh saying that, obviously it's a hotly debated political matter, and he suggested that maybe Congress should take it up. Would we have to amend the Constitution? Maybe, but probably not, and according to many. Now, and on the other side of this was Justice Clarence Thomas, Justice Sam Alito, and Justice Neil Gorsuch, and the suggestion has been made even in the writings yesterday that maybe the Congress should take that up. Now, I've got to say that there are so many Democrat nominees to the bench from the Supreme Court on down, and people that Democrats have put on lower courts. All courts are lower than the Supreme Court, of course, but there are a lot of Democrat judges, and we cite it all the time here. The New York Times doesn't, CNN doesn't, ABC News doesn't, but it's so obvious when you get an Obama judge and a Biden judge, even a Bill Clinton appointed judge to the federal bench, that you're always going to get the verdict that the Democrat Party wants, essentially 100% of the time. It's quite extraordinary. And on the Supreme Court, you can always depend on the three lefties, although there was one kink in that one yesterday. A kink. The Democrat nominees to the bench always, it's pretty much a universal truth, go with whatever the Democrat Party wants. And they're rewriting history all the time and denying the history of the Democrat Party and beyond. But punishment, I'm not much of a punishment guy, except when it comes to commies and so on. But I trust the judiciary, and I'm disappointed sometimes, but I trust the judiciary and certainly the Supreme Court too, at least on balance. And it's not about what I want or, you know, whether what they decide agrees with my already existing view on any particular topic. But the Supreme Court is an amazing institution, just an extraordinary institution. And just as Clarence Thomas yesterday was in Fuego, I don't want to spend all of my time on question number one from the mailbag, so I've got to move on. But what should be the punishment for rewriting American history? It should be exposed, and the truth about American history should be told. And Democrat judges who always go with whatever the Democrat Party wants from the bench, they should be called out and exposed as charlatans and frauds, and we should take away their Lucite blocks that they've received as awards, you know. Amazing stuff. But thank you, Dexter, and that is really an hours-long discussion, but it's a great question. Let me go to the next question from the mailbag from William. William, who says, what World War XI airplanes have you flown? What World War XI airplanes have you flown? What could William be talking about? Oh, that's right. He's talking about Ilhan Omar, who's a Democrat, member of Congress, who famously not long ago, while reading about World War II, saw World War II and the dim-witted Democrat Ilhan Omar, a criminal from way back, said this.
11: World War XI.
14: Ah, yes, from World War XI. Getting ready for World War XI. But William asked, what World War XI airplanes have you flown? And he said, then he parenthetically puts, there was a crying, laughing emoji. There was an emoji. And I've been very fortunate as a man, a heterosexual man, who loves airplanes that can pull G's and break the sound barrier and all that good stuff. In my previous life, my previous iteration covering the Pentagon for a network that used to be a cable news network, and I got to my first tactical. Now, I mean, I got to fly planes on and off of aircraft carriers, and I'm just talking about C2 CODs now, the carrier onboard delivery system. A great fun experience. You face backward in the COD when you land on an aircraft carrier and when you take off from an aircraft carrier. And you might do a corkscrew landing as you come into the ship hot, and then you do a couple of quick circles as you descend very quickly to the deck of the airplane to the deck of the aircraft carrier. And when the airplane hits, it's on a C2 COD. Now, I'm starting slow here. But even that is so much fun, and taking off in a COD from an aircraft carrier is so much fun. It's just so great. And you're facing backward, and you get into crash position for takeoff, and that's a ton of fun all by itself. The first tactical airplane I got to fly was an F-16, U.S. Air Force F-16 Fighting Falcon, flying with the 69th Fighter Squadron, the Werewolves, flying out of Moody Air Force Base in South Georgia, and Gary Bell, the super fighter pilot that we went out with the night before, had good fun, food, drink, all kinds of stuff, breakfast, and then up in the F-16 to go fly. And I got to fly the hell out of that airplane, you know, take the controls of an F-16, very comfortable, very easy plane to fly, pulling loops at 7.5 Gs and parallel to the ground, doing circles, 7.5 Gs, and doing everything I could to rip the wings off the airplane. And the great pilot, Gary Bell, is call sign Tinker Bell, you know, and just a great guy. And we got to fly the hell out of that airplane. That was still, to this day, one of the greatest days of my life, one of the coolest things ever. You know, my father was a Navy fighter pilot in World War II, for no jets, of course, but a Hellcat, a single-engine Hellcat. And I'd always wanted to fly on and off of aircraft carriers, but I got to do the F-16 off the ground and about 3 hours in the air and about 45 minutes of stick time doing everything I could to rip the wings off the plane. And that was just so great. It was unbelievable. When I landed and the canopy opened, I stood up and said, bring on the Barbie twins. The Barbie twins were very big then. And then I got to fly an F-18 Hornet out of Patuxent River in Maryland, the Navy's flight test center for aircraft. And they were flight testing the new Super Hornet. So I got to go up with a 3-star Admiral, Dennis McGinn, was in the Super Hornet, and I was in the D model of the Hornet, and we got to go up and fly around each other and do loops and do fun stuff. I ripped up the F-16 a lot more, and that was great. Yeah, I still need to find Tinkerbell and buy him dinner, his whole family, I think, because that was such great stuff. And then I got to do an A-6 Intruder off the deck of the Enterprise, the USS Enterprise, the aircraft carrier. Three cats and three traps, as they say. Three catapults off the front of the ship and three traps when you come back. It's good to have an even number of cats and traps, catapults and traps. So I did the A-6 Intruder off the Enterprise. I also got to drive the Enterprise, take the helm of the Enterprise, and that was fun. That was great. And I didn't get to pilot, but I got to fly in a B-17, the aluminum overcast is its name, World War II B-17, got to fly around in that. I love my airplanes. My best girl and I did a hot air balloon out in California. We crashed to the ground, tipped over. Everybody got thrown out of the basket and stuff. That was fun. But that's not a cool fighter plane. Yeah, what World War 11 airplanes have you flown? Yeah, I love flying anything, honestly. Just great stuff. Fun question, really. Mad Monk asks, he says, what's your biggest fear that America will become if the Democrats take full power in D.C. again? Well, Michael Pierce and I were talking about this one earlier, Mad Monk, and we were reminded of a Barack Obama line. Do you remember this Barack Obama line?
15: We are 5 days away from fundamentally transforming the United States of America.
14: And the crowd went wild. Today, yeah, we want to fund... You know, my concern is they're here to destroy the world, starting with the United States of America. And look, they want to make us unrecognizable as the United States of America. I have two more questions coming up. We got to take a break here, but I've got two more questions that I want to share with you. They're coming right up. And we remain at 888-630-9625. Two more mailbag questions coming right up, and then more crazy news.
11: The last time the Alien Enemies Act was invoked, it was during World War 11.

0: 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Now, seeing my grandson out on the water, it means everything to me. 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

0: Buck asks, how much has your life improved since leaving the added daily hours at Newsmax? Like on a 1 to 10 scale. I've got to say that I'm so happy. My best girl and I are both so happy, and my family, my brothers and son, that I'm, you know, I was working 5 a.m. to 7 p.m. 5 days a week, and then I'd start working on the radio show for the next morning. And I had fun doing Newsmax show, don't get me wrong. There are a lot of things to say about it, but I still had fun anyway. And my life is so much better because my doing my radio show and then, you know, starting my day after the radio show has been a heavenly way of living for like 2 decades now. And I screwed it up by going to work in TV also. But hey, I'll say it's a plus 8. I don't want to exaggerate, you know, 10. But I'll say a plus 8 because the schedule is so much better. It's just great. And it really is. I breathe differently. I sleep differently. We eat differently. We, you know, go out, and I can do things like get a haircut and things like that. It makes all the difference in the world. I can go to the grocery store. It's great. Yeah, thank you. That's a big difference. Very positive. And Harrison, our final question. Harrison asks, Republicans love America. Democrats hate America. That's true in a nutshell. World Cup visitors have been showering America with praise. Entirely true, 100% true. Is the GOP smart enough, that's always a tough question, to do anything, to use these clips in midterm advertising to show the dichotomy between parties? Because I sure doubt it. Harrison, I'm with you. I sure doubt it, too. The you know, it's always been, since I was a kid, the evil party, the Democrats, and the stupid party, the Republicans. And it continues to be true. And I got to tell you, Harrison, you and I should create a firm and charge the Republicans on Capitol Hill millions and millions of dollars to help them with what they ought to be saying and ought to be doing, because they're just not good at politics. I keep saying this. They're not good at politics, and they're not good at media either. Not good at media either. But are they smart enough? No, you're right. I mean, we should be working on the Republicans on the Hill and elsewhere should be working on getting documentary films made about the, you know, 1 hour. You could do 2 hour films about all of the, not just Euros, but people from all over the world coming into the United States for the soccer games and the amazing experiences they're having and how much they love the people they meet, the places they go. They love air conditioning.
1: I just want to experience what it's going to feel like to actually walk into the stadium, to feel the air conditions. Oh, this is glorious. Absolutely glorious. It's like stepping into a fridge. Living the dream. I can feel myself rapidly cooling down. Ah, this is what dreams are made of.
0: They love the fact that we don't smell like Frenchmen. They love us.
2: I have found out why America is so great. And it is one thing and one thing only, air conditioning. It is the greatest thing I have ever experienced. It is hotter than Satan's butt crack out here. But what makes it bearable is the air conditioning.
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23: If I were to ask you what makes for a good night's sleep, you'd probably say a dark, quiet room, not too many things on your mind. But every night when you go to get some Z's, how often do you really think about the temperature in your bedroom? Temperature may be one of the most underappreciated factors in sleep. That's according to the Senior Vice President of Research and Scientific Affairs at the National Sleep Foundation. We often hear about lights and screens and stress, but even modest changes in temperature and airflow can influence both how quickly you fall asleep and how deeply you stay asleep. Most experts will recommend a room temperature of 60 to 67 degrees Fahrenheit. You might also experiment with your sheets and what you actually wear to bed. Play around a bit and see what improves your sleep. You might be delightfully surprised. I'm Dr. Sanjay Gupta, helping you live a better life.
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0: When I look at Malott's victory, when I look at the election results in New York City that made Zohran Mamdani the mayor of that city, when I look at recent primary victories in New Jersey, Montana, Ohio, Pennsylvania, California, rural areas, urban areas, when I look at the huge turnouts for our Fight Oligarchy rallies and No King events, I mean, millions of people all over the country coming out to these events across the country. When I look at public support for trade unions at an all-time high, I believe that it may just be possible that this country is on the verge of the political revolution we have fought for such a long time.
1: All right, now, we have returned once again. It's I played a little mini version. I plan on playing this for years to come. The Democratic Socialists of America. His name is David Jenkins, and he's a big committee. The communists all love lots of committees, and they put everybody on committees, and then you're self-important. And
2: people are just, they're not focusing on the political back and forth and titles. They're focusing on who's focused on me. And the candidates that are doing that, I think, find themselves to be successful.
3: Some of those candidates who find themselves successful have been Democratic Socialists. We saw that in New York, saw it in Colorado. Do you think the Democrats should do a better job of embracing those types of candidates into the party?
2: I think Democrats would be doing themselves a disservice by saying who does not belong.
1: The Democratic Socialists are winning primaries all over the place in Colorado and in California. They're winning in New York. Socialists are winning everywhere, and they tell you what they want. In fact, this Democratic Socialist of America guy, David Jenkins, summed it up like this.
4: Our goal is liberation. Our goal is communism.
1: Our goal is because communism is so liberating. Communism is not liberation. It's the opposite of liberation. People have had to be liberated from communism all over the world, and we're still hoping to liberate millions more. They are trying to bring communism under the umbrella of democratic socialism. It's not democratic. It's socialism, and socialism is anti-democratic. Just amazing stuff. And that's where the party is headed. There is no doubt about it.
5: Well, Democrats are going off the rails. They're not even focused. What matters to people is affordability. And Democrats right now are focused on two things. They're focused on anti-Semitism and socialism.
6: That's not all Democrats.
5: Not all, but that's where the energy in the party is. When you look at the two candidates that got elected in the last week, one of them talks about that firebombing in Colorado was not anti-Semitic. I mean, would not acknowledge that when it was a firebombing of people holding a vigil for hostages in Hamas, by Hamas. Another candidate in New York has been well documented, was at a October 8th rally, a pro-Hamas, pro-Palestinian rally. This is ridiculous, and they're both running on anti-American, not socialistic, let's abolish ICE, let's abolish prisons, let's abolish everything. Let's abolish the police. It's insane. And the Republicans are going to tar them with this. This is the problem. Even though they are a small sector of the party, this is right now, every Republican strategist is salivating on what these people have said in the past. And they're going to wallpaper it with it. And the Democrats are going down a bad path. They're electing these Democratic Socialists. It's a disaster. No matter what you think of it, wherever your politics are, it's bad strategy.
1: Then, you know, yesterday we had the Supreme Court was busy. May remember that Joe Biden nominated a woman, allegedly, named Ketanji Brown Jackson. She doesn't know if she's a woman or not. Justice Ketanji Brown Jackson, you know, she was involved in a very important decision at the Supreme Court yesterday about men stealing from women in women's sports in high school and grammar school and college and beyond in professional sports. She wants men to be allowed to compete as women. But you got to keep in mind that this is the, and really I think this, from her confirmation hearing on Capitol Hill, this should require her to recuse herself from any cases having to do with gender.
7: Can you provide a definition for the word woman?
8: Can I provide a definition?
7: Mm-hmm.
8: No, I can't.
7: You can't?
8: This context.
7: So
8: I'm not a biologist.
1: I'm not a biologist. Can you imagine being that stupid? And she's a woman. She has ovaries and all of those things that go with that. And she, well, I don't know. And she laughs at him. Well, you know, I went to all the best schools. And I have no idea the most fundamental things on earth are a complete mystery to me because she's a lefty. Adam Schiffless is a lefty, too, and a psychopathological liar. He's been lying for as long as we've known him. Here is Adam Schiffless. He went on CNN being fluffed there by a guy that I had never heard of before. His name is Elix. His first name is Elix, like Felix without the F, or Alex, but with an E. Elix Michelson is the alleged anchorman. He's a fake anchorman on CNN. They're terrified they might be taken over by somebody that wants to do news. They're horrified. They've turned the executive's office in New York. The couch in there is the psychiatrist couch because everybody's going in there to cry. Oh, no, news people might take over. But here's Adam Schiffless with CNN's Fenker Elix Michelson talking about this crazy communist that won one of the primary races in New York, and we can expect her to be in the House of Representatives in no time. The Democrats are electing the Politburo, the Soviet Union. They are the Communist Party living among us. Adam Schiffless with someone allegedly named Elix Michelson.
6: We've heard about Daria Lisa Avila Chevalier, who is a Democratic Socialist who won. Some of her tweets have come to light, some of her older tweets, since deleted a Twitter account where she has sympathetic references to communism, talks about a Marxist ideology, talks about seizing the means of production, abolish police, prisons, and borders, wiping her hands on a U.S. flag. She now says, quote, "I have grown considerably in the years since these tweets, and I'm focused on our community and our community's future," which is not exactly disowning the comments. What do you make of these comments and the fact that this is a growing brand of the Democratic Party?
9: Well, I wouldn't say that those comments are reflective of a

0: very often it's true, of course, but never mind that. So here's Adam Schiffless responding to Elix.
1: I understand that she's advocated closing all prisons, defunding police departments, opening borders. None of those views are within the mainstream of the Democratic Party.
0: That is a lie.
1: Now, what went on in her...
2: She's probably going to be a member of Congress, though.
1: She will, at this point, having won the primary, probably be a member of Congress. That doesn't mean that she's reflective of the whole party.
0: You guys are the ones being squeezed out, and you're being replaced with complete Bolshevik Soviet communists. She wants to close prisons and defund police. Those aren't the views of the Democrats. Those are only the views of the Democrat Party. There is nobody in the Republican Party anywhere, not a Republican voting bus driver in Omaha, who goes along with any of this stuff. It is 100% on the Democrat Party. And he, a filthy snake that he is, Adam Schiffless, just lies shamelessly. Oh, she doesn't represent the mainstream. That is just a shameless lie. But Elix isn't there to correct. Here is Adam Schiffless being fluffed on CNN.
1: You also saw some very centrist wins in primaries. We had a centrist win in Iowa in the primary. We had centrist win in the governor's races in New Jersey and Virginia. All that's to say, it's hard to extrapolate from one campaign or even three in New York City and say this is a nationwide trend. But I will say this, it is reflective, among other things, of the power of Mamdani, of Mayor Mamdani. I think he is incredibly charismatic leader.
0: He wants
1: I think
0: to date
1: he
0: him.
1: Is inspiring New Yorkers and winning people over and has enormous clout in New York. There was a lot of fear when AOC first ran for office that she was going to be this dangerous influence. She's been a great member of Congress. She's been articulate and forceful and made a profound case for change.
0: Right.
1: So I'm not afraid of new members or new ideas in the party. I welcome it.
0: He says this is not the mainstream of the Democrat Party. And then he goes right to praising Kwame Mamdani, right? It's amazing. And it's like, oh, yeah, no, that's not the mainstream. And then he cites another Democrat Socialist of America who's a filthy communist, right? And I like to use his middle name, too, Kwame Mamdani. And a commie, an anti-Semite, an anti-American, anti-capitalist, here to destroy the world, billionaires fleeing New York City like it's on fire, and it may be on fire soon. Just amazing and appalling stuff. And he cites AOC, who is another socialist who goes around being bushy-tailed and perky. Speaking of which, I know it's totally unrelated, today is Canada Day. Michael, where do they celebrate Canada Day? Oh, in Canada. They celebrate in Canada. It's like it's the 1st of July. They've just been ripping us off forever, trying to be more like us. We have the 4th of July. They have the 1st of July. And you know what they do? Fireworks. They do fireworks on the 1st of July. Because it's Canada Day, and it's a federal holiday, and they're very excited, but it's Canada, and they should have a beer, play a little hockey, and do some stand-up comedy, because, you know, got that going. But he says, oh, it's not the mainstream. The newspapers today all over the place, the socialists are winning primaries all over the country, and the Democrat Party is being taken over by the socialists, and Adam Schiffless is a psychopath and a pathological liar. Just amazing. Speaking of the bushy-tailed Alexandria Ocasio-Cortez, a reporter encountered Alexandria Ocasio-Cortez in front of the Capitol yesterday and said, hey, you know, J.D. Vance, Vice President of the United States Marine, served in Iraq, proud American. J.D. Vance said that it looks like AOC is going to be in the running for President of the United States under the Democrat Party, the Socialist Party, the Communist Party. They might want to have the bushy-tailed pool girl as the bartender in the White House, and it sounded like this with AOC.
3: J.D. Vance just said in an interview that he thinks you are going to be the leading Democratic candidate for president in 2028. What's your response to that?
4: I mean,
0: what do you mean?
4: You know.
0: I do? What do I know?
4: I hope he is. That's what I'll say. That he's a Republican nominee?
0: Yes. She has the brain of a five-year-old. That's, she should still be a bad bartender in New York. Just amazing stuff. Sandy Cortez, as she was known in high school, in a beautiful, beautiful high school. I went and looked on Google Earth at her high school. Just one of the most beautiful high schools in the country. Lived in a neighborhood with tree-lined streets everywhere. And she pretends she's from the Bronx.

0: is a liar. But, oh, yeah, so J.D. Vance thinks you're going to be one of the Democrats' leading candidates. Well, I don't know what I've been hemming and hawing and falling down a flight of stairs, and I sure hope he's the Republican candidate because she wants to run against him because she wants to date him. What's on with that? Amazing. And she wasn't done yet because she likes to talk, even though she doesn't know what she's talking about. And she hopes J.D. Vance is the, well, J.D. Vance would be a great presidential nominee, and so would Marco Rubio, and either one of them would be a great president. And AOC, I don't think she'd even be a good bartender, and she's not done yet. AOC.
1: Millennials and Gen Z combined for the first time are eclipsing the number of baby boomers at the polls, and so I think some of this is also generational. I think young people overall feel a tremendous amount of betrayal about the world that we've been left in. And, you know, I think that,
0: you know,
1: again, it's not to speak on any one
0: again
1: case, because the reality is that doesn't mean that every incumbent is a part of that.
0: What? Completely incoherent, doesn't mean anything. Crazy. And she mentioned Gen Z, and the polls show that Gen Z much more likely to love socialism because the Democrats have been raising Americans on a steady diet of anti-capitalist, anti-American, pro-socialist. They've been taking over institutions forever. Yeah, young people. And young people feeling betrayed. What they feel betrayed. And this is, I actually read, there was a study earlier, young people feeling betrayed by capitalism or something? Is that what it is, by capitalism? Just extraordinary. I know it's because the ridiculous people at NBC Fake News, they got an anchorman named Craig Melvin, and this is a funny one, I've got to say. They're going to start talking about the Supreme Court deciding against, what the Supreme Court decided is that states that ban males from competing against females in sport may continue to ban males from competing as females in sport because males aren't females, and Clarence Thomas laid it out very beautifully. Here is NBC Fake News Craig Melvin. Listen, a trigger warning, because he's warning the audience, we're about to say biological males and biological females, and we know that you might freak out about that.
2: Just a quick note here. The terms that we're using here during our reporting, biological male, biological female, the High Court put those terms in quotations in their decision and their dissent. But just so you know, we're using those terms from the decision itself, biological male, biological female.
0: They're apologizing. The anchorman on a network TV show is apologizing. Isn't that amazing? The Democrats like Ketanji Brown Jackson talking about sex assigned at birth. That's your sex, that's your gender. Just amazing and appalling stuff here. Justice Clarence Thomas summed it up very succinctly. He said, in his opinion, men and boys with gender dysphoria are not women or girls, even if they believe they are. Sex is an immutable biological characteristic. But the Democrats are science deniers. These people, they're a danger to civilization. They're the left. They've abandoned science, biology, history, language, art, sport. They're from another planet. Not a planet that you want to go to.
3: There are many more than two biological sexes. In fact, there are six.

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0: The Democrat Party is really, they're nuts. Left-wing reporter, former Washington Post, Jim Vandehay, MS-13, DNC and all that. He's got a Twitter account. He hasn't been banned. Said, if you had to bet who will have the energy organization, new ideas, and star power for 2028 Democrats, it's not close. Socialists, he says. The Sanders mom, Donnie AOC wing, is swarming the Democrat Party. Been playing Democrats lying to you about that today. And Dem leaders will gradually, then quickly, do what establishment ours did with Trump. Colon, acquiesce. Now, first of all, you're abusing the English language royally there. Ben Shapiro responded, Democrats will surrender, but they're not surrendering to something new. They're surrendering to something as old as Cain and Abel, the seduction of envy and the drive for power. Do we have time? I don't know if we have time. Let's go, if we can. Member of the Village People, Victor Willis, who died yesterday at 75.
1: Well, I decided to allow the president-elect's continued use of YMCA because he seemed to be bringing so much joy to the American people with his use of YMCA.
0: He was in favor of Trump using YMCA by the Village People.

0: serving Fayetteville, Fort Bragg, and the entire Cape Fear region. 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
1: July 4th celebration. I'm Deborah Valentine, Fox News. Extreme heat and thunderstorms affecting America 250 celebrations this July 4th. A crowd on hand at the National Mall in Washington, D.C. was ordered to take cover due to thunderstorms ahead of President Trump's address rescheduled to 11 p.m. Eastern Time. Vice President J.D. Vance paid a visit to New York City today for the Sail 4th 250 Parade of Tall Ships.
2: It is a very American thing to ring in 250 years of American history by parading our naval and Air Force might for the world to see. But I can't help but consider that 250 years ago, the waters of New York Harbor looked very, very different.
1: The boat parade began at the Verrazano Narrows Bridge, past the Statue of Liberty to the Hudson River, heading north to the George Washington Bridge. Fort Campbell, Kentucky is marking America 250 historic celebration. Fox's Brooke Taylor reports from the military base, home to the 101st Airborne Division.
3: It's the only America 250 event happening on an active military base. You have a massive carnival. You have rides, games, any type of food you can imagine. We have a lemonade stand. You name it. But what really stands out is who is out here. These are military families, people who know better than anyone what it means to defend this country and the freedoms that we are celebrating. Now, this is one of the country's most important military installations, so we can't celebrate America's 250 without talking about the incredible history here. Fort Campbell, it is home to some of the Army's most elite units, including the legendary 101st Airborne Division, known as the Screaming Eagles. They changed the course of World War II with their parachute assault in Normandy on D-Day.
1: New York City celebrating the nation's semi-quincentennial by holding eight ball drops in Times Square, each taking place at midnight for every American. American time zone. 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
1: As the U.S. celebrates, Iran mourns as it holds a days-long funeral for its late leader killed at the start of the U.S.-Israel-Iran conflict.
8: Hundreds of thousands of people filling the streets of Tehran today as Iran began a days-long funeral for the Supreme Leader Ayatollah Ali Khamenei, killed in a U.S.-backed Israeli airstrike during the Iran War. Crowds marching past his flag-draped coffin chanting death to America and death to Israel, man calling for revenge. That funeral also marking a pivotal moment for Iran's leadership as the Ayatollah Mojtaba Khamenei takes power and the regime tries to strengthen its position during negotiations over a permanent end to the war and control of the Strait of Hormuz.
1: Fox's Paul Stevens reporting. Only 4 months ahead of the midterm elections, Republicans are looking to nail down their messaging as a wave of candidates describing themselves as Democratic Socialists continues to capture the attention of voters across the U.S. Representative Ryan McKenzie, a Pennsylvania Republican, joined Fox's America 250, The Will Cain Show. He comments on what he calls the rising influence of socialism within the Democratic Party.
9: We are under threat from the far left who wants to push their socialist ideas. They have failed everywhere around the world, but yet they want to push that failed ideology on us now.
1: This comes as many members of the GOP continue to raise concerns over New York City Mayor Zohran Mamdani, a self-described Democratic Socialist. Paul Pelosi, the 86-year-old husband of former House Speaker Nancy Pelosi of California, is facing a misdemeanor hit-and-run charge. Authorities say Pelosi allegedly struck a parked vehicle in Napa County, California on Friday and then drove away. The Napa County Sheriff said Pelosi continued driving until his vehicle became disabled. Authorities said alcohol was not a factor in the crash. Pelosi told police he hit something but didn't know what. I'm Deborah Valentine. This is Fox News.
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9: Throughout this process, I've been reminded of the words of the Austrian economist, Friedrich Hayek. If socialists understood economics, they wouldn't be socialists. These past months have shown us anything. It is that socialists not only understand economics just as well as the capitalists who came before, but that we can solve their years of mismanagement through an embrace of our principles.
15: Yes, because if you make a lie so big, just so gigantic, so huge, maybe no one would dare to not believe it. Socialists and economics. Now they're going to make everything better. Really, this is going to be great for you. You're going to love this. They're Bolsheviks. They're socialists. They're communists. They're saying it out loud. They're taking over the Democratic Party. They've got plans for the United States. I don't think you'll like their plans. These people, they're really something. They got this. Chevalier, you got Quonset Hut, Vilya Chevalier, and just amazing stuff. She's she won her primary. Now she says she's not a communist, but she ran on being a communist, and then she won, and now she says she's not a communist. Which I got to say, Michael, is pretty typical of communists. They if you're talking to a commie, they're lying to you, because that's what commies do. They're liar. Commie pants on fire. Got that whole thing going. So we got that, and that's she's kind of amusing in her own special way. Yeah, the Bolsheviks, the socialists, the communists. The goal of socialism is communism. I played the audio for you yesterday and the day before yesterday. The guy from the Democratic Socialists of America saying that their goal is, just like Lenin said, is communism. And that's the Democrat Party. And they're repackaging it and reselling it as though it's a fresh new idea. And nobody remembers. And the reality is that most Democrats and Democrats under 40 have no idea what happened in the 20th century when it came to socialism being spread around the globe, around the planet. You know, the Vietnam War, the Korean War, wars in Africa, wars in Latin America, Cuba, slavery. It's still a slave ship off of our coast. If you try to escape, and that's what your voluntary departure is called, an escape, as though it's a prison, because it is a prison, they just may shoot you in the back of the head, you know, like you're a college girl in Chicago, and illegal aliens have come to kill you. Speaking of which, the angel mothers and angel fathers testifying on Capitol Hill, about their children being murdered, massacred, slaughtered by illegal aliens waved into the country by Democrats. And Democrats couldn't have been more insulting to the angel mothers and the angel fathers. They don't want to be called angel mother and angel father, but their kids have been murdered by illegal aliens. So that's what we've labeled them as. It's a remarkable thing. Oh, by the way, we are at 888-630-9625. And the mother of Sheridan Gordon, young woman who was shot in the head and murdered by an illegal alien for no reason at all in Chicago while walking on the beach at night with her friends, along the beach with her friends. And she's explaining during the hearing, the Capitol Hill hearing, Democrats, for the most part, didn't show up, but at least one showed up because that Democrat just fell asleep in that Democrat's chair while the parents were testifying and sobbing and crying. Just fall asleep, couldn't be more bored. Really, it's like a Hollywood stereotype of Soviet communists who just murdered your children and then yawn and get a scone. They get a scone, start eating just amazing stuff. The Democrat Party, they're not on Team America. Boy, are they not on Team America. Not by a long shot. And, yeah, Zohran Mamdani, he's a commie. He's Zohran Kwame Mamdani. And he's out there because this is what happens with communists. Zohran Mamdani has a Twitter account, and he tweeted New York, colon. They love their colons. He says, it's hot out there. Really, he's a very observant communist, traveling in his bulletproof air-conditioned limousine, as all the Bolsheviks always did, too, while everyone starved and died. Said, it's hot out there, and the power grid is working overtime to keep us cool. Yeah, welcome to Western civilization. He says, set your AC to 78 degrees. Turn off lights and electronics you're not using, and unplug what you can. That's what he says. So we're already hitting the rationing from the communists. That reminds me of Barack Hussein Obama. Remember Barack Hussein Obama said that under his plan, he's got economic and energy plans too, and he said under his plan, which is cap and trade, which is total Al Gore communism, we're going to, you can pay us to keep your lights on and pay the electric company, but pay the left too. So he's telling people to stop using lights and electronics and to turn your air conditioning down like France, so eventually everyone will smell bad in New York. Now it's only about half of New York that smells badly, but here's, and Spencer Pratt, you may be aware of him running for office, Los Angeles, California. He reposted Zohran Mamdani's tweet when Zohran Mamdani said, New York, it's hot out there. The power grid is working overtime to keep us cool. Set your AC to 78 degrees, which doesn't sound bad, except, you know, it's 144 degrees outside. You might need to. So because of global warming, because of your SUV, they're all mental. And then he says, turn off your lights and electronics you're not using. Yeah, well, you probably would, turn off things that you're not using. But Spencer Pratt said, communism always goes the same way. And this is kind of fun, I've got to say. Communism always goes the same way. They smile and promise you the world. Free this, free that. Abundance for all. How? He says, don't ask, right? Then they get into power, right, as when they're elected, and the rationing begins. First a smiley ask, then a demand, then a bullet. You use too much energy, comrade. And that's it. That's we're half a step away from that right now. Isn't that amazing? Yes, it is. Also, here's the New York Post story on this. New York City budget funnels $7 million to transgender programs, including the drag time story hours for children, because you know how they hate everyone, and it's pretty amazing stuff. But they, $7 million, and I've got to say that there is one, at least, member of the city council in New York City that's not completely insane. And her name is Vicky Palladino. Vicky Palladino is pretty great. She's a Republican, and she is, obviously, otherwise she'd be mentally ill. She's from Staten Island. And she said, listen, The new budget from New York City, from Kwame Mamdani, the new budget has, for the record, here's what she writes, Vicky Palladino, New York City Council member. For the record, Drag Queen Story Hour now receives more city funding than the Department of Veteran Services. I'm sorry, Drag Time receives more than the Department of Veterans Services. And Vicky Palladino writes, understand where we are. That's what she writes, and she links to the New York Post story about the new budget funneling $7 million to transgender programs and Transgender Story Hour. Isn't that amazing? Also, speaking of the Democrats, and the Democrats have power over people. The left has power over people. It's partly out of fear and partly out of fashion, but either way, pretty amazing stuff. Here's the New York Times headline. Nations send rescue teams and aid to Venezuela after earthquakes. That's good. The number of dead continues to rise as search and rescue teams descended upon the country to dig out people buried in rubble. We have in Virginia the great Fairfax County rescue team that goes to all these disasters, and they are there doing amazing work, as they always do, with dog search and rescue dogs and cadaver dogs and so on. But they are there. And one of the countries that always jumps in first is Israel. Israel has rescue capabilities and teams that they always send to earthquakes and other disasters around the world, because it's just the kind of people there. But here is Eyal Yacobi, who tweeted out the New York Times story, Nations Send Rescue Teams to Venezuela After Earthquakes. And Eyal Yacobi writes, the New York Times published an entire piece on the global response to Venezuela's devastating earthquake. They named every country that sent rescue teams, even those that have only pledged assistance. Yet Israel, which already has over a dozen rescue workers on the ground there, was left out. Oh, we're left out because the New York Times, just another key in the lefty house organ, pretty amazing stuff. These people, can I just say. Also, it's being talked about now, and when the Supreme Court broke the news, I talked about it in the moment, the great John Solomon, great reporter John Solomon, reporting on it too, says, there's more, is one. John Solomon confirming that the Congress is now going to have to take up this birthright citizenship. That's the first thing I said when the decision came down, that, you know, you can't go to the courts like the left does to legislate for you on every issue. They will interpret the law and the Constitution as they see fit, and it won't always be what you want or what I want. But the reality is, this is what we have a Congress for, to pass laws. Not to file lawsuits and charge people with crimes and take it all the way to the Supreme Court to see if we can have the courts resolve us for it. But why don't we have, and we've even got a slender majority in the House and in the Senate, why don't we take these matters to Congress and pass them, maybe legislation. We could pass laws. We have lawmakers, a whole bunch of them, plane loads of them here in Washington. Wouldn't that be a good idea? Mm-mm-mm-mm-mm. Man, I am telling you. So we've got that going. Oh, by the way, and I'm sure everybody was watching, my best girl and I were at home. We were by ourselves watching the big soccer game last night, and Team USA, and they kicked butt. Now, I mean, it's soccer, so you gotta take a pill with that. But we beat Bosnia. Now, and it was funny. I was even texting people last night. I used to go to Bosnia back when they were having a dust-up long ago. Sarajevo and Tuzla and Task Force Eagle and all that good stuff in and out of Bosnia. Bosnia-Herzegovina, I remember there was a debate about how to pronounce Herzegovina way back then. And these poor SOBs, a lot of these players, or some of these players at least, playing for Bosnia last night, were kids when the war was going on and Sarajevo was being shelled and there were snipers everywhere. And a friend of mine, a news guy, was killed by a sniper in Sarajevo, traveling in a vehicle. It was bad. It was a war and everything. And some of these players were kids of war. And they lost. They lost 2-0. In fact, they lost 4-0. But two of our goals were called back by penalties, and I didn't like those penalties. I didn't like that at all. I thought the officials maybe had money on the game or something. It kind of looked like that. But we won, nevertheless, and notwithstanding, we won 2-0. When we scored 4 goals, we at least were able to keep 2 of those goals. And to beat Bosnia-Herzegovina, I'd hate to... Oh, yeah, and that's Herzegovina or Herzegovina, because this was debated back in the 1990s as well. And Bosnia-Herzegovina, I never liked Herzegovina. I always preferred Herzegovina, Herzegovina. But and you can just call it Bosnia. It's Bosnia for sure. But we beat Bosnia, and I felt a little bit bad for them. But there's some rough dudes. I think there were some pretty. They've got a reputation of being rough guys, and they looked like and they behaved like some pretty tough guys. They grew up in a tough neighborhood. It's Eastern Europe. Eastern Europe has always been a tough place, and I feel for the Bosnians. I really do. But I'm really happy. It's great that Team America won, and moving forward now. The next big game and that soccer match called the World Cup is ongoing soccer match is the United States of America against Belgium, a little country in Europe, and it's kind of a cute place. Been there a couple of times, Belgium, and it's in fact I was just talking to Michael Shelton before the radio show before we turned the microphone on, and I was reminded Belgium, there's no slur for Belgians. Did you know this? There's like, you got krauts for Germans and frogs for French and limeys for the English. And Monty Python's Flying Circus did an episode many years ago. But there is no slur for Belgians, they said, on Monty Python's Flying Circus after listing all the, and for, Italians, all kinds of slurs, of course. But no slurs for Belgians. So the Monty Python boys came up with a slur for Belgians. Do you remember what it was? You remember what it was? Anybody? That's right. It was Big Fat Bloody Belgian Bastards. Big Fat Bloody Belgian Bastards. That's what Monty Python's Flying Circus came up with as a slur for Belgians because they were upset that there had no, they had not established a slur for Belgians. But in any case, we're playing Belgium, our next big soccer game on Monday night. I believe it's 8 p.m. Eastern time. And last night was fun, 8 p.m. Eastern time last night. And it really went right to 10 o'clock. It was pretty good. For a soccer game, I got to say, and our guys are good, and they seem like they're, having some fun and socializing with people and smiling and having a nice time. The Bosnians, they act like they grew up in a war zone or something.
14: Another result of last week's competition, when we asked you to find a derogatory term for the Belgians, there was a very clever entry. In the end, we settled on 3 choices. Number 3, the Sprouts. Sent in by Mrs. Vicious of Hastings. Very nice. Number 2, the Flems from Mrs. Gardner of Worthing. But the winner was undoubtedly from Mrs. No Supper for You from Norwood in Lancashire. Miserable fat Belgian bastards!

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0: I guess Monty Python had it slightly slightly different. The my memory, I haven't seen that in decades. Belgians who will be playing in a soccer game on Monday night. Monty Python called them miserable, fat Belgian bastards. That's what Monty Python called them. Just wanted to be a slur. And The Guardian has a headline, Belgians are lazy, fat drunkards. That's a headline there. Well, we ought to be able to beat them in a soccer game. Let's go to the telephones, Michael. Let's go to Steve calling from Ashburn, Virginia. Steven, you're on the Chris Plant Show.
1: Good morning, Chris. Good morning. Great
0: hey,
1: show.
0: Steve.
1: Thanks very much. And God bless America in all kinds of ways, including our football team.
0: Including our football team. Yeah, and it's we'll just call it soccer. We already have a game called football, you know.
1: That's right. I'd like to give the Democrats a new term. They're the idiots. But stop calling them socialists and communists and all. They think life is a zero-sum game. It's about the have and the have-nots. If somebody has something, it means somebody else might not. They want equality for all. Forced redistribution of wealth by the government. We'll all be equally miserable. And then no innovation by the patriarchy, as you would like to say. We'll all just be wearing gray. They'll be horrible.
0: Well, it is the future, and but with the, they'll be cross-dressing in gray, though, won't they? Because, you know, they're mentally ill. You're right, though.

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0: Right, and everybody, I assume everybody saw this couple that dressed like they're, what are they dressed like? It's not really punk rockers, a kind of sadomasochism. Black, they climbed the Empire State. Well, they say they climbed the Empire State Building. I assume that they took the elevator up to the roof deck, and then they climbed up the tower. But that's been made perfectly unclear to me. This young couple, who are kind of a little bit famous, that got a documentary film about them. They call themselves Skywalkers, and they go around climbing on high buildings and things around the world, and it's kind of what they do. And yesterday they got to the top of the Empire State Building and then in New York City, and then climbed the tower to get to the very, very top of the Empire State Building, and then they unfurled a stupid flag with a childish mantra on it that only a 10-year-old would be pleased with. But it turns out that they're Russians. Did you know that? Turns out they're Russians, and that means they're from Russia and Putin. They might be spies. But I got to say, when I first saw it yesterday, and I saw their dumb flag, and I saw the flag is childish, but whatever. I thought that was kind of fun. I've always liked climbing high things. When I was a kid, I used to climb water towers and broadcast antennas, and as a teenager, and you know, just for the hell of it, and a couple of friends on a couple of occasions. But I would never climbed the tower on the top of the Empire State Building. I have been to the top of the Empire State Building, and my best girl and I, we went to the top of the World Trade Center about 2 weeks before planes crashed into the World Trade Center and knocked them down. We were up there for a weekend, just to have a weekend away from D.C., and said, hey, you ever been to the top of the World Trade Center? No, I haven't. So we went down there, went to the top of the World Trade Center, and a very short time, just days, I think it was 2 weeks later, maybe even 1 week, the planes crashed into the buildings and knocked them down. But back to these people. The Empire State Building climbers starred in Netflix Skywalkers documentary. Documentary. And they put this black banner up, and it said, when the power of love beats the love of power, then we will have world peace, or something ridiculous like that. Now, that's very freshman and high school wisdom that they threw out there. But the couple arrested and charged by the NYPD for allegedly climbing the Empire State Building in Midtown Manhattan has been identified as Angela Nakula and Ivan Kuznetsov. I always like this name. There's a hockey player with this name, too. Ivan Kuznetsov. It's Kuznetsov, and I believe it's pronounced Kuznetsov because, you know, it's a Russian thing. They know how it's pronounced. But Angela Nakula and Ivan Kuznetsov, who starred in the Netflix documentary Skywalkers, A Love Story. See, the Skywalkers, A Love Story. And that's 2024, and it's about their global rooftop climbs because they like to climb on high things around the world. The film showcased the couple's climb of, Merdeka 118 in Kuala Lumpur. It's the world's second tallest building, 2,227 feet. Nakula and Kuznetsov, goes by the stage name of Ivan Birkus instead of Kuznetsov, because it's kind of an embarrassing name. Were described by Netflix at the time as being based in Moscow. Moscow, that's in Russia, where Putin lives. Probably spies. Over the last year, Nakula has posted multiple times on social media with photos and videos appearing to show the couple atop structures in California, including the Hollywood sign. That's not very high. You know, anybody could climb that. A 10-year-old could climb that. But Los Angeles County court filings do not list any criminal charges against either of them. But I have to say, they were charged yesterday with burglary, reckless endangerment and trespassing and a number of things, because it's probably anti-Russian prejudice, don't you think? I think that might be it. Yeah. When the power of love beats the love of power, the world knows peace. This is their sign. Like, oh, dude, man, pass the bong, because that's pretty heavy-duty stuff. Just great. But they a documentary, and that's fine. It's, you know, there was a documentary about a guy that set up a high wire from one tower of the World Trade Center to the other tower of the World Trade Center. And the dude walked this high wire act, you know, with the big bar walking across from one tower of the World Trade Center to the other. And I thought that was the coolest thing ever. That takes some guts, and that was fun. But nevertheless, and notwithstanding, so these two people were arrested for climbing the Empire State Building and waving a banner. And then dude proposed marriage to his best girl while they were up on the top of the Empire State Building. And when I saw it yesterday, I said, well, you know, I know they're going to, what was going on in real time. And I said, well, I know they're going to have to arrest him and everything, but it should be minimal, I think. I think it should be minimal. But now they've got, you know, burglary. They're charging him with burglary. I'm guessing they're making a little bit of a show of it because they don't want a lot of people doing the same thing. People down on the street and on the sidewalk eyeballing the couple up there. And I think it took some, obviously, guts. And I thought it was really a fun idea, and I thought it was romantic and cute that a couple would do it before I knew they were Russians and, you know, Putin moles and all that stuff. They're not really Putin moles. I'm just making fun of Russians. But it was kind of a cool thing, and they went all the way up to the top. And he got down on one knee, and he proposed to her, and it was pretty wild. In fact, the NYPD, the New York Police Department, as you may know them, they went up there to arrest them and handcuff them and throw them off the top of that. Well, that's what Putin would do. It's not what the NYPD does. But one of the NYPD officers, at least, was wearing a body cam. Now, these body cams that the Democrats they thought were going to make the cops look like the bad guys everywhere. And in reality, the body cams make the Democrats look like the bad guys everywhere because, why is that, Michael? Oh, because the Democrats are the bad guys in about 99% of instances. And here is the NYPD body cam of the when the police finally get to this Russian couple up on top of the Empire State Building in New York City.
1: Hello. How you doing?
0: Pretty good.
1: Can you just stay where you are? You can't be up here. All right.
2: Yeah. I'm okay. Yeah.
0: I'm okay.
1: Drunk, huh?
0: Drunk.
1: Give me this.
3: You guys gonna be cooperative?
1: Matt, you're on.

kind of fun. So police said that they were investigating the incident after a man and a woman climbed to the top of the 102-story building and up to the antenna around noon yesterday. TV images showed what appeared to be a man and a woman in masks. Yeah, but they weren't protesting, I don't think, except for love, you know, because love, when there's the power of love instead of the love of power, then we will have peace. And that's reminds me of Lorenzo Sandubois and the Producers singing about the power of love. You know, LSD, Dick Shawn and the Producers. Since Mel Brooks just turned 100 years old the other day, I think we should be observing Mel Brooks more and more. Remarkable stuff. But they when the power of love beats the love of power, the world knows peace. Yeah, give me an example of that, kitty cat. That's pretty amazing stuff. The man could then be seen kneeling before the woman. The couple was taken into custody around 1 p.m. Wednesday without incident. Police identified the pair again as Ivan Kuznetsov, 32 years old, from East Orange, New Jersey, and Angelina Nicola, and she's 33, also from East Orange. Their attorney, they have an attorney, information was not immediately available. Amazing stuff. Also investigating a person associated with a social media account documenting the climb. Oh, no, you're part of a conspiracy to do something fun. And I should probably go to a penitentiary for that because we're no fun anymore. Social media account appeared to belong to Nicola, a self-described neo-artist. Neo, she's a new artist. Featured in the Netflix documentary Skywalker's A Love Story. And I've got to say, it sounds like kind of a fun love story. And good for them, doing something fun and exciting, getting out and about, you know, doing like that. And the police have body cams, so you can see everything that happens. And the cops, much to the Democrat Party's chagrin, are pretty much always the good guy. Isn't that remarkable? Mm-mm-mm. Yes, sir. Well, we've got a lot of ridiculous Democrat Party stuff because they give us so much stuff. And the Democratic Socialists, let's not forget about the Democratic Socialists of America either, because you know how they are. They're communists. They're here to steal everything from you and give it to people that give them money and vote for them. Aren't they amazing? All right, Michael, let's go back to the... I got to tell you, I love this. Before we go back to that, I want to go to this... These ridiculous Democrats. You remember David Axelrod? David Axelrod. David Axelrod is a highfalutin Democrat, Obama administration, former Democrat journalist, quote unquote, in Chicago, and David Axelrod has a Twitter account. And listen to this. Listen to the humanity from the Democrat Party. So David Axelrod writes. This is about Democrats running cities not very well. David Axelrod writes, so still a big-time Democrat and, you know, billionaire and all that stuff. He's not really a billionaire, but the machine feeds him lots of money. And David Axelrod writes, he's in Chicago, going by the Chicago Art Institute, where my mother used to do all kinds of work and things. Says, so I just walked by the Art Institute of Chicago, where an elderly man, probably homeless, there's a heat wave going on, you know, was sprawled unconscious on the museum front stone steps in the midst of a heat emergency. I asked a museum, so he stopped to talk to a security guard, he says. I asked a museum security guard about it, and she said she had woken him three times and suggested that he move into the shade, and he refused each time. That's because he's mentally ill and you guys threw him on the sidewalk. I called 911, and the operator said, quote, well, is he asking for help? That's what the operator said, end quote. When I said no, she said, well, I'm not going to send anyone. So the man remained, passed out in the blazing noon sun. I guess that's how the city of Chicago deals with such situations. I've been talking about this for years. Perhaps I should have tried to wake him and tried to persuade him to move into the shade, but I'm embarrassed to say I didn't. I moved on, like many others who simply ignored him.

0: I hope we're not all complicit in assisting an unintended suicide. So this is the Democrat Party, right? And then we can get the report tomorrow. A dead man found on stone steps of the Chicago Art Institute. But this is, for how long have I been talking about this? I've been talking about this for a long, long time. And it's the, this is what we've done across the country in the United States with homelessness. We've got mentally ill people that have been thrown out onto the streets, onto the sidewalks by city governments, quite honestly, by and their Democrat cities. This is, you know, you need mental institutions. You need to pull people off of the sidewalk when they're sleeping there and they're dying. My great friend Amber Duke retweeted David Axelrod's pathetic, whiny, "Oh, no, so I left him to die, and then I went to Starbucks." And Amber Duke writes, who's just wonderful, says, "This is really something. Obama alum, David Axelrod, Obama alum discovers the failures of Blue City government in real time." And look, this is what we do, the lack of humanity involved in this. This is the norm. We have mentally ill people in the United States, and what have we done with them? Do we have mental health care? Do we have mental and stuff? But I thought Obamacare fixed all that. Another giant Soviet-style lie, giant epic lie. The man has been left to die in the heat wave or when the winter comes in Chicago. He's been left to die, and Democrats, like big-time Obama administration officials, they walk by, and he said, "Well, I was going to ask him if I was going to wake him up and ask him if he needed help, but I didn't. So I just went to a, you know, $200 a plate restaurant a couple of blocks away and then got my limousine and went back to my penthouse." It's good to be a Democrat, isn't it? But this is what we've done with homeless people in the United States of America. And here's David Axelrod kind of making light of the man left, well, to fend for himself, to die on the sidewalk. The heat wave this time, the Arctic blast next time. And this is what we've done as a nation. And people come here from other countries like, "Why are there all these crazy, snarling, toothless people yelling at me and chasing me down the sidewalk when I come to the United States to visit?" And there is a one-word answer to that. You know what the answer is, Michael? Democrats. The lack of humanity, the lack of regard for our fellow human beings is on display. And Axelrod is talking about, "Hey, I can't believe he put it in print and put it out there. He's not a very bright man." Isn't that amazing? And he says, "I hope we're not all, not just him, complicit in assisting an unintended suicide." He's not committing suicide, except unintentionally. But I tell you, the city's contributing to his death. Maybe you should say the city's murdering him by throwing him out in the street, knowing that he's not capable of fending for himself. But it's time to reopen mental institutions, because there are too many Democrats sleeping on the steps.
1: Fun? You're on your own.

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0: the DA's office overcharged here, right?
1: That, well, they had to have known they were going to be seen by the whole, not just the city.
0: Absolutely,
1: the whole world.
0: And they're trying to send a message.
2: What was the motivation for them to do this?
0: I'm not going to be making any statements as far as their motivation. I'm here as their lawyer, and I'm just going to be doing my job. That's
2: it. You said they had a message, right? What was the message they wanted to send?
0: Well, listen, as far as what I've seen, and I'm sure you've all seen, it was a message of love, all right? And, you know, that's a nice thing.
3: Ah, yes, and we have returned. 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
4: Thank you for taking my call.
3: Hey, bud.
4: When the power of love overcomes the love of power, the world will know peace. That's what they said on their little banner that they flew. Probably a Jimi Hendrix quote, apparently. But you asked when you discussed this in the last segment, you said something about how you were asking your audience for an example of that the world would know peace. And I have an example for that. How about Jesus Christ? Is that a good one?
3: That's a good one. Yeah.
4: Yeah.
3: Yeah, it is.
4: You do believe in the Virgin Mary, don't you, Private Pyle? You sound off that you do.
3: Excellent Full Metal Jacket reference. That is great. Yeah, that's fun stuff. Yes. Yeah, well, these guys, I don't know, they're Russians, so they're still trying to catch up. You know, the 20th century kind of slipped away from Russia for a while there.
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0: Democrats just elected three very far left Democratic socialists in New York who are crazy, like outright really crazy. So, like, how are they going to blow it? I don't know, but they seem to be well on their way.
1: Hi. Okay.
2: I asked Bill Maher, Bill Maher of HBO fame, winner of the Mark Twain Award at the Trump Kennedy Center the night before last. My best girl and I were there for that thing, not because of a love of Bill Maher, but because a bunch of our friends were going to be there and invited us to join them for it. So we did. Yeah, Bill Maher, every now and then he makes a little bit of sense, which is why he's being boycotted now. Because you can't make even a little bit of sense every now and then and still be adored by the left while they pay you millions and millions of dollars to do Democrat Party propaganda for decades. Remember September 11th, the September 11th attacks? He's the guy who said that the hijackers were brave. They're death-rattling, suicidal mass murderers. They were the brave ones. And our fighter pilots were the cowards because we had missiles and didn't have to crash into everything that we wanted to blow up. That will always define Bill Maher for me. That will always be who Bill Maher is. Well, a very good Tuesday to you, and welcome back once again. We continue to be reached at 888-630-9625. And we welcome Democrats, too. That's 888-630. You're going to have to catch up later on for that. But we welcome Democrats and other mentally deranged people because this is open. This is a free society here. Very much welcome to you. There's a lot going on today, as there always is. Boy, isn't there? I tell you, last night, my best girl and I, we were hanging out doing our usual thing. We have the Washington Monument out our window because who doesn't? And it was lit up, the Washington Monument was lit up with a moving light show of American flag patterns and red, white, and blue from top to bottom on the Washington Monument as we're now coming into our 250th birthday celebration already ongoing here in Washington, D.C. A lot of Democrats, including governors, are boycotting our 250th birthday because they're basically communists. Oh, and also, did you see the Democratic Socialists of America guy? The RNC put out a video clip today of the, I guess he's the leader. How can you have a leader when you're Bolsheviks? Isn't everybody in charge? Isn't everybody equal? How can somebody be in charge? But the guy in charge saying, he said, and he's doing it with a straight face. I actually cited the Lenin quote yesterday, and that is that the goal of socialism is communism. And then the head of the Democratic Socialists of America, they're not democratic at all. You know, the Democratic Socialists aren't. They are socialists. They're not democratic. And he said, and this is a guy who's the head of the DSA, which is the current wave in charge of the Democrat Party in the United States of America. And he said, in so many words, that their goal is communism and that the goal of socialism is communism. The Democrat Party is pretty much there. They're ready to take up the mantle or these people, they're not the good guys. Boy, they're not the good guys. Listen, we're keeping one eye on the Supreme Court as well. I can see the Supreme Court out my window at home as well. But the Washington Monument is bigger and more colorful when it's lit up with all kinds of fun stuff as it was last night. And I'm guessing, perhaps, and it's funny because my best girl and I have been talking about this recently, saying, and I think my best girl said, they should be lighting up the Washington Monument every night through the 4th of July with colorful and patriotic light shows. And she just said that a couple of days ago. And last night, for the first time, we saw the Washington Monument was lit up with patriotic-themed light shows, their light shows. And it looked very good, very nice. I hope there will be more of that. A lot of Democrats boycotting America because they're not on our side, and they're socialists, and they're Bolsheviks, and they... We just call them Democrats. Oh, speaking of which, there's a crazy, there are a lot of crazy stories today. Iran accuses the United States of violating World Cup rules. Oh, no, not violating World Cup rules, too. after the team, the Iranian team, was eliminated. And they blamed the United States of America, because this is for domestic consumption inside of Iran. Oh, no, we lost the soccer game, and the U.S. is responsible. The great Satan take away our soccer victory from us. You know, it's like that. Good stuff. And kind of an amusing thing. But it's funny, Iran blames the U.S. for them losing in the World Cup. It's all our fault. That's pretty funny. Which then brings us to the socialist, who is the deputy mayor of Paris. And she blames the United States of America for the heat wave. There's a heat wave in France and other parts of Europe now. And she, being a Bolshevik from the Caribbean, she blasts Americans on Instagram for France's deadly heat wave. There's a deadly heat wave. That's because French people have died. Maybe other people, because it's real hot and they don't have air conditioning. And then there's another idiot European who's attacking the United States of America for having air conditioning and saying, well, we don't have air conditioning. And that's, you know, and then he takes credit for being globally and environmentally conscious and responsible because they don't have air conditioning. And he's insisting, this Euro, that the United States should go air conditioning free also. And then we'd all smell like French people. And they'd feel better about that because the whole world would be smelly instead of just Pepe Le Pew and his fellow traveler skunks. You know, Pepe. Pepe was a French guy, and he was made a skunk because Frenchmen are famously smelly. That's the thing about that. Mm-mm-mm-mm. That's the thing. Yes, sir.
1: I meet people every summer in New York who tell me they don't like air conditioning. They're like, I don't like air conditioning. It's not natural. I don't like it. And I guess I see their point, because what is air conditioning? It's just a definite solution to a problem. It's hot in here. Click. Now it's cool in here. Ooh, you're right. This does suck.
2: Also, big news today at the White House. I've talked to you a little bit before about the new presidential helicopter. They built, you know, we've been flying this presidential helicopter. If you look at Richard Nixon boarding the helicopters when he was president on the South Lawn of the White House, you'll see that they're very, very similar helicopters. The Sikorsky H-3 Sea King helicopter. Way back then, I think it was an Army helicopter, an Army unit that transported the president. But since the HMX-1, the famous historic Marine Corps helicopter squadron, helicopter, HMX is Helicopter Marine Experimental 1. So it was actually the first Marine Corps helicopter squadron. And they've been transporting the president with these helicopters, the Sikorsky. It's a VH-3 because it's the H-3 Sea King with a VIP package. But there is a new helicopter coming online, and I've talked about it a little bit. It's a much larger helicopter. It's a beautiful helicopter. We see it flying around the city of Washington frequently, a couple of them. In fact, I saw two of them pass each other going in opposite direction outside our window a week ago or so. And they're big, beautiful helicopters. And I told you about them because there is a kind of a little bit of a funny Washington story, big money story, that we created this new presidential helicopter. And she's a honey, she's a beauty, and it's a much larger helicopter than the H-3, the old H-3 helicopter. And when they started landing it on the South Lawn of the White House, they discovered that it's so big and so powerful, the rotor is so large, it blasts air to the point where it blows apart the South Lawn. It's so big and powerful that it causes havoc on the South Lawn of the White House. I think you might call that a design flaw. Since the starting point is, well, we're going to land it on the South Lawn of the helicopter and of the White House, rather, and pick up the White House with our new the president. I can speak with the new helicopter, and then they started landing it on the South Lawn. Discovered it created havoc. And today there is an angry news story from the Washington Post. Trump begins construction of unannounced White House helipad. The Washington Post thinks that the White House has to tell the Washington Post before they put a helipad in the South Lawn. But Trump begins construction of unannounced White House helipad. Can you believe it's unannounced? Everybody, that's amazing. 888-630-9625. Unannounced helipad? I'm really just kidding. But they are. This is a Washington Post story. The project, funded with a Lockheed Martin donation, is intended to resolve a years-long problem with the new Marine One helicopters. They run the risk of scorching the White House grass. Oh, no, not the White House, scorching the White House grass because the helicopters. President Trump, they say at the Washington Post, Dan Diamond and Dan Lamoff, they have, it's not clear if they're dating. These two guys are writing the story. President Donald Trump has begun construction on a new White House helipad, his latest change to the historic grounds, according to three people who spoke on the condition of anonymity because they were not authorized to discuss the project publicly. They should probably be arrested in pre-dawn raids and dragged out in cuffs and speaking because they're not authorized to discuss the helipad. It's like top secret stuff, the SR-71. Construction crews worked into the night Monday on the White House's south lawn with the project blocked off by a large fence. That's so you guys won't fall in the hole, I think, because there's a big hole there. The helipad will be located near the south portico. I would think so. That's where it's always landed going back a long, long time. The traditional landing site for Marine One, the call sign for whichever helicopter is transporting the president. Well, that's true as long as it's a Marine Corps helicopter. They left that little detail on. If it's not a Marine Corps helicopter, then it's not going to be Marine One. The new helipad, which has the Washington Post panties all in a bunch here, which the White House has yet to announce, they're supposed to announce a helipad, is intended to address the long-running problem. New generation of Marine One helicopters risks the burning the lawn, the VH-92A Patriot. It's the VH-92A. You have to include the A. I just call it the 92. You know, it's the Patriot. Manufactured by Sikorsky Aircraft. It's Sikorsky, but they're sharing with Lockheed for the helipad, which is kind of thoughtful. Sikorsky Aircraft exhaust vents that aim heat down, making grass scorching likely. Lockheed Martin, which owns Sikorsky Aircraft and has spent years trying to develop a solution to the scorching problem, will donate $5 million to help cover the cost of the helipad, according to a company official familiar with the project. Did he speak on the condition of anonymity because he's not authorized to discuss the project? These people are really ridiculous, our news media. Everything's a secret. We spoke to a spokesman for a company, but it's a secret. The Washington Post reported last month that the helipad was under consideration and reported earlier this month that the administration was moving forward with the project and would rely on a $5 million donation to help fund it. They hate that, too, don't they, when private industry funds a government project? They object. They think you got to steal more from hardworking taxpayers and raise your rent, Democrats. The White House and the Marine Corps, which operates presidential helicopter program, how many times are you going to say that, did not immediately respond to questions about the project, its timing, or total cost. I would just never call the Washington Post back, ever. Just down to they called that you can leave a message on my voicemail, and then I'd never get back to them. Trump has faced criticism for, and I love this, and that you could just fill in the blank here. Trump has faced criticism for his recent alterations to the White House. That's he had their hem brought up an inch there, such as his plan to build an expansive ballroom. Yeah, really, the White House has never needed a ballroom. Why would you need a ballroom at the White House in the United States? A highly secure ballroom at the White House, rather than going to the Hinckley Hilton Hotel, as it's called in Washington, where Democrats run in with rifles and shoot the place up during the White House Correspondents' Dinner, and yet another assassination attempt on President Trump. The Washington Post is not, they forgot about that story. That's been swept under their stolen Persian rug. Isn't that amazing? These people. So they've got, and then the Washington Post says that they attack the Presidential Walk of Fame that mocked past Democratic presidents. Well, it's hard not to, really. And it's got pictures of them all dressed as ladies. So this has the Washington Post's all rankled today because, you know, they're cross-dressers is one of the main reasons. We're at 888-630-9625. So much wackadoodle-doo. I've got a story for you. How do you make a heart attack funny? How do you make a heart attack funny? I've got a funny heart attack story for you today. And I shall go ahead. It's a bit of a spoiler alert. It is a fatal heart attack. It's a fatal heart attack. And it's a funny story. I've got that coming up for you today. The guy's got to be a Democrat. We're at 888-630-9625.

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11: A better life with Dr. Sanjay Gupta.
12: When we talk about how much exercise someone should get, current guidelines call for about 150 minutes of moderate intensity exercise or 75 minutes of vigorous intensity exercise every week. New study out of the UK makes a strong case for vigorous exercise if and when you can do it. Now, researchers determined that even little bursts of vigorous exercise can significantly reduce someone's risk of 8 different diseases: dementia, type 2 diabetes, fatty liver disease, chronic respiratory disease, chronic kidney disease, immune-mediated inflammatory diseases, major cardiovascular events, and atrial fibrillation. We're not talking about complicated training programs here. Just work with what you can into your everyday life. If you are breathless and unable to speak in complete sentences, then you've hit the mark. I'm Dr. Sanjay Gupta, helping you live a better life.
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0: Another great science story today, science story. Listen to this. This is great. The ozone hole's earliest cause wasn't chlorofluorocarbons after all. CFCs didn't cause the hole in the ozone over Antarctica, and it wasn't even over Antarctica. And it started decades earlier before there were CFCs. You know, it's never too early to panic, as they say in the scientific community. Miguel, let's go to the telephones. Let's go to Kevin, calling from beautiful and serene Hilton Head Island in South Carolina. Kevin, you're on the Chris Plant Show.
1: Good morning. Love the show. Long-time listener since you used to do fill-in on WMAL. So.
0: Wow, how about that? That's a while ago.
1: Yes, that's a hot minute ago. the first presidential flight was actually a Marine helicopter during the Eisenhower administration that was used on an emergency basis to get back from Newport, Rhode Island, so that he could deal with the Little Rock 9 crisis. And in the end, it worked so well that HMX-1, which was then used just for experimental aircraft, was transformed into the Presidential Helicopter Squadron, and they shared that mission with the Army up until the Johnson administration.
0: Uh-huh.
1: And the Army had an incident during the Nixon administration, had an incident that resulted in them being uninvited from the party.
0: The Army helicopters, and then they went strictly Marine Corps helicopters and HMX-1.
1: Yes, indeed.
0: Now, do you have a background
1: with the
0: 60s are the Blackhawks, so there's a newer one.
1: There is a VH-60N, and that's the one that's used for overseas missions.
0: Right,
1: and
0: yeah.
1: And the VH-3Ds are domestic, which I was the lead test pilot for those programs at the Navy's Rotary Wing Aircraft Test Directorate, as it was called at the time. About 30 years ago, when Clinton was president.
0: Is that right? You were the lead test pilot.
1: I was.
0: I was going to say, you obviously know a lot about this, and I was going to ask you why. And you answered the question without asking. God bless you. I'm saluting you, and now you're on Hilton Head Island. So things are going very well for you. God bless you, Kevin.
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12: I'm feeling lucky to have my college-age kids home with me for a few weeks this summer. And one of the things I know we're going to be talking about, AI. I've started to use it more often at the hospital to get fresh takes on patient problems that I'm trying to solve. And for my girls, well, I know that they are navigating college now with these new powerful tools. Something, frankly, that you and I couldn't have even imagined when we were in school. But while it may be tempting to outsource your studying and your work to these large language models, I beg you not to. And that's because AI chatbots tend to reproduce what researchers call weird viewpoints. That's an acronym: Western, Educated, Industrialized, Rich, and Democratic. Look, AI isn't going away, and admittedly, it can be a really powerful tool, but you don't want it doing your thinking for you. I'm Dr. Sanjay Gupta, helping you live a better life.
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0: All right, I've got a funny ozone story. It's a science story, really. It's a story about science because, you know, they have rules in science. They can't just make stuff up and say it for 50 years. We got that, but listen to this, because this is a good bit of fun from yesterday. Gizmodo posted the story, but it is Earth Science. The ozone hole's earliest cause wasn't CFCs after all. You know, chloroform, you had to get rid of your hairspray. The ladies in America, back then only ladies used hairspray.
1: Where's my Aquanet?
2: Oh, your can of hairspray. Yeah, I got rid of it. For your own good. Did you know it's burning a hole in the ozone layer?
1: I don't want to hear about some imaginary layer in the sky. I'm leading a PTA meeting in 30 minutes, and I need to command respect with my giant hair.
0: Now, all Democrats use hairspray, but it's they got to use it with the little pump bottle light thing. The ozone hole's earliest cause wasn't CFCs after all. The chlorofluorocarbons, which they've been telling us for, you know, darn near a half century. Scientists, they engage in science, discovered the ozone hole in 1985. But if they had the atmospheric monitoring capabilities of today, they could have found it 30 years earlier, according to new research. And 30 years earlier, there were no CFCs. We weren't selling, you know, spray cans of everything at the grocery store and down to the Renickers and you know, the drugstore. I was a local drugstore when I was a kid, Renickers. When researchers first discovered the Antarctic ozone hole in 1985, my best girl and I, we went down there a couple years ago to go visit the Antarctic ozone hole. It was very nice, actually. It was warmer than you might think, which is good. Say, when they first discovered the Antarctic ozone hole in 1985, it's never too early to panic, it was a shock to the scientific community. The wave of studies that followed, that's all about funding my project and my friend's project, suggested it began forming in the 1970s, driven primarily by chlorofluorocarbon, CFCs. Now a new study offers a totally different perspective on its origin. Because this, you know, 50 years from now, they're going to have this about global warming and CO2.
3: I'm from Cleveland, Ohio, originally. Cold there in Cleveland. All we want to know in Cleveland is, where the hell's all that global warming we've been hearing so much about? That's all I ever do in the winter, stand outside with an aerosol can, like, shh. That's right, screw the grandkids, I'm cold now.
0: Here it is. The findings published today, that'd be yesterday, in the journal Proceedings of the National Academy of Sciences, sounds very serious, doesn't it, suggested that the first signs of ozone depletion actually appeared as early as 1957, I think, you know, Leave It to Beaver wasn't even on the air yet. Though it took another 30 years for scientists to develop the atmospheric monitoring capabilities that led them to discover the hole, the ozone layer began thinning decades earlier. But they told us it was all because of CFCs in your spray can, and you have to stop using all this stuff because, you know, it was an early exercise of corrupt, idiotic scientific power that was about getting funding for their projects that turned out decades later to be completely wrong. You know, that's what science is all about. Now, the surprises don't stop there, they write. The researchers determined that the first signal, it went from being a sign to being a signal, researchers determined the first signal of ozone loss appeared not in the Antarctic, but in the upper atmosphere of the tropics. Wow. Maybe they're using a lot of hairspray down there, spray curl or something. I don't know. What's more, the early stages of depletion were not driven by CFCs, but by carbon tetrachloride. It's carbon tetrachloride. Now we got to ban that. Another industrial chemical used as dry cleaning, as a dry cleaning and degreasing agent in the 1930s. We're going to have to ban dry cleaners now. The fact that ozone depletion would have happened as early as the late 1950s, which is much earlier than I would have thought, just absolutely blew my mind, said author Susan Solomon, the Lee and Geraldine Martin Professor of Environmental Studies and Chemistry at the Massachusetts Institute of Technology, Gesundheit. And she put that out in a statement. Solomon, who is Susan Solomon, she's a genius, MIT, I tell you, was an early pioneer in the study of ozone effects on the atmosphere, and as it blew her mind, she was wrong about everything. Her whole life has been a waste. And the first to show that CFCs were primarily responsible for eroding Antarctic ozone, according to MIT. See, she's a groundbreaking professor, and that's why she's been living high on the hog for decades now, because she came up with this. And you walk around campus, and people will point at her, not a young woman anymore, and say, oh, that's Professor Solomon. She's a genius. Susan Solomon is the one that came up with the fact, and they called it a fact for decades, that chlorofluorocarbons caused a hole in the ozone in Antarctica. And now, here she is in 2026 saying it absolutely blew my mind when she discovered that, the ozone depletion would have happened as early as the 1950s. Turns out her whole life has been a complete waste of time. She was completely wrong about everything. She should really move to Hanoi or something. Isn't that amazing? She says, it turns out there was another compound that caused ozone depletion much earlier than CFCs. This was a big surprise. Now they want to ban something else, and decades after her passing, they'll say, oh, by the way, that was wrong, too. The ozone layer sits in the stratosphere between 7 and 31 miles, 7 and 31 miles above the Earth's surface. It serves as the planet's natural sunscreen, blocking out most of the sun's harmful ultraviolet radiation and protecting life down below. Sure it does. In the late 1970s, British Antarctic Survey researcher Jonathan Shanklin noticed something strange while analyzing data from the Dobson Ozone Spectrometer at the Halley Research Station.

0: Doesn't happen all the time, but every now and then. It's usually the left because they're not very funny. They get paid to do lots and lots of comedy, but you may have noticed that it's not very funny anymore, this so-called comedy. Remarkable stuff. But the we got a little Ro Khanna update for you too. He just gets richer and richer. Now, here's the I wrote on the under the headline here from People magazine. I wrote funny as a heart attack. And here is the here's the headline kind of gives it away. The in fact, I'm going to go past that line. I'm going to read the story from there. A Georgia man who allegedly strangled his girlfriend to death is believed to have died of a heart attack while trying to get rid of her body in the Alabama woods. What? On Wednesday, June 10th, the bodies of Jessica Folds, 47 years old, of Lanette, Alabama, and Daniel Robbins, 44, dating an older woman, of Macon, Georgia. They were found dead in the woods, and there they are, dead as doornails. How dead is a doornail? Pretty dead, I got to tell you. They were found in the wooded area near County Road 86, and Lanette, authorities said. Now, here's the, you know, we actually have a local news report on this, too, that I want to share with, but it's, the guy's, he's got to be a Democrat, because how do you make murder and a heart attack, a deadly heart attack, funny? The only reason that I think this works is because the guy's a Democrat. All right, let's, Michael, let's go to the, this is from the TV station WTVM, talking about the guy strangles his girlfriend, then he goes to dump her body out in the forest somewhere, and while dragging her body through the woods, he has a heart attack and dies. Here's the local news report, WTVM.
1: A woman found dead in Chambers County earlier this month was strangled. That's according to officials.
2: This comes after the woman and a man were found dead near County Road 86 in Lanette earlier this month.
0: Coincidence.
2: The two people found were identified as 47-year-old Jessica Foles and 44-year-old Daniel Robbins. Chambers County District Attorney Mike Segrist says Robbins was Foles' boyfriend.
1: After autopsy results, investigators believe Robbins killed Foles and was in the process of disposing of her body when he had a deadly heart attack.
0: Had a heart attack, a deadly heart attack, not just a, you know, like surviving heart attack. He's dragging her body through the woods. He has a heart attack, and he falls down and dies. And then I read a couple of news stories about this, and police going along, there was a car parked along the side of the road. That's always a clue in this area surrounded by woods. And the police stopped and said, "Hey, what's this car doing here?" And they started poking around and looking at it. Maybe the people are just wandering in the woods. They went wandering in the woods, and they find a dead woman and who had been murdered by, and that's why I love it. It's her boyfriend. I think they were exes at that point, wouldn't you say? So it's strangled by her ex-boyfriend. Because once you've strangled her to death, I don't think you're her boyfriend anymore. I don't want to get technical on the use of language here, but that's pretty crazy. He died, this is just crazy. The autopsy found that Folds died, the lady, of strangulation, and that Robbins died of a heart attack. The police officer there, the Robbins was the boyfriend. Chambers County District Attorney Mike Segrist said, he said, based on an investigation by Alabama Law Enforcement Agency and the Chambers County Sheriff's Office, and the autopsy done by the Alabama Department of Forensic Sciences, the female victim was strangled, and it appears the male was attempting to dispose of the body in a remote location, Segrist said. He died of a heart attack while doing it. Their bodies were right there together. It's kind of like Romeo and Juliet, but very different. You know, Romeo and Juliet, it's because they were so in love, and... well, and it was poison, but it's a look. There are a couple of things in common. They're both laying there together, and they're dead. Yeah, he died of a heart attack while dragging her body through the woods. And there are pictures over here, and looks like a perfectly lovely and nice person. All right, now let's go back to the telephones, Michael, because the great American people are calling in. Wonderful American people. Let's go to when I saw that story today, though, I did laugh and I immediately started texting it out to Michael Piercy and Randy and Kevin and say, hey, what's look at this? Funny as a heart attack.

0: All right, so let's go to the telephones. Let's go to what? Let's go to Sylvie calling from Waldorf, Maryland. Sylvie, you're on the Chris Plant Show.
1: Hola. How are you?
0: Hi there. I'm just great. I haven't heard your voice in so long.
1: Well, I've got a case of World Cup fever, Chris. Busy watching all of the World Cup games, and you know, it's better going in the United States better than we ever even imagined. Because if you remember last year, all the liberals and European socialists were telling everyone to boycott the World Cup. Remember that? And telling us that all the U.S. stadiums were going to be empty and that sales would be dismal. And the complete opposite. I mean, 180 has happened. Not only that, but all the foreign soccer fans that love American hospitality, the food, the air conditioning,
0: right,
1: the freedom and independence, because, you know, maybe of them come from democratic socialist countries, so they see how Americans, you know, love that extra layer of freedom and independence that they don't have in places like Scotland and the Netherlands. And those are the same countries, Chris, you know, and I've been following some social media accounts of these English and Japanese and Scottish females who have marveled about how independent and industrious American women are. It's been so eye-opening. It's just very revealing, actually, you know, which is something that they don't have in Europe, because everyday things like healthcare and even the household issues, being a housewife, let's say, is controlled by the government. It's really been eye-opening. And then not only that, Germany and the Netherlands lost their games yesterday and are going back home, which is another tragic situation for them. But
0: for them. And it's you're funny. A lot of you said something funny that made me laugh. Several things, but one of them is the air conditioning. There have been a lot of Euros that have come to the United States, and they walk in places, and a lot of them may make their own videos. Other people make videos of them walk in. It's a hot day somewhere, and they're out hiking around, and they walk into a store, and it's true, they're going crazy about Walmart, and they're going crazy about food places and all the delicious stuff we have, and making videos of how amazed they are by how great the United States is, and how they didn't expect all this. And one of them is air conditioning, and a lot of the Euros come into a place, say, wow, air conditioning, and they look around at Americans like we're supposed to be surprised with them. Yeah, air conditioning, you know. And but here, listen to this, Sylvie. The here's the Fox News headline: Paris deputy mayor blames the United States carbon emissions for deadly heat wave. There's a heat wave going on, and they don't have air conditioning, which is one of the reasons that Frenchmen smell like Pepe Le Pew. You know, Pepe Le Pew, the skunk from the Bugs Bunny cartoons. France has restricted public gatherings and reduced public hours of popular landmarks to protect tourists. Yeah, we got to close the Eiffel Tower, the Tour Eiffel, because I don't think you need air conditioning at the Eiffel Tower. Paris Deputy Mayor Audrey Pulvar, she comes from a socialist background out of the Caribbean, the French colonial holdings in the Caribbean, and her father is the founder of a radical movement down there, an extremist left-wing movement. Paris Deputy Mayor Audrey Pulvar released a lengthy statement blaming the United States for the deadly heat wave over France this past week. Do you think we're responsible for that, Sylvie?
1: They have 1,000 people that have died of this heat wave. There's a hospital in Dusseldorf that was just built. It doesn't have air conditioning. How do you not have air conditioning in a newly built hospital? It's incredible. I can't believe it.
0: They rebuilt one of the hospitals that was in Gaza because, you know, they're, yeah, pretty amazing. Yeah, dear American journalists and social media influencers, for days some of you have been criticizing and making fun of Paris because the city does not have air conditioning in every room. OMG, this is so rich. And then she blames the United States because we've got air conditioning. And it's one of many reasons that we don't smell, lady, like you.

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16: You know, it's funny, when I think back to what the typical American dinner looked like when you and I were kids, there's usually some kind of meat featured at the center of the plate. Vegetables are there, but often thought of as a side dish. More and more, though, we are coming to realize that a plant-based diet, with little or no meat even, is going to be a healthier way to eat for just about everyone. New study out of the University of Hawaii Cancer Center found that eating a high-quality plant-rich diet that includes whole grains, vegetables, and fruits may prevent cognitive impairment even when people start that diet in their late 50s and 60s. Yeah, it's important to make sure you're getting enough protein, fats, complex carbohydrates. Just because you cut out or even cut back on meat, though, is not a license to eat whatever you want. Focus on eating whole, real foods. I'm Dr. Sanjay Gupta, helping you live a better life.

0: Back in the 60s, I developed a weather-changing machine, which was in essence a sophisticated heat beam, which we called a laser. Using these lasers, we punch a hole in the protective laser.
1: Serving Fayetteville, Fort Bragg, and the entire Cape Fear region. 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
2: America 250. I'm Deborah Valentine, Fox News. President Trump speaking to Americans from the National Mall in Washington, D.C. on the nation's 250th birthday as communities across the U.S. celebrate the nation's semi-quincentennial.
3: This country is the home of freedom. This is the land of liberty. And this is a flag that's the banner of the most extraordinary, most exceptional, most incredible nation ever to exist on the face of the earth, and we're doing better now than we've ever done before.
2: The president using the event to promote his long-standing initiative requiring voter ID for elections.
3: America is back, and we want to keep America great, and we will do so by approving the Save America Act, which means all voters must show voter ID.
2: Democratic congressional leadership has referred to voter ID as Jim Crow 2.0. Many Americans from coast to coast, celebrations delayed, shortened, or canceled due to weather-related events after millions of Americans spent the past few days dealing with triple-digit temperatures. Primary election season continues with Arizona holding the lone primary for the month of July.
4: This fall, Democratic Governor Katie Hobbs will face one of four Republicans running in the governor's primary July 21st, including Congressman David Schweikert and Andy Biggs. There are at least two toss-up congressional districts in Arizona. Schweikert's run for governor leaves District 1 open. Three Republicans are running, along with four Democrats, including Marlene Woods, who's endorsed by the Democratic Congressional Campaign Committee. Democrat and Dr. Amish Shah ran against Schweikert 4 years ago and lost by 4 points. He's running again. In District 6, incumbent Republican Congressman Juan Ciscomani is running unopposed. He will face retired Marine Joanna Mendoza, who also has no primary challengers. Jessica Rosenthal, Fox News.
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2: President Trump is pulling the plug on a trade deal negotiated during his first term. Fox's Jared Halpern has more from the White House.
17: The Trump administration is not renewing the U.S.-Mexico-Canada trade pact, allowing a July 1st deadline to extend the agreement for 16 more years to pass. That decision was expected. President Trump has signaled dissatisfaction with the deal and says he prefers one-on-one trade agreements. Trump administration officials have already kickstarted a review process, meeting separately with Canadian and Mexican counterparts. That could lead to a renegotiation of the treaty. At the White House, Jared Halpern, Fox News.
2: As the U.S. celebrates America 250, Iran mourns as it holds a days-long funeral for its late leader, killed at the start of the U.S.-Israel-Iran conflict.
18: Hundreds of thousands of people filling the streets of Tehran as Iran began a days-long funeral for the Supreme Leader Ayatollah Ali Khamenei, killed in a U.S.-backed Israeli airstrike during the Iran War. Crowds marching past his flag-draped coffin chanting death to America and death to Israel, man calling for revenge. That funeral also marking a pivotal moment for Iran's leadership as the Ayatollah Mojtaba Khamenei takes power and the regime tries to strengthen its position during negotiations over a permanent end to the war and control of the Strait of Hormuz.
2: Fox's Paul Stevens with that report on the days-long funeral. Paul Pelosi, the 86-year-old husband of former House Speaker Nancy Pelosi of California, is now facing a misdemeanor hit-and-run charge. Authorities say the 86-year-old Pelosi allegedly struck a parked vehicle in Napa County, California on Friday and then allegedly drove away. The Napa County Sheriff's Office said Pelosi continued driving until his vehicle became disabled. Authorities said alcohol was not a factor in the crash. Pelosi told police he knew he hit something but didn't know what. The Sheriff's Office said it will submit a driver reevaluation. I'm Deborah Valentine. This is Fox News.
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23: 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Gary McNamara and Eric Hurley talk about everything from politics to social issues and news of the day. 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
1: All across America, we are Red Eye Radio. He is Eric Harley, and I'm Gary McNamara. Welcome and good morning. How dare the beginning of the show interrupt our conversation?
0: What do you get? What do you get a country that's 250 years old? I'm racking my brain, man. There's nothing on Amazon.
1: You know what's when you think about it, I think about, you know, my dad being 100 years old.
0: Yeah,
1: and the country's 250.
0: Yeah, isn't that crazy? My dad's 93.
1: He's lived over a third.
0: Yeah.
1: Third of this country's existence.
0: It's crazy. But think about all the technology that both of our dads have gone through. Think about, you know, where my dad was born in 33. So
1: 26.
0: I'd say right around, let's say, 1940-ish, you know, dad would have been 70 or 7 and would have, you know, started maybe being curious about, you know, how things work. That's little boys do, and, you know, go out and build a fort or play in the mud, whatever. And then at 18 went into the Navy. But you think about everything. I mean, aviation, like your dad was a pilot. Mm-hmm. And you think about now, I saw someone post on social media earlier, you know, woke up in Los Angeles, and I'm home tonight in D.C., and I'm grateful to live in America. Basically making the point, it's still amazing that you can get across the country, you know, in just a few hours.
1: My dad was not a commercial pilot, I want to make that clear, but he did the aerobatics in a plane.
0: Yeah.
1: He was a private pilot who, some of the things that he did were insane, as young men tend to do. Now, he didn't climb the Empire State Building to propose to my mother.
0: No, and when he did it, if he had done that, he probably would have put something a little more thoughtful on the banner.
1: Well, and he would have had
0: or
1: a
0: the flag or whatever.
1: And he would have had a parachute.
0: Yeah, exactly. I have a friend who was a base jumper, and that's insane to me. And he has a videos of them just hopping out of a van and then parachuting off of a really high bridge.
1: You know what I think? One of the things is we talk about, you know, just 250 years of age is when you look at I always think of the people that lived, you know, some of the founding fathers, for example, who lived into their 70s and then 80s back then.
0: Yeah.
1: There was no modern medicine. I remember when I read the book on the I got mind blank here. The Great Trek Across the Country. I just got mind blank here. But in the beginning of this the book that I read, they talked about something that has not been passed down. That it has been passed down because it's in the history books.
3: history books. History cloud. I was thinking about that the other day.
4: Yeah.
3: Well, in the history books, you mean the history cloud.
4: Yeah, right.
3: And that how scared people were of dying.
4: And
3: you think about it. When my father was born, when your father was born, there were no antibiotics.
4: No.
3: Everybody knew somebody who had polio.
4: Yeah. Right.
3: You know, smallpox, you know, people with actual quarantine signs on the doors of their home.
4: The flu epidemic.
3: Flu epidemic. You know, when you go back, that was just, you think about that, that was just less than a decade before my dad was born.
4: Mm-hmm.
3: And when you think about it, when my dad was born in 26, really, you were, until the Industrial Revolution came around, it was almost semi, Neanderthal lifestyles that we lived.
4: Yeah. Yeah.
3: You know, and the amount of technology that we have, and that's the one thing when I remember, and when I watched the History Channel, The Men Who Built America.
4: Hmm.
3: And I remember after I watched a couple of episodes, I came back on the air and I went, wow. Every one of us, even if you live in poverty in the United States, you live better than billionaires, except for real estate, the amount of real estate you might have owned,
4: right, yeah,
3: and how big your home was.
4: Yeah.
3: That was it.
4: Yeah.
3: We live better than billionaires did 150 years ago,
4: mm-hmm,
3: all because of technology. There is no appreciation. And if you don't have appreciation, you can't be grateful. To understand what technology has done to our lives, as you mentioned, the one gentleman who talked about how you can get across the country.
4: Mm-hmm.
3: I'll be flying. I forgot the date for a second. Mm-hmm. Tomorrow I'll be flying the Friday to see my dad again.
4: Yeah,
3: I've recently passed on American Airlines actual 1 million miles. I've been around the planet 40 times.
4: Yeah.
3: The vast majority of that has been the last really 15 years. The vast majority of it, being able to. So to be able to do this and still keep the close family ties that I have been able to do because of airline travel, I appreciate that like you can't imagine. Every time I get in a plane, I'm like, this is unbelievable.
4: Right.
3: Because you look back and you say, what did we have? When I think about when my dad was born, many homes didn't have electricity.
4: No.
3: They didn't have a phone.
4: No indoor plumbing.
3: My grandmother and grandfather, I remember when I was young, the icebox. Why do they call the damn refrigerator an icebox? Because they actually had an ice box when they were growing up.
4: Mm-hmm. If you were lucky, you got ice delivered every day.
3: Yeah. By horse and buggy.
4: Yeah.
3: Because that's what delivered, seriously. That's what, you had the ice man that who wasn't a serial killer.
4: Right.
3: You know,
4: right.
3: It was. And a
4: professional wrestler.
3: But exactly. So I look at the, I look at medicine, for example. And how scared people were of dying, that, you go to the late 1700s, all the way, 1700s, 1800s, even until antibiotics came around, you could die from an infection.
4: Oh, yeah.
3: People were scared to death. It was a Lewis and Clark expedition. Lewis and Clark expedition.
4: And I was thinking that, and I'm not sure that's the one he means.
3: Yeah, the book I read on that, and it was like they said one thing that has not been passed, how people were so scared.
4: Yeah.
3: That you actually, you go out, it was an agriculture, it was a farming society.
4: Yeah.
3: And
4: that's all you had. I mean, if you think about it, there wasn't retirement. You didn't have money sitting in the bank. I mean, you might have if you were, way up there, you had a little money sitting in the bank. But most families, it required that you lived off the land, did work, the barter system, you worked as long as you could, You know, we're talking pre-Social Security. So there was no real safety net at all. It was about, this was the work you were going to do, and you were going to keep working as long as you could in order to feed your family every day, day to day.
3: The nuclear family was a necessity, was a 100% complete necessity.
4: Right.
3: You had, you know, that's how people survived. But when you think of the founding fathers that lived into their 70s, or anybody lived into their 70s and 80s, and the aches and pains that you couldn't do anything about, the injuries that you got, you couldn't do anything about it. I think of all the little things that, you know, that pop up in me, and it's like, oh, these things are no problem.
4: Mm-hmm. Mm-hmm.
3: And so I am so grateful, so appreciative. I can put my life into the context of human life and human history, and I'm like, damn, I'm glad when I was the time in life when I was in history when I was born.
4: I'm glad that I was born pre-IT world and learned what it was to live without it. When, you know, I'm glad we had a phone, but my mom's mom, even I was probably in my teens, and they still had a party line.
3: Yeah.
4: Which could be very interesting or annoying. And
3: you get on the phone and you're sorry, your neighbor's using
4: Sally,
3: your phone.
4: Can you hang up?
3: Yeah.
4: Yeah. No,
3: I got an emergency call. So do I.
4: And you and then you think about simple, you know, so communication, being able to communicate, having a phone in the house, right? A landline in the house. You know, it's somebody did this video that went viral, and it was a woman, you know, basically saying, you know, I tried to call my niece, and if they could only have one central phone in each house, and she was, you know, alluding to, of course, people at first didn't understand that she was just having fun. It was tongue in cheek, talking about having a central phone in the house. And when it rang, everybody's freaking out. That's why we learned to answer it with kind of, we were asking a question like, hello?
3: Hello.
4: And it was like, what the hell are you about to tell me? And who are you? And then caller ID came in and we started getting selective. Yeah, I don't need to talk to that person. And then answering machines and everything else. Now you think about, I still love the idea of being able to communicate while you're on the fly with a mobile phone, with a cell phone. It, to me, is one of the greatest technologies. And the fact that it's a smartphone these days. You know, it can be frustrating. But the fact that we can do so many things on our phone, you can create a business, maintain a business on a phone.
3: On my smartphone, it's, as we know, the phone, all the apps, mm-hmm. your banking, recreation, tickets. I have a DJ sound system on my phone that automatically mixes the music.
4: Mm-hmm. Mm-hmm.
3: Yeah. And I'm talking about no gaps. It actually, you know, the song is 5 seconds from the ending. The other one slowly comes in on it. I find that stuff just unbelievable that we have this kind of technology to enjoy. And think about this. Think about how it used to be no problem if we used to call somebody and the line would be busy for 3 hours and you couldn't get a hold of them for 3 hours. Mm-hmm. You just dealt with it. Today, you know, if, you know, you call someone, they don't answer. There's really never a busy signal unless they still have a landline. It just goes to voicemail and you leave a voicemail or you just say, forget about the, you just don't leave the voicemail. Send a text because people just don't listen to voicemail anymore. It's too much of a pain in the butt to do that. So send them a text, followed up with the text. And then you go, okay, I've communicated with them. You know, through one channel. And the other thing is, too, I read the other day where it's like women are now saying men won't come up to us and talk to us in bars anymore. Men seem to have no testosterone, you know, left. Men don't want to date anymore. And you know what our problem was? Mm. Our problem was You had a main phone that was in the middle of where everybody had their daily activities. If you wanted to call a girl in high school, you had to do it in front of your parents.
4: And her dad might answer on the other end.
3: Yes.
4: And he's going to ask you a few questions.
3: Exactly.
4: I know, because I've been in that place. When we still had a landline, you know, it's like, yeah. Who's this? You know, I mean, you know, those, and it's getting a call directly to the person you want to talk to in that house. Mm-hmm. You know, you think about that. And look, there's a good and bad of all of it. But what it offers is opportunity. And also, in some cases, life-saving technology.
3: What it has given me is the opportunity to be so much more productive in the things that I wish to do every day.
4: Mm-hmm.
3: Yeah. I'm able to accomplish it. It really hasn't given me any more free time.
4: Right.
3: But that's not what I'm searching for, is free time to do nothing. My goal, yeah. My goal, even at my age now, is not to, you know, not that I can't do it. I've always been able to turn it off. I mean, once every like 3 or 4 months, it's like a Friday comes, I'm not going to do anything the whole weekend. That's a rarity, but I do it. And I know, I've recognized, you and I have been in this business long enough, I recognized at one point, a couple of points in my life, when burnout was almost there, because you're just working, you know, 20 hours a day in this business and sleeping 4.
4: Yeah.
3: But technology has taken a lot of that away, because I can be, and I know you believe the same thing too, you can be so incredibly efficient and productive.
4: I can bookmark and come back to it.
3: Right. There's everything that you can do. What used to take us 10 hours now takes us a minute.
4: Yeah, right.
3: And I'm not exaggerating on that either.
4: Right.
3: Of research. You can find out that quickly. It makes my life much more productive, much more efficient. And if some people want to take that to, you know, do whatever recreation they want, they're fine with that. I'm not against that, you know, at all. I'm the last one to judge what a person does, you know, with their life, as long as they're productive people and they take care of their own business and they don't try to bother me and my rights.
4: Right. Yeah.
3: Right.
4: Yeah, exactly.
3: And I fulfill their responsibilities and obligations. Do what you want.
4: Right.
3: In fact, I'm fascinated with people that do things, live a life completely different than mine. I'm absolutely fascinated by people that get involved in certain things. And I'm like, wow, that's really so cool. I'd never do it, but man, that's the coolest thing ever.
4: I love that. I love that. I love watching someone else's experience and then saying to myself, yeah, you know, that's not my thing. But man, they're killing it in what they're doing. They're crushing it.
3: I watched a guy, and he came up on YouTube Shuffle, you know, just random shuffle.
4: Yeah.
3: Guy in Arkansas.
4: Yeah.
3: Took basically an ICBM site.
4: Yeah.
3: The silo they closed down.
4: Yeah.
3: But in the all the living quarters, everything that was all underwater.
4: Yeah.
3: He went in, drained the whole thing, built an entire 3-story house in that. And I'm like, how much money does it take to do this?
4: Right.
3: Why would you do it? What are the frustrations? And he goes, I'm just the kind of person that loves to do this. I'm like, what? I would never do anything like that. I was completely amazed. And I'm like, wow, that is one cool dude.
4: Colin Furs in Great Britain, a tunnel under his house and now a garage that has a lift so it can lift his DeLorean up to his driveway. It's taken him years. Furs, not Firth, Colin Furs on YouTube. It's a great watch. It's fun.
3: We are Red Eye Radio.
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0: We are Red Eye Radio. He's Eric Carly, and I'm Gary McNamara. We'll review this week because we actually have off tomorrow. So
1: that's right.
0: We'll take a review of this week. We'll tell you that one of the members of Congress who was a Democrat that came out. Remember the 10 Democrats that came out and said, well, you know, we're basically the moderates that are left.
1: Yeah, right.
0: And nobody paid attention to them. One of them wrote a op-ed piece in the Wall Street Journal. Mm. Democrats need to show our love for America. There's only one problem with that.
1: It's not going to happen.
0: Well, they don't love America.
1: They don't. You can't fake it.
0: Right.
1: What are you going to do?
0: I'm going to show love for the woman I don't love.
1: Yeah. It's for those 10, maybe, but
0: yeah,
1: for the others, no, your party doesn't love America.
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0: And he is Eric Carly, and I'm Gary McNamara. Welcome and good morning. Thank you so much for being here. Download our Red Eye Radio app today, and you can listen when and where you choose. So we look at this week, and I would have to say that this week was the week officially that we now know that the Democratic Party is the Socialist Communist Party. I found this interesting because the Democratic Socialist of America, one of their leaders, this is one on Fox News earlier this week, was being interviewed and was asked to comment about what one of the other leaders had to say. Here we go.
18: I'm not sure that all your members see that distinction, though, between democratic socialism and communism. Look, let me show you an example. This is National DSA Political Committee member David Jenkins. Watch this.
19: I mean, our goal is liberation. Our goal is communism. We're a diverse body of libertarian socialists, libertarian Marxists, anarchists, left communists, and other schools of thought within the sort of left wing of socialist movement.
18: He says our goal is communism.
20: We have a big tent of all sorts of ordinary people.
0: This was the week of big tent. Everybody's the big tent of communism slash Nazis, because what? we've got to add Plattner in there. Because overwhelming support in the Democratic Party for a Nazi communist.
1: Well, the problem is the Democrats can't have a big tent. Everybody has to be in lockstep. Because the radicals control everything. And if you're not in line with the radicals, if you're saying, well, big tent, where do you disagree? Go ahead, say it. Not to me. Say it to the radicals. If you're claiming you're not a radical, then tell the radicals in your party you don't like where they're going. Tell them what you disagree with. Go ahead. I want to watch.
0: This is after the Colorado congressional race where the Democratic Socialist, who said 9/11 was America's fault. Hmm. This is a response from the Colorado Democratic Party chair, Shad Maroub. Here we go.
21: I saw last night, this is what a diverse and strong Democratic Party looks like, and we're united toward victory this November. What do you see as the overarching message to the country from Colorado Democrats?
22: Well, look, thank you for having me here. The Democratic Party last night made its voice heard. And this is a party that not only nominates someone like Milot Kyros, who's energizing young people in this democratic socialist wing of the party, but also John Hickenlooper, who's a tried and trusted leader who many would classify as a moderate to continue in the U.S. Senate. This is the sign of a healthy, diverse party that's not afraid to have this type of difficult conversation in public.
0: But they won't have the conversation in public.
1: No, they won't.
0: They won't have the conversation. They simply say we're a big tent.
1: Right. Yeah. No, I'd love for the Democrats who aren't or say they aren't radical to have a conversation in public with the other Democrats who are the radicals. Go ahead. I want to see that.
0: Mileta Queiroz, who won, 29-year-old socialist who defeated Denver's 15-term incumbent. And Representative DeJet, who was defeated, is a progressive, a backer of abortion rights, gun control, mm-hmm. who has co-sponsored Medicare for All legislation, yet she lost. The press calls Colorado, this is from the Wall Street Journal, Colorado results, the press calls it more evidence that Democrats are in the mood to out-establishment candidates. That's true, but the challengers aren't simply outsiders new to politics. They're on the far left. Ms. Queiroz told Nine News last week, "We already have socialism, right? It's in the roads that we drive on. It's in our fire stations." That's the other narrative that's come out about what socialism is.
1: Right.
0: That's not what socialism
1: is.
0: No. She wants the same model to be in health care. She wants free pre-K and college. She thinks dreams can be paid for by taxing millionaires. And 9/11, our fault.
1: Mm-hmm.
0: She wants a U.S. arms embargo on Israel, including defenses that shield civilians from rockets. And more. She's as radical as you can possibly get. And everybody, they're in the big tent. They're in the, you saw with Plattner. Nazism is now part of our big tent. Communism part of the big tent. I want to play this. This is Fox News. You just heard that was on CNN with the Democratic Party chair of Colorado. Here's Ari Fleischer yesterday on Fox News talking about exactly what you just mentioned, Eric.
2: There, where is this principal Democrat leader who says no to socialism? That simple. No. We won't caucus with you. We won't. We don't want your support. We are Democrats. We're not socialists. What's wrong with them saying that? But they won't say it because they're scared to say it because then they get primaried.
1: Yep. And that's exactly what's going to happen. You know, it's funny because David Hogg actually was the one who said in his few minutes that he was there at the DNC officially in power, saying, you know, we need more radicals to appeal to my age group, you know, the 18 to 30 age group. He said, we need more radicals. And that wasn't the only thing that they had a problem with. But at that time, you really couldn't say that out loud, even though other Democrats in power were saying it. Stacey Abrams, the permanent governor of Georgia, was saying it. And they, you know, they've been saying it for a handful of them have been saying this has to be the strategy. We've got to go more radical. So for those that keep saying big tent, yeah, I want to see that conversation between your side of the tent and the other one.
0: Yeah. Who's debating? Who's debating the Nazi communists?
1: Right.
0: He's still deciding what to do. He can't figure out whether he wants, whether he loves Lenin or Hitler.
1: Yeah.
0: There's this big, you know, this big debate going on in Plattner's mind, I believe, on that one.
1: Right.
0: But you look at the rest of them. You look at everything that's come out. You know, and this is where we go to Representative Tom Suozzi, who wrote the piece, "Democrats Need to Show Our Love for America." Ceding patriotism to the GOP does a disservice to our party and, more important, to our nation. What, you just wake up? Are you Rip Van Winkle?
1: Right.
0: What the hell's going on? Where are you? How delusional are you?
1: Right.
0: Look at all the polling that has come out. Look at what Democrats and the Democrat socialists want to do who are taking over your party. You can't love the nation if you wish to whittle down the First Amendment, the Second Amendment, the 14th Amendment. You want to get rid of the separation of powers and have everything being controlled by one branch of government, as a Democratic Socialist of America
1: is a
0: part of the platform that they're talking about. They want to get rid of the Senate. They want to get rid of the Electoral College.
1: Right.
0: And then you look at where the party has already gone, which is the classism of identity politics, the classism and racism of identity politics, judging people by groups and not individuals. Socialists and communists love that.
1: Oh, yeah.
0: I mean, that's exactly what they want.
1: Oh, yeah.
0: And you know, you look at that. You look at the incredible misogyny and sexism that you see, you know, in the radical transgender movement, that you can look at authoritarian regimes across the world and how they treat women, and the Democratic Party is right there. What do you, and these establishment... Well,

0: Yeah,
1: that's what they said.
0: Yeah, remember that?
1: And then he made the joke about, you know, a mop, I'm going to do some cleaning. It's a socialist mop. And, you know, made the joke about it. So here's the thing. Old, new, still in power, not in power. It doesn't matter. Anybody who has any place in the Democratic Party, go ahead. Speak out against the DSA. Go ahead.
0: And when you look at socialism and communism, and you look at the former Soviet Union, you look at China, you look at you look at North Korea, where mm-hmm. these things where we saw, and again, it wasn't. Has anybody said that recently? Mm. Well, communism actually works if you have the right people implementing it.
1: Right.
0: But when we saw mother of Sheridan Gorman yesterday,
1: mm-hmm.
0: absolutely can't believe how Democrats, every one of them, completely cold and heartless as she talks about her daughter being murdered.
1: Yeah.
0: And Representative Jayapal basically, we've been here four times already. We got more important things to do.
1: Right.
0: And the audio that we played, I mean, she's just like, why are you putting illegal immigrant criminals over American citizens? What the hell is going, you don't even care. And that's what happens when you get to socialism and communism. Your citizens are subjects.
1: Yep. And that's
0: they're
1: where,
0: not,
1: that's,
0: they're
1: in
0: not
1: their mind,
0: citizens.
1: That's where we are.
0: Yep.
1: They care nothing about Americans.
0: And so the door has been opened by the Democrats in power. They don't really disagree with what's going on. They're like, okay, I got to be careful here because if I can't win maybe in my district if I take the communist side, but they'll primary me and so I could lose. So I really can't tell you what I really think,
1: right.
0: Or this is what I really think.
1: Right.
0: It's one or the other. And if you don't have the guts to stand up to communists, socialists, and Nazis and say it's wrong, then really I do agree with the number of I think it was the majority of Democrats when polled don't want to live in the country, then maybe you should go.
1: Yeah, you should.
0: We brought you that poll earlier this week.
1: Right.
0: The majority of Democrats don't want to be in the country.
1: Bye.
0: They don't want to be here. They don't love the United States. Did you see that thing on X yesterday about that guy who was going in, was it a Home Depot or whatever?
1: Mm.
0: And he was like just livid that there were so many flags flying.
1: Yeah. Oh,
0: What the hell is this?
1: Yeah.
0: Why are all these flags? What the hell are all these flags flying?
1: Right. Yeah.
0: And somebody said, though, no, wait a minute. That's a liberal man walking into Home Depot. No, this has to be fake.
1: Well, it is. He's not there to repair anything. He wouldn't know how. He's there to get some turning signal fluid for his car.
0: And so, I mean, that's what's come out this week. And anything that we say, you can't say anymore that, well, you couldn't ever say it to us, but you can't say it to the right. Oh, you guys are extrapolating out to absurdity.
1: No.
0: Can't say that anymore.
1: No, they're promoting it.
0: We're just telling you what they're telling us.
1: The DSA officially put it out. This is what they want.
0: Yeah, they put
1: it out. No money for law enforcement. No money for the military. No defense for you whatsoever. They want to dismantle completely the Constitution. Period.
0: And they believe the people that vote for them are stupid because they're trying to tell you that socialism is basically... Has the one woman who won I can't think of her name at the moment now, that won in Colorado, that we already have socialism.
1: Yeah.
0: You
1: right.
0: know,
1: yeah.
0: the fire department fixing our roads. That isn't socialism.
1: No.
0: We are Red Eye Radio.
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15: As someone who's been married nearly 25 years, I'll tell you, there's a lot of great things about having a spouse. And according to a new study out of the University of Miami Health System, marriage might even be linked to a lower risk of cancer. Why? Well, the researchers said people who are married are less likely to engage in risky behavior. They're more likely to get a nudge to go to regular preventive medicine appointments and screenings. And they have a partner to share the load of family obligations, household chores, and finances. No one is saying you should get married in the pursuit of better health. But if you are single, how can you build a strong support system to maybe get some of these same benefits? Do your own research, find out what's important, and then hold members of your squad accountable and let them hold you accountable as well. That can provide a lot of support. I'm Dr. Sanjay Gupta, helping you live a better life.

0: We are Red Eye Radio. He's Eric Carly, and I'm Gary McNamara. I tell you this, though, the one thing, you know, you have some of the members of the Democrat Socialist of America, they're promoting exactly what they want, communism.
1: Yep.
0: And now you've got, you know, the some of these candidates that are winning saying, well, we already have socialism already. It's building roads and and fire stations. They have to lie to you because they know if they tell you the truth about what socialism slash communism is, you won't go for it.
1: Right.
0: So they you know, they're out there, some of them out there doing it. And now when it's like, oh, man, we could win this election. Now they've got to back off and just pretend. No. Socialism is just what we've always done in this country.
1: Right.
0: And we just want to make sure that it works correctly when that's a bunch of horse manure.
2: Well, and they're going to try, as you mentioned earlier, they're going to try and sell it the way that others have tried to sell it over the years. Well, this is America. We can do it better. We can do it right. Yeah. If it's brought up that it's failed drastically time and time again all over the world, then they always come back with, well, but we're America. We're a rich nation. We have enough money. That's what they'll tell you. There's enough wealth in America to get this done. That's what they're trying to sell.
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7: America 250. I'm Deborah Valentine, Fox News. President Trump speaking to Americans from the National Mall in Washington, D.C. on the nation's 250th birthday as communities across the U.S. celebrate the nation's semi-quincentennial.
8: This country is the home of freedom. This is the land of liberty. And this is a flag that's the banner of the most extraordinary, most exceptional, most incredible nation ever to exist on the face of the earth, and we're doing better now than we've ever done before.
7: The president using the event to promote his long-standing initiative requiring voter ID for elections.
8: America is back, and we want to keep America great, and we will do so by approving the Save America Act, which means all voters must show voter ID.
7: Democratic congressional leadership has referred to voter ID as Jim Crow 2.0. Many Americans from coast to coast, celebrations delayed, shortened, or canceled due to weather-related events after millions of Americans spent the past few days dealing with triple-digit temperatures. Primary election season continues with Arizona holding the lone primary for the month of July.
9: This fall, Democratic Governor Katie Hobbs will face one of four Republicans running in the governor's primary July 21st, including Congressman David Schweikert and Andy Biggs. There are at least two toss-up congressional districts in Arizona. Schweikert's run for governor leaves District 1 open. Three Republicans are running, along with four Democrats, including Marlene Woods, who's endorsed by the Democratic Congressional Campaign Committee. Democrat and Dr. Amish Shah ran against Schweikert 4 years ago and lost by 4 points. He's running again. In District 6, incumbent Republican Congressman Juan Ciscomani is running unopposed. He will face retired Marine Joanna Mendoza, who also has no primary challengers. Jessica Rosenthal, Fox News.
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7: President Trump is pulling the plug on a trade deal negotiated during his first term. Fox's Jared Halpern has more from the White House.
11: The Trump administration is not renewing the U.S.-Mexico-Canada trade pact, allowing a July 1st deadline to extend the agreement for 16 more years to pass. That decision was expected. President Trump has signaled dissatisfaction with the deal and says he prefers one-on-one trade agreements. Trump administration officials have already kickstarted a review process, meeting separately with Canadian and Mexican counterparts. That could lead to a renegotiation of the treaty. At the White House, Jared Halpern, Fox News.
7: As the U.S. celebrates America 250, Iran mourns as it holds a days-long funeral for its late leader, killed at the start of the U.S.-Israel-Iran conflict.
12: Hundreds of thousands of people filling the streets of Tehran as Iran began a days-long funeral for the Supreme Leader Ayatollah Ali Khamenei, killed in a U.S.-backed Israeli airstrike during the Iran War. Crowds marching past his flag-draped coffin chanting death to America and death to Israel, man calling for revenge. That funeral also marking a pivotal moment for Iran's leadership as the Ayatollah Mojtaba Khamenei takes power and the regime tries to strengthen its position during negotiations over a permanent end to the war and control of the Strait of Hormuz.
7: Fox's Paul Stevens with that report on the days-long funeral. Paul Pelosi, the 86-year-old husband of former House Speaker Nancy Pelosi of California, is now facing a misdemeanor hit-and-run charge. Authorities say the 86-year-old Pelosi allegedly struck a parked vehicle in Napa County, California on Friday and then allegedly drove away. The Napa County Sheriff's Office said Pelosi continued driving until his vehicle became disabled. Authorities said alcohol was not a factor in the crash. Pelosi told police he knew he had something but didn't know what. The Sheriff's Office said it will submit a driver reevaluation. I'm Deborah Valentine. This is Fox News.
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4: It's Red Eye Radio. Gary McNamara and Eric Hurley talk about everything from politics to social issues and news of the day. 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
21: Hello.
0: 250 years. I remember 200.
21: Yeah. I do.
0: You know, yeah. I cannot remember what I was thinking, you know, that day. I remember what I did on the bicentennial.
21: Yeah.
0: In fact, I remember driving with my buddy Jeff, who I've known since I was probably seven, eight years old.
21: Mm-hmm.
0: And we were driving down the road in the town of Tonawanda.
21: Yeah.
0: Which means the town of Swiftwater, which is where I grew up, actually. Kenmore, town of Tonawanda. Kenmore's a little village inside the town of Tonawanda.
21: Mm.
0: Which is a town of Swiftwater, right along the Niagara River, upriver from Niagara Falls.
21: Yeah.
0: But we're driving down the road, listening to Kansas Song for America.
21: Oh, wow.
0: As we drive by the Blue Jet on Brighton and Colvin.
21: Yeah.
0: So anybody listening in Buffalo's going, I know exactly what you're talking about.
21: Was that a bar? What was that? What was the Blue Jet?
0: The Blue Jet was a Blue Jet. It was a Navy jet.
21: Oh.
0: That was sitting there like as a... You know,
21: as a prop for a business or something.
0: No. It was a part of a park. I don't know what kind of a jet it was. It was a Navy jet, though.
21: Okay.
0: It was in honor of the Navy. You know. The military.
21: Now, did they put that there for the bicentennial, or was it always?
0: No, it was always there. Used to be able to climb into the engines. Partly, and then they had a bar. That's how old I am. Most people don't remember it. Now they've got that all covered up, but I think it's still there. I went by there about 8 months ago.
21: Okay.
0: So,
21: all right.
0: Every time I go by there, I think about that. So I remember, but I didn't think of what I would be doing 50 years later for the next.
21: I was 10 years old for the bicentennial, living on Laughlin Air Force Base, given my dad's position as chief of police. You know, you kind of have to mind your P's and Q's because I didn't worry about getting arrested at 10 years old. But if any of the other SPs told my dad, you know, hey, he was out there near the back gate on that road, you don't let him go on his bike, you know, I'd get in trouble later when dad got home. But no, I remember just everything on the base being decorated for the bicentennial. And I don't remember Independence Day specifically. We mostly would go, I mean, on base, they had a short fireworks display near the flight line. There was a big field there. And so that's where they would put on the fireworks display. I didn't think about years later either. My son was born on the 4th of July, 88.
0: Oh.
21: And I remember looking out the hospital window. They brought him in. I fed him. I changed him. And then went to the window, and it was facing north, and there was an Air Force base north of that hospital. In fact, it's where my parents live now, just across from that Air Force base. And they were setting off their fireworks. So that was kind of cool. That was a cool moment.
0: 88.
21: Yeah. Mm-hmm. And so I didn't think, you know, the bicentennial was just kind of, but it was ever present on the Air Force base. So I don't know if it's a fair comparison. We moved off base, I think the following year, the end of the following year. And, you know, but you were always aware of, you know, the bicentennial. There was everything.
0: The run up to the bicentennial was huge.
21: Mm, yeah.
0: And again, you can romance things in your head, but I believe it was, even though we talked about the article that was written yesterday saying, hey, in the centennial and even the bicentennial, we were in a pretty big split nation.
21: Ooh, yeah.
0: Sure. You know, I think social media probably amplifies. You know what I was thinking the other day when I looked at, you know, social media, because people argue over anything now. It reminds me of going up to my grandmother's house and all the brothers sitting at my grandmother's table, you know, all my father and my uncles. My aunts really didn't participate in it, and they'd argue over anything. And I think all you're seeing on social, because you sit there and you say, you know, I'll go on social media and the arguments that start happening. I'm like, wow, we live in a simpleton society. And I go, actually not. Because when you think about it, families used to do that all together. It's just social media has replaced that, where people can say whatever they want. But we have a nation that is extremely obsessed about things that don't matter at all.
21: Yeah.
0: If you look at social media, like,
21: well, you'll see something like, you know, we'll watch something where someone has a recipe for something. Hey, here's an easy recipe for something. Then all of a sudden, I say to myself, okay, I got to venture over to the comments.
0: Yes.
21: Well, you really shouldn't use that kind of rice. You really shouldn't. You should have done this. You should have done that. And I'm thinking to myself, well, why don't you do that in your kitchen? You know what I mean? You're taking it too seriously.
0: I just love, I've noticed it on the Seinfeld pages on Facebook, where somebody naturally draws something that happens in politics and puts it on, and then everybody goes nuts. No politics, no politics. I go, but Seinfeld was political at points.
21: Yeah. Oh, yeah.
0: You know, they were political at points. You know, not that there's anything wrong with that.
21: That's
0: right.
21: Probably the biggest thing that came out, one of the biggest catchphrases that really stuck for generations beyond Seinfeld, beyond the show, was not that there's anything wrong with that.
0: But I find it just, social media is fascinating and entertaining for the things that people, I mean, and they get furious at each other over things that don't matter at all. I mean, things that are just the dumbest things, and people are furious and, you know, basically cursing, and it's like, wow. And I guess it gets back to my point that, you know, we have, you know, there's serious challenges that society always faces. It's not new. The challenges that we have today, to me, are not as great as past challenges that we've had.
21: Yeah.
0: When you look at a World War II, when you look at the Civil War, when you look at how, you know, the racist society that we were, and the evolution into a society where only racism is used, really, and race baiting to try to get a political advantage. But most people, it's invisible to their lives.
21: Yeah.
0: Most people, you know. Yeah. Now, I believe, as I've said before, racism isn't the biggest problem at all. It's It's envy. It's jealousy. It's the victim mentality. And it's selfishness. And it's greed. And it's not greed from companies who are attempting to make a legitimate product. It's greed from people that believe, that comes from the left, that what you have should be mine, because if you have what I don't have, you must have somehow been immoral in order to get that money, so you owe it to me.
21: Yes. I mean, that's socialism. Everybody should be equal, equally poor. The government gives you only what you need. And then communism takes control of the means of production. So,
0: well, I mean, socialism takes the means of production. Communism is where, but there's still some private property in socialism. Communism eliminates all private property.
21: Right.
0: But they both want to control the means of production.
21: Yeah, that's what I'm getting to. And that's the whole thing is you get nothing. You get no opportunity. None. There is no freedom. But if you look at a generation that cares nothing about ownership of anything, and I don't know how much of it is generational, actually, because I'd love to see the demos on that. Well, I don't want to own anything because I don't want the responsibility. I don't want to own a car. I don't want to own real estate.
0: Well, they want the money and the advantages that money can bring because they want your money.
21: Oh, well,
0: they want to own the money. They want to own the money that you have.
21: You mean socialists?
0: They may not want the responsibility of buying, of actually buying things and have the responsibility of taking care of it. But
21: right.
0: They want
21: what I'm saying is that creates the opportunity to say, well, you don't have to own anything. And think of this idea where nobody owns. You don't really have a landlord. Well, you would. It would be the government.
0: Which is the number one thing as we talk about this week was the week that socialism slash communism slash Nazism has really taken hold in the Democratic Party. The evidence is there as the leadership of the Democratic Party has crumbled and said, oh, no, this is all part of the big tent. And it's more important that we win. We don't care how we win. We don't care if we're racist. We don't care if we're communist. We don't care if we're misogynist. In the radical transgender movement, we don't care about if we're sexist. We don't care if we're cold-hearted when it comes to sanctuary cities. And we basically tell the American citizen, we don't give a damn about you. We care more about the illegal immigrant criminal. But the one thing that isn't talked about is the left that for years, and they're still talking about it now, the corporations are too big and we can't have a monopoly. Yet they want a monopoly to control everything. They want the biggest monopoly that you could possibly imagine, a socialist communist government to control the means of production, to control to control property, to take away your choices. You think that monopolies are in corporations? You think Elon Musk? He's an oligarch. We need to get out of this plutocracy. Elon Musk controls the country. The hell he does. If you think that's control of the country, you're completely clueless as to what socialism slash communism is.
21: Well, and, you know, this idea, AOC floating the idea that Apple, you need to break up Apple as a company because they're going to have an increase for the cost of the iPhone. You know, they're too big and the company is getting too big and they believe that they should go unchecked. Well, in capitalism, there is a check. You start charging too much for your iPhone, fewer people quit buying the iPhone or buy an older iPhone or buy a cheaper phone from somewhere else.
0: Part of the problem is the Republican Party, when we've talked about Trump, talking about having equity in corporate companies. And, well, it's a great thing, a partnership between government. Shut up.
21: Well, OpenAI CEO came out and said, we would consider 5% government ownership.
0: No. Stop. And when Trump does that, you make it easier for socialist communists on the other side to say, well, look at what your guy's doing. He claims to be a conservative and he wants equity. He wants government equity in different corporations.
21: Yep.
0: No.
21: The housing bill. That he almost signed and probably eventually will sign They'll get around to it at some point.
0: Yep.
21: More. But that, what that does is it kicks the door open to government ownership of property and less ownership by the private sector, the individual, which means property rights start to disappear.
0: You know, it, you look at the amount of subsidies put for the electric vehicle, for solar and wind and everything else, and now you've got, you know, I saw Mamdani put out, put your air conditioner 78. The grid can't handle any of this. We live in the United States of America, and because of government wanting to control the means of production through subsidies and your taxpayer dollars, have made it where this is self-inflicted. The United States should have no problem with energy.
21: None.
0: Zero. And the reason isn't bad corporations. It's the monopoly of the government.
21: Yep. Yep. Creating all the rules, the regulations, and all the incentives, handing out taxpayer dollars left and right.
0: And that's where the idiocy of the public, they rely on. They say, you're an idiot. Because we can sell you any damn thing, and you, my as I said, my father told me when I was 14 years old, you're going to find out in life that people want to be BS'd. By the way, I get that back from so many people in our audience going, oh, my gosh. Wow, your father really predicted the future. He goes, and my dad told me, and I was a idealistic 14-year-old. No, Dad, people want the truth. And the interesting thing is, as a 14-year-old, I was probably a pathological liar.
21: Well, Joey Pants in The Matrix. He's sitting there, and he's sitting there with the two Matrix guys going, yeah, I know I'm not really eating a steak, but ignorance is bliss.
0: Yeah. I mean, and if there's ever, you want a week where you can sit there and look and go, wow, do the American people, does a significant portion of the American public ever want to be BS'd? It's the left trying to sell you socialism, communism, Nazism, fascism, racism, misogyny, sexism of the radical transgender movement. The identity politics is where I talk about the racism.
21: Yeah.
0: And they're, well, basically, it's just a big tent thing, and we're all willing to work together. And socialism is just having a fire station or having roads.
21: Right.
0: Well, you're a sucker if you buy into that.
21: It's the same attempt when Obama said to the small businesses, you didn't build that because the government built the roads and bridges to it. Well, without profit, you would have no money, none whatsoever. Yeah.
0: Nothing exists if companies aren't making legitimate products.
21: That's right. You can't fund the government. Right. You can't fund nonprofits. If there aren't legitimate profits, you can fund nothing. And they've been trying to sell this for years. Same old idea, but now they believe they're on a roll.
0: Yeah.
21: And if they win in November, that's going to be a huge problem and a threshold that we've crossed that we may never be able to get back from.
0: And they rely, they depend on the stupidity and ignorance of a significant portion of the American public who wants to be BS'd.
21: Yep.
0: We are Red Eye Radio.
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0: Pierre Red Eye Radio. He's Eric Carly, and I'm Gary McNamara. You know, by the way, we do go through these highs and lows of socialism versus capitalism. This must be the late 90s, I think, Milton Friedman, because he looks a lot older here. Mm. Here's what he had to say about 50 years previous, which would have been the 1930s.
1: Mm. It's hard now to realize, looking back some more than 50 years, how different the situation was in the world than it is now. Everywhere in the world, all of the emphasis was on central planning, on collectivism. Those few of us who believed in freedom and free markets, in minimum government, were regarded as nuts over on an extreme fringe of the intellectual scene.

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1: That's where Never Give Up comes from. 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
1: You know, when we talk about socialism versus communism, it's one of the reasons that I played Milton Friedman. And it had to be maybe the late 90s, maybe early 2000s when he, because he looked old, definitely older in that, where he just said, you know, 50 years previous, which would have been probably, you know, half century before, it would have been closer to the 1940s, 1930s, especially 1930s, when socialism was pretty big in this country.
2: Yeah.
1: You know, they had some Nazi rallies that blew away anything we've ever seen today. But when you go back and look at the history, I mean, you go back to the earliest part of the 20th century and the anarchists that existed, you know, for example, the anarchist movement. So we've had a ton of different things, you know, and then we can talk about the Civil War. We can talk about racism and everything and how we got to the point of where we are now, which is actually the average life that a person lives is relatively free and prosperous. But when you talk about socialism, the thing that really boggles my mind is when you break it down, and unless these idiots believe that socialism is, oh, socialism is a fire station, socialism is the roads that we build, that's not socialism. Free markets and capitalism does not say you don't have a government. It doesn't say it at all. But I want to just get back, because this is where, you, number one, you've got to explain to people about the benefits of free markets and capitalism. And you've got to make it simple. I have another audio cut from Milton Friedman that I wanted to play here, because he talks about the fact that people just can't believe that a system, and remember, this goes back 40, 50 years, this one, because he's younger here. They just can't believe that, you know, a system of people pursuing their own self-interest can actually promote an economy and the well-being of a country at the same time. They just believe that the government is there to stop anything bad that happens. The government needs to come in and fix it. Because the belief would be that people are inherently bad if they're involved in capitalism. Now, as we know, in free markets and capitalism, the reason, you know, we talk about free markets, capitalism within a democracy is because that's why business law exists. That's why tort law exists. That's why contract law exists. It all exists and is a part of capitalism, contracts that are enforced by the government. So free markets doesn't mean that contracts aren't enforced.
2: Right.
1: Free markets doesn't mean that there isn't regulation, so you don't interfere on somebody else's business or somebody else's life.
2: Right.
1: There are rules and regulations in free markets and capitalism. But I just want to play this audio cut because I thought it was really interesting. Here we go.
3: Because the story they tell is a very simple story, easy to sell. If there's something bad, it must be an evil person who's done it. If you want something done, You've got to do it. You've got to have government step in and do it. The story Hayek and I want to tell is a much more sophisticated and complicated story. That somehow or other there exists this subtle system in which, without any individual trying to control it, there is a system under which people, in seeking to promote their own interests, will also promote the well-being of the country. Adam Smith's invisible hand. Now, that's a very sophisticated story. It's hard to understand how you can get a complex, interrelated system without anybody controlling it.
1: It's a great point.
2: Yeah.
1: When you look at, you know, how it all works. But as we have said before, when you look at, I think one of the interesting things is just look at, for example, the Social Security system that we have here. Mm-hmm. And look at the vast majority of people who have 401ks and mutual funds.
2: Mm-hmm.
1: And what they have built and what more they could have built if they were able to take that money and put it into a 401k, put it into the free market instead of trusting the government with your money, which is a monopoly and can make their own rules as they go along. And look with the Social Security system, we all know what's going to happen in a few years. But if you look at your 401k, by the way, the president said yesterday that the 401ks are up 85%. I don't know what 401ks he's talking about.
2: No, but if he could point the direction, then maybe I could get our employer to give us that 401k.
1: Yeah, we would like to. But no, I look at, you know, anyone that's put their, you know, money into just a medium risk 401k,
2: mm-hmm,
1: with your company, and you put money in every single week from the time that you're young, the performance outdoes government. I don't know what the percentage would be, in a mind-boggling amount.
2: Yeah.
1: Absolutely mind-boggling.
2: Right.
1: And why? Not the government. Well, the government guy came up with Social Security. Well, but if you took your own responsibility to do it, when you think about it, government got involved. Government gets involved in a ton of different things. And their argument is people won't do the right thing, so government has to take care of you.
2: Right.
1: That you're a child. You can't handle your own responsibilities. You don't want to handle your own responsibilities. But this gets back to what you said, because I realized there was a flaw in my argument when I said, well, no, Eric, people may want to buy things, but they definitely want money. Well, they don't necessarily want the responsibility of having that money and having to make the decisions of what to do with it every day.
2: They're not making that money. They're not going out, and the same people don't care that, you know, they have an opportunity to, you know, some people, again, nothing applies to all. Some people will go out and they say, all right, you and I have both met people from other countries recently that have said, no, I work multiple jobs. I work all the time because I have an opportunity to earn all the time. Right. And the one driver that told me that, you know, just said, I haven't stopped since I got here. And he came here from Cuba. He said, I haven't stopped. He goes, I won't stop. He said, look at everything you can do. And you look at all of what we have available to us, yet we still have, in fact, we have a growing number of people that really don't care. I mean, the surfer dude.
1: Remember him?
2: Makes, you know, they make him look like a Milton Friedman capitalist based on, you know, where they are. But it is that similar mindset. I don't need to own anything. I don't need all of that money. That's how people are easily sold on socialism, because then they say,

0: because something is guaranteed to us. You know, some kind of material is guaranteed by the government. That's not why we love the United States. We love it because of freedom and opportunity. I've always looked at those. What's the happiness quotient? The happiness quotient are people that get all these great social benefits and everything is free. When we look, for example, at Sweden and other Scandinavian countries that did that and realize they're moving in the different direction because they were taxing the daylights out of their middle class in order to support all these great things that they were talking about. But happiness to me is not being taken care of. If that's your definition of happiness, well, then I disagree with that definition.
1: Right.
0: Because happiness to me is simply opportunity. It's freedom and then opportunity. It's knowing that you can earn something yourself. That's how we view it. I believe the people that look at socialism, they could give a damn about opportunity.
1: No, they don't.
0: They don't want it to be easy. They want it to be easy, and therefore the government can make it easy, you know, whatever. When think about this, and I'll probably always go back to my dad's lessons. But when my dad told me, and I think it's some of the best advice out there, again, when I was 14 years of age, a lot happened to me at 14. My father decided, all right, we're going to have to straighten you out, kid.
1: Mm-hmm.
0: But when my father told me, you need to be good, he goes, you got to realize it's a different place we're heading into. You know, it goes, really, post-World War II? It wasn't post-World War II, but post-World War II, there were a ton of jobs that came in. We had the economy boom, you know, the baby boomer after the 50s. But this was the late 60s. And he was saying, you're not going to be able to hold a job for 20 or 30 years anymore. It's not going to happen.
1: Right.
0: You better be good at at least four different things.
1: Right.
0: And it was, and he said, and the whole thing about college and trade, should it be college or should it be a trade? My father said, both. You need to be good. You need to have a college degree. You need to be good at a trade. You need to understand engineering. You need to know how to do sales. You need to know how to market. And maybe whatever you think you would want to do that would be something that would be fun in your life can be another option. But you've got to cover all four of those, at least four of those. Well, that's damn hard.
1: Mm-hmm. Yeah.
0: You're not saying, well, college or trade. You're saying I need to learn both. And then I need to learn sales. And his whole point was, you have this opportunity to prepare for life. Nobody's going to take care of you. And it's the biggest BS statement if you believe that government's going to take care of you, because it's not going to happen. And even if you do let government take care of you, it's not going to be a good life for you. It's not going to be a productive life. It's not going to be a happy life.
1: No. No, my wife and I never, in fact, relied on just our day job. We knew we were going to have to do more. And we started there, and that's where we are today. Still have that mindset
0: as
1: entrepreneurs.
0: But we wanted to do it.
1: Mm-hmm.
0: It wasn't like, oh, we've got to do this. It was like, no, I got to do this.
1: No.
0: It wasn't like a negative, oh, life is so tough because I've got to work two or three jobs. It's like, no, I can have another opportunity to work here. I can do this. I can do that. Wow, this is great.
1: There's tremendous opportunity.
0: Yeah.
1: It really is unlimited if you apply yourself.
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11: I'm feeling lucky to have my college-age kids home with me for a few weeks this summer. And one of the things I know we're going to be talking about, AI. I've started to use it more often at the hospital to get fresh takes on patient problems that I'm trying to solve. And for my girls, well, I know that they are navigating college now with these new powerful tools, something frankly that you and I couldn't have even imagined when we were in school. But while it may be tempting to outsource your studying and your work to these large language models, I beg you not to. And that's because AI chatbots tend to reproduce what researchers call weird viewpoints. That's an acronym. Western, educated, industrialized, rich, and democratic. Look, AI isn't going away. And admittedly, it can be a really powerful tool. But you don't want it doing your thinking for you. I'm Dr. Sanjay Gupta, helping you live a better life.
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0: We are Red Eye Radio. He's Eric Carlin, and I'm Gary McNamara. You know, I go back to what Milton Friedman told Phil Donahue at one time. He said, you're under the assumption that political greed is more moral than economic greed.
1: Right.
0: He goes, that's the big fallacy.
1: Well, it's the same people that are screaming no kings are calling for socialism and communism, which would be a dictatorship. And they call Trump a dictator.
0: I know. None of it makes... That's the thing, as we said, none of it makes sense. There is no... Say what you want if you disagree with us. There is a consistency to our opinions and our discussions.
1: Yeah.
0: You can connect the dots. You can't connect the dots with the left anymore.
1: No.
0: They're all over the place.
1: You have to look at what they're accusing the other side of and then realize very quickly that's actually how they think.
0: Well, but that's correct. That's the thing that... What they accuse the other side of is what they are. We have pointed that out so many times.
1: Yep.
0: They're projecting the things that they believe on the other side.
1: Yeah.
0: And the thing is, though, they've been successful in doing it.
1: They're still winning elections. Yeah.

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5: Washington celebrates the 4th. I'm Deborah Valentine, Fox News. President Trump spoke to Americans from the National Mall in Washington, D.C. on the nation's 250th birthday late Saturday as communities across the U.S. mark the nation's semi-quincentennial.
6: We're celebrating freedom's triumph over tyranny, liberty's conquest over oppression, and the enduring victory of the American spirit from the July 4th, 1776 to July 4th, 2026.
5: President Trump talking equality during the speech, citing the Declaration of Independence while blasting communism.
6: As our Declaration of Independence tells us, we are all made in the image of one Almighty God. And a communist will never say that. That's for sure.
5: The event, followed by a large fireworks display, was delayed due to thunderstorms hitting the nation's capital. Many celebrations from coast to coast delayed, shortened, or even canceled due to inclement weather, including triple-digit temperatures during the past few days. The death toll climbing in Venezuela following back-to-back earthquakes.
7: The death toll in Venezuela from the massive earthquakes that struck June 24th has climbed to nearly 3,000. A government official confirms 2,954 people are dead. more than 16,500 injured, and at least 16,000 people left homeless. Tens of thousands of emergency workers, backed by more than 3,000 international rescue personnel, are pushing through exhausting search and rescue operations, digging through the rubble, while medical teams are racing to treat the thousands of survivors. Carmen Roberts, Fox News.
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5: President Trump is pulling the plug on a trade deal negotiated during his first term. Fox's Jared Halpern has more.
10: The Trump administration is not renewing the U.S.-Mexico-Canada trade pact, allowing a July 1st deadline to extend the agreement for 16 more years to pass. That decision was expected. President Trump has signaled dissatisfaction with the deal and says he prefers one-on-one trade agreements. Trump administration officials have already kickstarted a review process, meeting separately with Canadian and Mexican counterparts. That could lead to a renegotiation of the treaty. At the White House, Jared Halpern, Fox News.
5: As the U.S. celebrates America 250, Iran mourns as it holds a days-long funeral for its late leader, killed at the start of the U.S.-Israel-Iran conflict.
11: Hundreds of thousands of people filling the streets of Tehran as Iran began a days-long funeral for the Supreme Leader Ayatollah Ali Khamenei, killed in a U.S.-backed Israeli airstrike during the Iran War. Crowds marching past his flag-draped coffin chanting death to America and death to Israel, man calling for revenge. That funeral also marking a pivotal moment for Iran's leadership as the Ayatollah Mojtaba Khamenei takes power and the regime tries to strengthen its position during negotiations over a permanent end to the war and control of the Strait of Hormuz.
5: Fox's Paul Stevens reporting. The Department of Transportation is investing over $1 billion to upgrade the nation's airports. Transportation Secretary Sean Duffy, joining Fox and Friends Weekend, explains it involves updating the nation's air traffic control system.
12: Our systems are old, and Donald Trump said, you know what, we have a epic opportunity to revamp, to rebuild a brand new air traffic control system.
5: Secretary Duffy also said the project will be completed in 2.5 years. The funding was contained in last year's One Big Beautiful Bill, as President Trump labeled it. I'm Deborah Valentine. This is Fox News.
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0: It's Red Eye Radio. Gary McNamara and Eric Harley talk about everything from politics to social issues and news of the day. Whether you're up late or you're just starting your day, welcome to the show. From the Relief Factor Studios, this is Red Eye Radio.
1: all across America. We are Red Eye Radio. He is Eric Harley, and I'm Gary McNamara. Good morning. We must, especially this week, when it's been hot across a significant portion of America.
2: Yeah.
1: And even in the, New York City is going to be hot.
2: Right.
1: I know that
2: Kansas,
1: places in New York, 91, I think. Somebody told me it hit in Buffalo the other day, 91, which is rare that it gets into the 90s.
2: Mm-hmm. Heat index, or as they call it now, because we're all children, feels like temperature well over 100 in some places.
1: Personally, I love it. I was out. I did yard work and pool work all day yesterday. I was outside all the time. But part of the reason you survive is because of Willis Carrier, which means Willis Carrier, who invented the air conditioner. You can work hard outside for a little bit, even as an old man, and then walk right back in, cool down, have a nice drink of water, and go back out again. So we must honor Willis Carrier.
2: I did so by buying two of his units. I have two of his units at my home.
1: Willis Carrier. And where was air conditioning invented? Of all the cities, it was invented in the United States, just so everybody knows.
2: Mm-hmm.
1: Where was air conditioning invented? Miami? Phoenix? Death Valley? Dallas? San Antonio? No. Buffalo, New York. Willis Carrier.
2: Yeah, well.
1: Willis Carrier from Angola, New York, but invented it, I think, for a steelmaking process, actually, in industries.
2: Right. Yeah, different kind of necessity, which is the mother of all invention, but it wasn't the I need to feel like it's 68 in my house necessity.
1: No. And the air conditioner, probably the first one, a little bit bigger than what we have now.
2: I'm guessing. Yeah.
1: You think about it, just how incredible, you know, air conditioning is. And so that debate comes up this week, of course, you know, between Europe and even the liberals here in the United States,
2: mm-hmm.
1: you know. But I just thought we have to honor Willis Carrier, who gave us air conditioning. And it's like you don't even notice it. Like right now, we don't even notice it. We would notice it, but if the air conditioning wasn't on right now in our studio, because that happened before a few times in the summertime.
2: Oh, yeah.
1: Oh, man.
2: Yep.
1: So thank you very much. The other thing is, as we talk socialism and capitalism and all that other neat stuff, I saw this yesterday. Bill Kristol wrote this. This has to do with all the elections this week and everything else, and the Democrats turned to socialism / communism / Nazism / racism / misogyny. Boy, I could just go on forever, and I can back up each one with a specific issue.
2: Mm-hmm.
1: Not just throwing out the allegation. We can back up each and every one of those. But he writes, the Democratic establishment and Democrat centrists can wring their hands and complain about the results in Colorado, or they can learn a lesson. Their repudiation was in large part about their perceived willingness to stand up firmly to Trump. So start doing so, Joe Pollack writes back to him. No one hated Trump harder than Dan Goldman. He lost. He got wiped out.
2: Yeah.
1: Bill Kristol wants to be BS'd.
2: Yeah.
1: In fact, part of the reason they lost is a socialist star. We don't care about Trump. Why are you wasting your time on him? You should be wasting your time on socialist activities and communist activities. You're not actually doing what you claim you want to do. You want to move the country to the left? No, you don't. All you want to do is go after Trump. I believe it's the opposite of that. They're looking at it saying, all you did was go after Trump, or, yeah, you went after Trump, but you're Jewish.
2: Hmm.
1: In Goldman's place, mm-hmm. Goldman law, you know, you went after Trump and you're Jewish. You went after Trump. You didn't move us closer to a socialist society. You just went after Trump and you're Jewish. You can't be Jewish and be a part of our party anymore.
2: It's their anti-Semitic rule.
1: Yeah.
2: It's practically a rule.
1: You're not anti-Semitic enough. You have to be more racist if you're going. If anybody can't see that's where the Democrat Party is going. You know the interesting thing I told you a couple of weeks ago, when maybe a month ago, when I was talking to an old boss of mine, a guy who hired me. And I suspect this is what's going on. I do believe, because I work for him, he was more of a moderate Democrat going back decades ago. I think he hates where the Democratic Party is going, and when I pointed out precisely where it's going, it just, he lost it.
2: Yeah. He thought you were making it up, that you were cutting and pasting from a MAGA website or something.
1: Exactly. Because I went through everything. I go, here's why I won't vote Democrat. This goes, then he waited. He sent me something, like something short, and then about half hour later, on further review, did you cut and paste that? Because that seems like it's a, I said, I let you know where I disagree with the Republican Party and where I disagree with the Trump administration. I clearly lined everything out. Tell me what's wrong with it. And then, you know, I was busy doing stuff. I told him in the beginning I was doing lawn work. But he didn't want to. His arguments were, again, the Bubba left arguments. You know, you're MAGA, you're this, you're that, whatever.
2: Yeah.
1: And it's like, well, I wanted to write, you hired me, you should listen so you actually know where I stand on the issues and why. But he didn't want to discuss, I could tell, the specifics of the issues.
2: He didn't. No, they quite often never do, because they either don't want to admit where their party is going, or they're part of the radical side of their party and they only want to shout you down or ignore you. There can be no debate. Now, there's a new debate that we're begging for. The people who keep saying, the Democrats who keep saying, big tent. Okay, let's have a debate between your side of the tent and the radicals.
1: Right. Where's the debate?
2: We're not all socialists. Okay, don't tell us. Tell them. There's room for everyone. Tell them that. Tell them that.
1: Then we expect a vibrant debate within the Democratic Party, right?
2: Right. Or if you're in power, you're going to get primaried. You're gone. It's, you know, they're not going to, there's not going to be any wavering from this. We've said it for years. A big win in 2024 doesn't mean it's over. It only means they're going to come back harder and stronger and more direct. And that's exactly what's happened. We're here at the midterm, and now they're, well, we're going full-on socialist. No cops, no military, and pretty much no Constitution, no Senate, no Electoral College. The White House doesn't have control. It would be basically the House would be in control of everything.
1: I think it was Plattner who said, no military, no police, only the SS.
2: That's right. We'll have our own police policing you.
1: It'll be a private security force.
2: That's right. Protecting us from you, basically.
1: Yeah. Or making sure you don't goose step out of line.
2: You know, this is the approach every day to go further and further and further and further. It's not going to stop. They're still winning elections. Why would they stop?
1: Yeah. Yep. They believe the people. Now you can see, as we talked about, some of the candidates coming out. You saw it this week that won.
2: Mm-hmm.
1: Oh, socialism is your fire station.
2: Yeah, right. Yeah.
1: It's Cliff Clavin delivering the mail.
2: Mm-hmm. Your city provides water to you. Right. I mean, you pay a water bill. But they run the water department. Why can't they run everything else?
1: That's not socialism.
2: The money we wouldn't be spending on police officers would be spent on grocery stores owned by the city.
1: The...
2: Yeah. I'm sorry. It's just, they,
1: but where
2: selling,
1: we are.
2: Selling that but, fake but, meat that didn't work out. Remember
1: but here's,
2: that?
1: What I see going on here is you and I've talked about this, that, you know, you and I go back to 2006 where we went, that was the benchmark for us where we said, okay, Democrats aren't trying to pretend they're in the middle anymore.
2: Yeah.
1: You know, and I'll never forget you and I having that conversation going, wow. You know, and it was really the move from 2006 to electing Obama in 2008, where right. Obama could actually say, I'm going to skyrocket electricity prices. He's a god.
2: Yeah.
1: Treat him like a Roman king. He's a pharaoh. Set up in Denver something that looks like, you know, a Greek monument.
2: Mm-hmm.
1: Because he can take care of us all. We're children. We need a president that is a first lady that's a mother and a father. Going back to Chris Rock, remember that one?
2: Well, and you had people making up in their own mind what he was going to do for them.
1: Yeah, remember that.
2: He's going to make my car payment. He's going to make my house payment.
1: Oh, remember that lady? I remember that. Yeah.
2: Yeah.
1: He's going to make my car payment. He's going to make my house payment. He's going to do. I won't have to do a damn thing anymore because the and you're sitting there saying, these people are complete idiots.
2: I have friends in the medical and family in the medical field, and this actually happened. They started the day he signed the Affordable Care Act into law. People started calling doctor clinics, dentists, which didn't apply.
1: That made the news.
2: And saying, I want an appointment.
1: Yeah.
2: Obamacare. The day he signed it.
1: I know. But, you know, what? And so we've always had the Democrats. Do we tell them what we truly believe, or do we tell them the BS and pretend that what we believe is something else?
2: Yeah.
1: Well, what happened, and this has really moved really quick just in the last week, it was, all right, these people aren't telling, we're not telling them we want to be communists, we want to be socialists. That's what we want to be. And Mamdani was clear on that.
2: Mm-hmm.
1: I'm going to be a socialist. I want to do this. I want to do that. Now that they've tried that, and the basic thing is, if you're not a Democrat and you won't promote socialism, well, then you're out.
2: Yep.
1: And all of a sudden, you've got this week, the candidate that won the House race in Colorado saying, socialism is your fire hall. And I think they got that from, it was Joy Behar who said it on The View.
2: Yeah.
1: So Democrat, now socialist, are trying to not tell you what they're going to do anymore. So how they got elected by saying, we're going to be straight with you that we want socialism, are now pretending that they're not socialist, that there's something else,
2: right,
1: which is how they got into power, because right, the socialists beforehand were afraid to promote what they believed. It's this great circle of, we know what they want, but they don't know whether they can sell it to the American people, so they start lying about what socialism is.
2: It's relying on the stupid American voter. One of the chief architects of Obamacare talked about that. Gruber, remember that?
1: Yep.
2: And it wasn't Hans Gruber from Die Hard. Bring me my detonators.
1: Well, he was sort of a dictator, though, in his own way. You know,
2: well, that's true.
1: He was judge, jury, executioner.
2: Officer John McClain of the NYPD.
1: You going to watch that this month for Christmas in July?
2: Yeah. You ask for miracles, Theo. I bring you the FBI. Yippee-ki-yay! Love that movie. Man. Oh, I love that movie.
1: You won't find that those words in any Christmas carol, though.
2: Well, you could come to the Hartley household. But I wouldn't bring your fellow church members. It's if you think about all of that, how many times have, you know, back in the day, did we catch them on a hot mic with Gruber? Same thing. His wasn't really a hot mic. He was just kind of talking. But they've talked about what they actually want. And now, and we have said it for years, own it. So with the DSA, they're like, well, I guess we'll do what Eric and Gary said. We'll come out and we'll write our own constitution, which eliminates the actual Constitution.
1: Yeah. They've let us know what they think.
2: And
1: now they've got to back off on it.
2: Yeah, well, it's because it's a big tent. By the way, that's all you'll be living in because nobody will own property. And it won't be that big.
1: Remember the pup tents?
2: Yeah, exactly. Yeah, two pups, it's full.
1: We are Red Eye Radio.
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0: We are Red Eye Radio. He's Eric Cronin, and I'm Gary McNamara. Oh, all right. A great example. We talked constitutional issues this week because of the Supreme Court decisions. This is Newsom trying to tell us what the founding fathers want. Complete lie. Yeah. Complete lie. We'll get to that. But I want to get to this here just to prove the point that we're trying to make. This is Senator John Hickenlooper from Colorado, who did win his primary talking on CNN. Here we go, the big tent again.
1: I'll tell you what we are united about. We are united that we all have to work to make sure we win the Senate back in November. We've got to win back, and we're united to win back the House. And we're united to win back and push back against the White House. And I think, you know, I don't agree with everything that Ms. Kyros is claiming and fighting for, but I believe in a big tent, that if the Democratic Party is going to really represent farmers and ranchers and middle-class workers and be able to compete in states like Indiana, Kansas, and Nebraska, we've got to have a big tent. And we're not going to agree on everything. And we're going to make our arguments within our party and fight hard for what we believe. But the bottom line is we are united, that we have to win back the Senate and the House.
0: That's what it is, big tent. So what are they accepting? Socialism, communism, Nazism.
2: Well, it says we don't have to agree on everything. Yeah, you do.
0: And we're going to have a vibrant debate. There's been no debate.
2: No.
0: Except for Goldman now that he's out.
2: Right.
0: You know, I saw you do an interview the other day calling the Democratic Party anti-Semitic.
2: Right.
0: So you got to be a racist. You got to have the worst character traits in order to be a Democrat, and that opens up the big tent.
2: Yep.
0: Yeah.

0: Life with Dr. Sanjay Gupta.
1: I'm feeling lucky to have my college-age kids home with me for a few weeks this summer. And one of the things I know we're going to be talking about, AI. I've started to use it more often at the hospital to get fresh takes on patient problems that I'm trying to solve. And for my girls, well, I know that they are navigating college now with these new powerful tools. Something, frankly, that you and I couldn't have even imagined when we were in school. But while it may be tempting to outsource your studying and your work to these large language models, I beg you not to. And that's because AI chatbots tend to reproduce what researchers call weird viewpoints. That's an acronym: Western, Educated, Industrialized, Rich, and Democratic. Look, AI isn't going away, and admittedly, it can be a really powerful tool, but you don't want it doing your thinking for you. I'm Dr. Sanjay Gupta, helping you live a better life.
2: Hello, America. Mark Levin here. 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I do this show for you. And when you're not interested in it anymore, I will just go away.
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1: And he is Eric Carley, and I'm Gary McNamara. Ooh, welcome. Good morning. 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All right, I figured out my patriotic attire for this weekend.
2: Yeah.
1: I told you, because this is the first year I've ever thought, oh, wow, I need to wear something really bold in order to tick some people off. I decided, though, this shirt's what I'm going to wear on the plane. I like this shirt.
2: Yeah? All right, what do you got there?
1: See?
2: Right. Right, but you have to describe it to the listener. It's radio.
1: That's right. It's radio. Well, my face number one is a face for radio.
2: Yeah.
1: My shirt is just a nice blue, very blue polo shirt with a small emblem of an American flag on it.
2: Right.
1: And I wear that on the plane because I realize I don't want to tick somebody off on the plane that then could get me delayed getting back to Buffalo to see my dad.
2: Yeah. Right.
1: So. The big one, the 1776 polo shirt that I have, that's what I'm going to wear on the 4th.
2: Yeah. Okay.
1: All over the place with the 1776. And the other one, I'm not sure. I may bring that shirt, the other one that's like a, would guarantee to tick off any Democrat Socialist of America.
2: Yeah.
1: I may put that on. I may wear two shirts on the 4th.
2: A wardrobe change.
1: Yes, I may have a wardrobe change on the 4th because the one is like a fireworks display, that one shirt that I have.
2: Right, right.
1: So I'll wear that and
2: not literally, but just on the shirt.
1: On the shirt, yes.
2: Yeah.
1: Yes.
2: So yeah, there are no pyrotechnics coming off of your shirt as you walk by people.
1: Yes.
2: To be clear.
1: And then
2: which would be cool.
1: Then on the 5th I come back and all I'm looking to do. No, I'm sorry. Yeah, I come back on the 5th.
2: Yeah.
1: And I get back early evening, so I really don't care. The only thing I care about that attire on that trip back is to be extremely light, so when I hit the heat,
2: yeah,
1: when I come out at 7 or 7:30, you hit that wall of heat.
2: Yeah. Right.
1: Coming out the door of the airport. It was actually pretty nice yesterday, though. I mean, it's been in the 90s, like 97, 98 every day, but the humidity hasn't been bad. Yeah.
2: I'll take it. I don't have a problem. I love the summer.
1: I thought I might have missed this. I saw the story from Gavin Newsom. We talked about it a little bit where Gavin Newsom was talking about the fact that he's against the billionaire's tax in California, but he wants it nationwide. And the reason is because they all understand if you have the billionaire's tax, billionaires are moving. And I saw some new figures this week from New York, and it's like they can move. And so they want, it's sort of the same concept of health care. Democrats don't want health care in their state because they know they have to pay for it.
2: Right.
1: Democrats only want health care if they can know they can put the burden on future generations and borrow the money or hopefully get it from somebody else. Mm-hmm. They don't want to pay for what they claim is a just and moral society. They don't want to pay for it.
2: Right.
1: They want somebody else to pay for what they view as a just and moral society, but they don't want to pay for it themselves.
2: Right.
1: And the same thing here with the billionaires tax. They don't want to do it in their own state.
2: Nope.
1: Because they know there's going to be consequences. And the goal now is, no, have a billionaires tax across the country. Therefore, nobody can leave the country.
2: Mm-hmm.
1: But I thought this was interesting because it talks about just how Newsom is completely clueless on the Constitution, but it also talks about how, you know, what really was the basis, one of the bases of forming this country. And he writes, this is Jonathan Turley writing this in an op-ed piece. I know, I don't know if anybody but the Wall Street Journal carried it. Probably it's on his website, too. Was James Madison the Mamdani of his time? Gavin Newsom seems to think so. Enjoying the growing number of Democratic leaders supporting a wealth tax, the California governor claimed that the U.S. Constitution and our founders were all about wealth distribution. The system, quote from Newsom, the system America's founders built, he said, was designed to prevent the concentration of power in a few hands, but we have allowed that concentration to happen anyway, slowly, in plain sight, over decades. What the hell is he talking about? What are you talking about? Oh. He's talking about the concentration of wealth, not of political power, because the beginning of this country had nothing to do with wealth distribution. Right. As he writes, this democracy was designed to avoid the concentration of political power, not the concentration of wealth. The founders were great believers in capitalism and the free market. This isn't the 250th anniversary only of the Declaration of Independence, but also the publication of Adam Smith's The Wealth of Nations, which the founders embraced. Many of the founders themselves were quite wealthy, including banker Robert Morris Jr., who was known as the person who financed the revolution and would be a billionaire today. Our revolution was the first true Enlightenment revolution, heavily influenced by writers such as John Locke, who believed in a natural right to property. That right came not from the government, but from God, and it excludes the common right of other men. The Lockean principle was manifest in George Mason's Virginia Declaration of Rights, which was the basis for the Declaration of Independence. It extolled, quote, the enjoyment of life and liberty with the means of acquiring and possessing property and pursuing and obtaining happiness and safety. Madison drafted protections from the government seizure of property, including the takings clause of the Fifth Amendment, which requires compensation for any property taken by the government. The Constitution was later amended to allow for income taxes rather than wealth taxes. Far from supporting a wealth tax, the constitutional system referenced by Mr. Newsom makes a federal wealth tax unconstitutional. His recent endorsement of a national wealth tax was likely meant to blunt the left's outrage over his opposition to the resolution to create a state billionaire tax on the coming November ballot. California has reportedly lost trillions of dollars in the exodus of billionaires and other wealthy taxpayers fleeing the high taxes and class politics of the state. Mr. Newsom knows that this draining of wealth spells doom for him, his state, which is already grappling with a massive growing deficit. He offered a curious argument for opposing the state wealth tax. We did talk about this earlier this week. You may not be able to pick up and move to Texas or Florida to shelter your income from taxation, but I promise you that the billionaires can and do. You're a captive of our negative policies of the state. You can't get out of it, but the billionaires can. Wow.
2: I love it. You and I often talk about podcasts. Dana Carvey, David Spade. And Spade was talking about doing a gig in Tennessee. And Carvey goes, oh, man, I need to get more gigs in low-tax states. It was just great. It was just a comment. Just boom. He just dropped it there. You know what I mean? And they've talked about, you know, things. Clearly, I don't think either one of them are radical leftists. I don't know where they are on social issues. But more and more in pop culture, you're seeing the recognition. You know, it's funny when LeBron, the talk about him leaving the Lakers, and I thought, oh, man, if he ends up at the Mavericks or the Spurs or the Miami Heat or something, you know, and I'm thinking, you know, and there was thought, I don't know if they've announced it yet, that actually he's going to probably be at another California team. But I thought to myself, how many athletes, you know, we've talked about this.
1: Yeah.
2: Right now, how many are kind of in the wings, you know, making changes, considering changes? Because the first thing I thought of with LeBron was get out of California. Now, they may not. It may be another California team. We'll see where it ends up. I don't know. I don't think they've announced it yet, right? But he's definitely not going to play with the Lakers. But how many athletes right now are in the wings thinking about making those changes?
1: Well, look at it right now. I just looked at the average salary of an NBA player is roughly $11 million a year.
2: Yeah.
1: If you decide to play for the Mavs and you're making $11 million a year. The difference, if you have the same contract for the Dallas Mavericks or the Lakers –

0: Yeah.
1: We said, well, if you're making $100 million a year, that's $13 million a year.
0: Well,
1: and over a period of 10 years, that's $130 million.
0: And you've got to think about everything else they invest in when they're at that level, right? Not just what they're making from the sport and the endorsements. It's what they're making from everything.
1: Oh, yeah.
0: All the investments and all of that. And, look, it's, I think we're seeing that right now, and I really think the Democrats, the radicals, the socialists, they want this battle. Because they think, they're the ones saying, buy, get out. In those blue states, in those blue areas.
1: Yeah.
0: You know, you've got Hochul, and she's sweating. You can tell. She's sweating. You know, her predecessor did. It was the same thing. Please, rich people, come back and bring your friends. That's the same message. You know, and it's in California, oh, we don't need you. We're just fine. We're gonna do just fine. Eventually, the middle class can't afford to stay. I talk about my friend who was in this business in radio news. Lived in California most of his life. He said, I'm retiring next year. This goes back a few years. He said, but I can't retire here. I can't afford it. No way. And that's what's happening. We've seen this for a long time anyway. Retirement age folks going from New York to Florida. I mean, it was a series of episodes on Seinfeld. It wasn't, they didn't talk about why they did it, but really the cost of living, it was cheaper. It was sunny. It was warm. The whole thing, the weather and everything else. But really right now you're at a point where on a fixed income, you can't afford to stay in these areas. And that's what I think the big movement is going to be. It's not just the billionaires and what they represent, which is huge.
1: Well, for Newsom, because we talked constitutional issues this week, to be, talking about, basically the separation of powers when the Democratic Socialists of America wish to destroy it, and then perverting it and saying the separation of powers is not to allow wealth to accumulate, and that was part of the Founding Fathers, which is completely, totally a lie. It shows you how desperate Newsom is.
0: Yeah.
1: Because nothing, separation of powers had nothing to do with people getting rich.
0: Right. Right.
1: Nothing. Right. It was political power. And as we know, the Democrats wish to destroy that because even mainstream Democrats are talking about getting rid of the Senate, the Electoral College, and the Democratic Socialists of America are talking about no three branches of government, that the other two branches, both the executive and the courts, are basically run by Congress.
0: Right.
1: So please spare me. And spare me your constitutional knowledge, Newsom.
0: Yeah, exactly.
1: Please, for God's sakes, have a clue. But he believes he's talking to idiots.
0: Mm-hmm.
1: We're Red Eye Radio.
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2: A better life with Dr. Sanjay Gupta.
3: I'm feeling lucky to have my college-age kids home with me for a few weeks this summer. And one of the things I know we're going to be talking about, AI. I've started to use it more often at the hospital to get fresh takes on patient problems that I'm trying to solve. And for my girls, well, I know that they are navigating college now with these new powerful tools. Something, frankly, that you and I couldn't have even imagined when we were in school. But while it may be tempting to outsource your studying and your work to these large language models, I beg you not to. And that's because AI chatbots tend to reproduce what researchers call weird viewpoints. That's an acronym: Western, Educated, Industrialized, Rich, and Democratic. Look, AI isn't going away, and admittedly, it can be a really powerful tool, but you don't want it doing your thinking for you. I'm Dr. Sanjay Gupta, helping you live a better life.
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0: We're Red Eye Radio. He's Eric Carly, and I'm Gary McNamara. Oh, you just reminded me when you had mentioned LeBron James, who were talking about taxes and wealth tax and all that, and the billionaire's tax. Stephen A. Smith. I don't know the details. All I know is he was getting blasted because apparently they traded for the Lakers traded for another guy, and their three top guys are all white. And Stephen A. Smith is out there going, "You can't win in the NBA with three white guys."
1: Well, that's funny.
0: It's like, oh wow,
1: yeah. That's like,
0: well, I wonder if he's going to have to apologize or not. But he's getting blasted. He was getting blasted on X.
1: Yeah, I doubt it. It's like, I doubt it. We'll see. We'll see what happens with the Lakers and with LeBron. Maybe Cleveland. Again?
0: I don't care.
1: I don't care either.

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8: Washington celebrates the 4th. I'm Deborah Valentine, Fox News. President Trump spoke to Americans from the National Mall in Washington, D.C. on the nation's 250th birthday late Saturday as communities across the U.S. mark the nation's semi-quincentennial.
9: We're celebrating freedom's triumph over tyranny, liberty's conquest over oppression, and the enduring victory of the American spirit from the July 4th, 1776 to July 4th, 2026.
8: President Trump talking equality during the speech, citing the Declaration of Independence while blasting communism.
9: As our Declaration of Independence tells us, we are all made in the image of one Almighty God. And a communist will never say that. That's for sure.
8: The event, followed by a large fireworks display, was delayed due to thunderstorms hitting the nation's capital. Many celebrations from coast to coast delayed, shortened, or even canceled due to inclement weather, including triple-digit temperatures during the past few days. The death toll climbing in Venezuela following back-to-back earthquakes.
10: The death toll in Venezuela from the massive earthquakes that struck June 24th has climbed to nearly 3,000. A government official confirms 2,954 people are dead. More than 16,500 injured, and at least 16,000 people left homeless. Tens of thousands of emergency workers, backed by more than 3,000 international rescue personnel, are pushing through exhausting search and rescue operations, digging through the rubble, while medical teams are racing to treat the thousands of survivors. Carmen Roberts, Fox News.
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11: 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Download it now.
8: President Trump is pulling the plug on a trade deal negotiated during his first term. Fox's Jared Halpern has more.
15: The Trump administration is not renewing the U.S.-Mexico-Canada trade pact, allowing a July 1st deadline to extend the agreement for 16 more years to pass. That decision was expected. President Trump has signaled dissatisfaction with the deal and says he prefers one-on-one trade agreements. Trump administration officials have already kickstarted a review process, meeting separately with Canadian and Mexican counterparts. That could lead to a renegotiation of the treaty. At the White House, Jared Halpern, Fox News.
8: As the U.S. celebrates America 250, Iran mourns as it holds a days-long funeral for its late leader, killed at the start of the U.S.-Israel-Iran conflict.
16: Hundreds of thousands of people filling the streets of Tehran as Iran began a days-long funeral for the Supreme Leader Ayatollah Ali Khamenei, killed in a U.S.-backed Israeli airstrike during the Iran War. Crowds marching past his flag-draped coffin chanting death to America and death to Israel, man calling for revenge. That funeral also marking a pivotal moment for Iran's leadership as the Ayatollah Mojtaba Khamenei takes power and the regime tries to strengthen its position during negotiations over a permanent end to the war and control of the Strait of Hormuz.
8: Fox's Paul Stevens reporting. The Department of Transportation is investing over $1 billion to upgrade the nation's airports. Transportation Secretary Sean Duffy, joining Fox and Friends Weekend, explains it involves updating the nation's air traffic control system.
17: Our systems are old, and Donald Trump said, you know what, we have a epic opportunity to revamp, to rebuild a brand new air traffic control system.
8: Secretary Duffy also said the project will be completed in 2.5 years. The funding was contained in last year's One Big Beautiful Bill, as President Trump labeled it. I'm Deborah Valentine. This is Fox News.
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0: It's Red Eye Radio. Gary McNamara and Eric Harley talk about everything from politics to social issues and news of the day. Whether you're up late or you're just starting your day, welcome to the show. From the Relief Factor Studios, this is Red Eye Radio.
1: All across America, we are Red Eye Radio. He is Eric Harley, and I'm Gary McNamara. Welcome and good morning. How dare the beginning of the show interrupt our conversation?
2: What do you get? What do you get a country that's 250 years old? I'm racking my brain, man. There's nothing on Amazon.
1: You know what's when you think about it, I think about, you know, my dad being 100 years old.
2: Yeah.
1: And the country's 250.
2: Yeah, isn't that crazy? My dad's 93.
1: He's lived over a third.
2: Yeah.
1: Third of this. It's the crazy. Country's existence.
2: It's crazy. But think about all the technology that both of our dads have gone through. Think about, you know, where, like, my dad was born in 33. So
1: 26.
2: I'd say right around, let's say, 1940-ish, you know, dad would have been 70 or 7 and would have, you know, started maybe being curious about, you know, how things work. That's little boys do. And, you know, go out and build a fort or play in the mud, whatever. And then at 18 went into the Navy. But you think about everything. I mean, aviation. Like, your dad was a pilot. Mm-hmm. And you think about now, I saw someone post on social media earlier, you know, woke up in Los Angeles and I'm home tonight in D.C. and I'm grateful to live in America. Basically making the point, it's still amazing that you can get across the country, you know, in just a few hours.
1: My dad was not a commercial pilot, I want to make that clear, but he did the aerobatics in a plane.
2: Yeah.
1: He was a private pilot who, some of the things that he did were insane, as young men tend to do. Now, he didn't climb the Empire State Building to propose to my mother.
2: No, and when he did it, if he had done that, he probably would have put something a little more thoughtful on the banner.
1: Well, and he would have had
2: or
1: a pair,
2: the flag, or
1: and
2: whatever
1: he would have had a parachute.
2: Yeah, exactly. I have a friend who was a base jumper, and he—that's insane to me. That, and he has videos of them just hopping out of a van and then jumping off of, parachuting off of a really high bridge.
1: You know what I think? One of the things is we talk about, you know, just 250 years of age is when you look at I always think of the people that lived, you know, some of the founding fathers, for example, who lived into their 70s and then 80s back then.
2: Yeah.
1: There was no modern medicine. I remember when I read the book on the, I got mind blank here. The Great Trek Across the Country. I just got mind blank here. But in the beginning of this, the book that I read, they talked about something that has not been passed down. That it has been passed down because it's in the history books. History cloud. I was thinking about that the other day. Well, in the history books, you mean the history cloud.
2: Yeah, right.
1: That how scared people were of dying.
2: Yeah.
1: And you think about it, when my father was born, when your father was born, there were no antibiotics.
2: No.
1: Everybody knew somebody who had polio.
2: Yeah. Right.
1: You know, smallpox, you know, people with actual quarantine.

0: signs on the doors of their home.
1: The flu epidemic.
0: Flu epidemic. You know, when you go back, that was just, you think about that, that was just less than a decade before my dad was born.
1: Mm-hmm.
0: And when you think about it, when my dad was born in 26, really, you know, you were, until the Industrial Revolution came around, it was almost semi, Neanderthal lifestyles that we lived.
1: Yeah. Yeah.
0: You know, and the amount of technology that we have, and that's the one thing when I remember, and when I watched the History Channel, The Men Who Built America.
1: Hmm.
0: And I remember after I watched a couple of episodes, I came back on the air and I went, wow. Every one of us, even if you live in poverty in the United States, you live better than billionaires, except for real estate, the amount of real estate you might have owned,
1: right,
0: yeah, and how big your home was.
1: Yeah.
0: That was it.
1: Yeah.
0: We live better than billionaires did 150 years ago,
1: mm-hmm,
0: all because of technology. There is no appreciation. And if you don't have appreciation, you can't be grateful.
1: Right.
0: To understand what technology has done to our lives, as you mentioned, the one gentleman who talked about how you can get across the country.
1: Mm-hmm.
0: I'll be flying. I forgot the date for a second. Tomorrow I'll be flying the Friday to see my dad again.
1: Yeah,
0: I've recently passed on American Airlines actual 1 million miles. I've been around the planet 40 times.
1: Yeah.
0: The vast majority of that has been the last really 15 years. The vast majority of it, being able to. So to be able to do this and still keep the close family ties that I have been able to do because of airline travel, I appreciate that like you can't imagine. Every time I get in a plane, I'm like, this is unbelievable.
1: Right.
0: Because you look back and you say, what did we have? When I think about when my dad was born, many homes didn't have electricity.
1: No.
0: They didn't have a phone.
1: No indoor plumbing.
0: No indoor plumbing. My grandmother and grandfather, I remember when I was young, the icebox. Why do they call the damn refrigerator an icebox? Because they actually had an ice box when they were growing up.
1: Mm-hmm. If you were lucky, you got ice delivered every day.
0: Yeah. By horse and buggy.
1: Yeah.
0: Because that's what delivered, seriously. That's what, you had the ice man that who wasn't a serial killer.
1: Right.
0: It was a
1: professional wrestler.
0: But exactly. So I look at the, I look at medicine, for example. And how scared people were of dying, that, you go to the late 1700s, all the way, 1700s, 1800s, even until antibiotics came around, you could die from an infection.
1: Oh, yeah.
0: People were scared to death. It was a Lewis and Clark expedition. Lewis and Clark expedition.
1: And I was thinking that, and I'm not sure that's the one he means.
0: Yeah, the book I read on that, and it was like they said one thing that has not been passed, how people were so scared.
1: Yeah.
0: That you actually, you go out, it was an agriculture, it was a farming society.
1: Yeah.
0: And
1: that's all you had. I mean, if you think about it, there wasn't retirement. You didn't have money sitting in the bank. I mean, you might have if you were, way up there, you had a little money sitting in the bank. But most families, it required that you lived off the land, did work, the barter system, you worked as long as you could. We're talking pre-Social Security. So there was no real safety net at all. It was about, this was the work you were going to do, and you were going to keep working as long as you could in order to feed your family every day, day to day.
0: The nuclear family was a necessity, a 100% complete necessity.
1: Right.
0: You had, that's how people survived. But when you think of the founding fathers that lived into their 70s, or anybody lived into their 70s and 80s, and the aches and pains that you couldn't do anything about, the injuries that you got, you couldn't do anything about it. I think of all the little things that, you know, that pop up in me, and it's like, oh, these things are no problem. And so I am so grateful, so appreciative. I can put my life into the context of human life and human history, and I'm like, damn, I'm glad when I was the time in life when I was in history when I was born.
1: I'm glad that I was born pre IT world and learned what it was to live without it. When, you know, I'm glad we had a phone, but my mom's mom, even I was probably in my teens, and they still had a party line.
0: Yeah.
1: Which could be very interesting or annoying. And
0: you get on the phone and you're sorry, your neighbor's using
1: Sally,
0: your phone.
1: Can you hang up?
0: Yeah.
1: Yeah.
0: No, I got an emergency call. So do I.
1: And then you think about simple, you know, so communication, being able to communicate, having a phone in the house, right? A landline in the house. You know, it's somebody did this video that went viral, and it was a woman, you know, basically saying, you know, if they could only have one central phone in each house, and she was, you know, alluding to, of course, people at first didn't understand that she was just having fun. It was tongue in cheek, talking about having a central phone in the house. And when it rang, everybody's freaking out. That's why we learned to answer it with kind of, we were asking a question like, hello?
0: Hello.
1: And it was like, what the hell are you about to tell me? And who are you? And then caller ID came in and we started getting selective. Yeah, I don't need to talk to that person. And then answering machines and everything else. Now you think about, I still love the idea of being able to communicate while you're on the fly with a mobile phone, with a cell phone. It, to me, is one of the greatest technologies. And the fact that it's a smartphone these days. You know, it can be frustrating. But the fact that we can do so many things on our phone. You can create a business, maintain a business on a phone.
0: On my smartphone, it's, as we know, the phone, all the apps, your banking, recreation, tickets. I have a DJ sound system on my phone that automatically mixes the music. And I'm talking about no gaps. It actually, you know, the song is 5 seconds from the ending. The other one slowly comes in on it. I find that stuff just unbelievable that we have this kind of technology to enjoy. And think about this. Think about how it used to be no problem if we used to call somebody and the line would be busy for 3 hours and you couldn't get a hold of them for 3 hours. Mm-hmm. You just dealt with it. Today, you know, if, you know, you call someone, they don't answer. There's really never a busy signal unless they still have a landline. It just goes to voicemail and you leave a voicemail or you just say, forget about the, you just don't leave the voicemail.
1: Send a text.
0: No, send a text because people just don't listen to voicemail anymore. It's too much of a pain in the butt to do that. So send them a text, followed up with the text. And then you go, okay, I've communicated with them, you know, through one channel. And the other thing is, too, I read the other day where it's like women are now saying men won't come up to us and talk to us in bars anymore. Men seem to have no testosterone. You know, left. Men don't want to date anymore. And you know what our problem was? Mm. Our problem was you had a main phone that was in the middle of where everybody had their daily activities. If you wanted to call a girl in high school, you had to do it in front of your parents.
1: And her dad might answer on the other end.
0: Yes.
1: And he's going to ask you a few questions.
0: Exactly.
1: I know, because I've been in that place. When we still had a landline, you know, it's like, who's this? You know, I mean, getting a call directly to the person you want to talk to in that house. Mm-hmm. You know, you think about that. And look, there's a good and bad of all of it. But what it offers is opportunity, and also, in some cases, life-saving technology.
0: Well, what it has given me is the opportunity to be so much more productive in the things that I wish to do every day.
1: Mm-hmm.
0: Yeah. I'm able to accomplish it. It really hasn't given me any more free time.
1: Right.
0: But that's not what I'm searching for, is free time to do nothing. My goal, even at my age now, is not to, you know, not that I can't do it. I've always been able to turn it off. I mean, once every like 3 or 4 months, it's like a Friday comes, and I'm not going to do anything the whole weekend. That's a rarity, but I do it. And I know, I've recognized, you and I have been in this business long enough, I recognized at one point, a couple of points in my life, when burnout was almost there, because you're just working, you know, 20 hours a day in this business and sleeping four.
1: Yeah.
0: But technology has taken a lot of that away, because I can be, and I know you believe the same thing too, you can be so incredibly efficient and productive.
1: I can bookmark and come back to it.
0: Right. There's everything that you can do. What used to take us 10 hours now takes us a minute.
1: Yeah, right.
0: And I'm not exaggerating on that either.
1: Right.
0: Of research. You can find out that quickly. It makes my life much more productive, much more efficient. And if some people want to take that to, you know, do whatever recreation they want, they're fine with that. I'm not against that, you know, at all. I'm the last one to judge what a person does, you know, with their life, as long as they're productive people and they take care of their own business and they don't try to bother me and my rights.
1: Right. Yeah.
0: Right.
1: Yeah, exactly.
0: And I fulfill their responsibilities and obligations. Do what you want.
1: Right.
0: In fact, I'm fascinated with people that do things, live a life completely different than mine. I'm absolutely fascinated by people that get involved in certain things. And I'm like, wow, that's really so cool. I'd never do it, but man, that's the coolest thing ever.
1: I love that. I love that. I love watching someone else's experience and then saying to myself, that's not my thing. But man, they're killing it in what they're doing. They're crushing it.
0: I watched a guy, and it came up on YouTube shuffle, you know, just random shuffle.
1: Yeah.
0: Guy in Arkansas.
1: Yeah.
0: Took basically an ICBM site.
1: Yeah.
0: The silo they closed down.
1: Yeah.
0: But in the all the living quarters, everything that was all underwater.
1: Yeah.
0: He went in, drained the whole thing, built an entire 3-story house in that. And I'm like, how much money does it take to do this?
1: Right.
0: Why would you do it? What are the frustrations? And he goes, I'm just the kind of person that loves to do this. I'm like, wow, I would never do anything like that. I was completely amazed. And I'm like, wow, that is one cool dude.
1: Colin Furze in Great Britain, a tunnel under his house and now a garage that has a lift so it can lift his DeLorean up to his driveway. It's taken him years. Colin Furze on YouTube. It's a great watch. It's fun.
0: We are Red Eye Radio.
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11: A better life with Dr. Sanjay Gupta.
12: When we talk about how much exercise someone should get, current guidelines call for about 150 minutes of moderate intensity exercise or 75 minutes of vigorous intensity exercise every week. New study out of the UK makes a strong case for vigorous exercise if and when you can do it. Now, researchers determined that even little bursts of vigorous exercise can significantly reduce someone's risk of 8 different diseases: dementia, type 2 diabetes, fatty liver disease, chronic respiratory disease, chronic kidney disease, immune-mediated inflammatory diseases, major cardiovascular events, and atrial fibrillation. We're not talking about complicated training programs here. Just work with what you can into your everyday life. If you are breathless and unable to speak in complete sentences, then you've hit the mark. I'm Dr. Sanjay Gupta, helping you live a better life.

0: I'm Gary McNamara. We'll review this week because we actually have off tomorrow. So
1: that's right.
0: We'll take a review of this week. We'll tell you that one of the members of Congress who was a Democrat that came out. Remember the 10 Democrats that came out and said, "Well, you know, we're basically the moderates that are left."
1: Yeah, right.
0: And nobody paid attention to them. One of them wrote a op-ed piece in the Wall Street Journal. Hmm. Democrats need to show our love for America. There's only one problem with that.
1: It's not going to happen.
0: Well, they don't love America.
1: They don't. You can't fake it.
0: Right.
1: What are you going to do?
0: I'm going to show love for the woman I don't love.
1: Yeah. For those 10, maybe, but
0: yeah,
1: for the others, no. Your party doesn't love America.
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12: If I were to ask you what makes for a good night's sleep, you'd probably say a dark, quiet room, not too many things on your mind. 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
0: And he's Eric Harley, and I'm Gary McNamara. Welcome and good morning. Thank you so much for being here. Download our Red Eye Radio app today, and you can listen when and where you choose. So we look at this week, and I would have to say that this week was the week officially that we now know that the Democratic Party is the Socialist Communist Party. I found this interesting because a Democratic Socialist of America, one of their leaders, this is one on Fox News earlier this week, was being interviewed and was asked to comment about what one of the other leaders had to say. Here we go.
17: I'm not sure that all your members see that distinction, though, between Democratic Socialism and Communism. Look, let me show you an example. This is National DSA Political Committee member David Jenkins. Watch this.
18: I mean, our goal is liberation. Our goal is communism. We're a diverse body of libertarian socialists, libertarian Marxists, anarchists, left communists, and other schools of thought within the sort of left wing of socialist movement.
17: He says our goal is communism.
19: We have a big tent of all sorts of ordinary people.
0: This was the week of big tent. Everybody's the big tent of communism slash Nazis, because we have to add, we've got to add Plattner in there. Because overwhelming support in the Democratic Party for a Nazi communist.
1: Well, the problem is the Democrats can't have a big tent. Everybody has to be in lockstep. Because the radicals control everything. And if you're not in line with the radicals, if you're saying, well, big tent, where do you disagree? Go ahead, say it. Not to me. Say it to the radicals. If you're claiming you're not a radical, then tell the radicals in your party you don't like where they're going. Tell them what you disagree with. Go ahead. I want to watch.
0: This is after the Colorado congressional race where the Democratic Socialist who said 9/11 was America's fault. Mm. This is a response from the Colorado Democratic Party chair, Shad Maroub. Here we go.
20: I saw last night, this is what a diverse and strong Democratic Party looks like, and we're united toward victory this November. What do you see as the overarching message to the country from Colorado Democrats?
21: Well, look, thank you for having me here. The Democratic Party last night made its voice heard. And this is a party that not only nominates someone like Milot Kuros, who's energizing young people in this Democratic Socialist wing of the party, but also John Hickenlooper, who's a tried and trusted leader who many would classify as a moderate to continue in the U.S. Senate. This is the sign of a healthy, diverse party that's not afraid to have this type of difficult conversation in public.
0: But they won't have the conversation in public.
1: No, they won't.
0: They won't have the conversation. They simply say we're a big tent.
1: Right. Yeah. No, I'd love for the Democrats who aren't or say they aren't radical to have a conversation in public with the other Democrats who are the radicals. Go ahead. I want to see that.
0: Mileta Kairos, who won, 29-year-old socialist who defeated Denver's 15-term incumbent. And Representative DeJet, who was defeated, is a progressive, a backer of abortion rights, gun control, mm-hmm. who has co-sponsored Medicare for All legislation, yet she lost. The press calls Colorado's, this is from the Wall Street Journal, Colorado results, the press calls it more evidence that Democrats are in the mood to out-establishment candidates. That's true, but the challengers aren't simply outsiders new to politics. They're on the far left. Ms. Kairos told Nine News last week, "We already have socialism, right? It's in the roads that we drive on. It's in our fire stations." That's the other narrative that's come out about what socialism is.
1: Right.
0: That's not what socialism
1: is.
0: Socialism. No. She wants the same model to be in health care. She wants free pre-K and college. She thinks dreams can be paid for by taxing millionaires. And 9/11, our fault.
1: Mm-hmm.
0: She wants a U.S. arms embargo on Israel, including defenses that shield civilians from rockets. And more. She's as radical as you can possibly get. And everybody, they're in the big tent. They're in the, you saw with Plattner, Nazism is now part of our big tent. Communism part of the big tent. I want to play this. This is Fox News. You just heard that was on CNN with the Democratic Party chair of Colorado. Here's Ari Fleischer yesterday on Fox News talking about exactly what you just mentioned, Eric.
2: Where is this principal Democrat leader who says no to socialism? That simple. No, we won't caucus with you. We don't want your support. We are Democrats. We're not socialists. What's wrong with them saying that? But they won't say it because they're scared to say it because then they get primaried.
1: Yep, and that's exactly what's going to happen. You know, it's funny because David Hogg actually was the one who said in his few minutes that he was there at the DNC officially in power, saying, you know, we need more radicals to appeal to my age group, you know, the 18 to 30 age group. He said, we need more radicals. And that wasn't the only thing that they had a problem with. But at that time, you really couldn't say that out loud, even though other Democrats in power were saying it. Stacey Abrams, the permanent governor of Georgia, was saying it. And they, you know, they've been saying it for a handful of them have been saying this has to be the strategy. We've got to go more radical. So for those that keep saying big tent, yeah, I want to see that conversation between your side of the tent and the other one.
0: Yeah. Who's debating? Who's debating the Nazi communists?
1: Right.
0: He's still deciding what to do. He can't figure out whether he wants, whether he loves Lenin or Hitler.
1: Yeah.
0: There's this big, you know, this big debate going on in Plattner's mind, I believe, on that one.
1: Right.
0: But you look at the rest of them. You look at everything that's come out. You know, and this is where we go to Representative Tom Suozzi, who wrote the piece, "Democrats Need to Show Our Love for America." Ceding patriotism to the GOP does a disservice to our party and, more important, to our nation. What, you just wake up? Are you Rip Van Winkle?
1: Right.
0: What the hell's going on? Where are you? How delusional are you?
1: Right.
0: Look at all the polling that has come out. Look at what Democrats and the Democrat socialists want to do who are taking over your party. How you can't love the nation if you wish to whittle down the First Amendment, the Second Amendment, the 14th Amendment. You want to get rid of the separation of powers and have everything being controlled by one branch of government, as a Democratic Socialist of America
1: is a
0: part of the platform that they're talking about. They want to get rid of the Senate. They want to get rid of the Electoral College.
1: Right.
0: And then you look at where the party has already gone, which is the classism of identity politics, the classism and racism of identity politics, judging people by groups and not individuals. Socialists and communists love that.
1: Oh, yeah.
0: I mean, that's exactly what they want.
1: Oh, yeah.
0: And you know, you look at that, you look at the incredible misogyny and sexism that you see, you know, in the radical transgender movement, that you can look at authoritarian regimes across the world and how they treat women, and the Democratic Party is right there. What do you, and these establishment, well, we're the establishment. No. You open the door to all of this.
1: Yep.
0: And then to sit back now and say, why don't we love the country? You hate the country. You hate the Constitution. And this isn't us projecting on them. We're just observing what they're telling us.
1: Remember how how angry James, what's his name, got in calling Bernie a communist? The snake? Calling Bernie the communist? He said, you know, he's a damn communist. He's a damn communist.
0: Who is this?
1: James, what's his name? Carville.
0: And Remember,
1: go back even further. Obama rejected the socialist brand because, in fact, they started by saying the defense was by the administration then, the Obama administration, that socialist was the new N-word.
0: Yeah,
1: that's what they said.
0: Yeah, remember that?
1: And then he made the joke about, you know, a mop. I'm going to do some cleaning. It's a socialist mop. And, you know, made the joke about it. So here's the thing. Old, new, still in power, not in power. It doesn't matter. Anybody who has any place in the Democratic Party, go ahead. Speak out against the DSA. Go ahead.
0: And when you look at socialism and communism, and you look at the former Soviet Union, you look at China, you look at North Korea, where these things, where we saw, and again, it wasn't has anybody

0: nothing about Americans.
1: So the door has been opened by the Democrats in power. They don't really disagree with what's going on. They're like, okay, I got to be careful here, because if I can't win, maybe in my district, if I take the, you know, if I take the communist side, but they'll primary me, and so I could lose. So I really can't tell you what I really think, or this is what I really think.
0: Right.
1: It's one or the other. And if you don't have the guts to stand up to communists, socialists, and Nazis and say it's wrong, then really I do agree with the number I think it was the majority of Democrats when polled don't want to live in the country, then maybe you should go.
0: Yeah, you should.
1: We brought you that poll earlier this week.
0: Right.
1: The majority of Democrats don't want to be in the country.
0: Bye.
1: They don't want to be here. They don't love the United States. Did you see that thing on X yesterday about that guy who was going in? Was it a Home Depot or whatever?
0: Mm.
1: And he was like just livid that there were so many flags flying.
0: Yeah.
1: Oh, yeah, what the hell is this? What the hell is this?
0: Yeah.
1: Why are all these flags? What the hell are all these flags flying?
0: Right. Yeah.
1: And somebody said, though, no, wait a minute. That's a liberal man walking into Home Depot. No, this has to be fake.
0: Well, it is. He's not there to repair anything. You wouldn't know how. He's there to get some turning signal fluid for his car.
1: And so, I mean, that's what's come out this week. And anything that we say, you can't say anymore that, well, you couldn't ever say it to us, but you can say it to the right. Oh, you guys are extrapolating out to absurdity.
0: No. Nope.
1: Can't say that anymore.
0: No, they're promoting it.
1: We're just telling you what they're telling us.
0: The DSA officially put it out. This is what they want.
1: Yeah. Yeah, they put it out.
0: No money for law enforcement. No money for the military. No defense for you whatsoever. They want to dismantle completely the Constitution. Period.
1: And they believe the people that vote for them are stupid because they're trying to tell you that socialism is basically... Has the one woman who won I can't think of her name at the moment now, that won in Colorado, we already have socialism.
0: Yeah.
1: You know,
0: right.
1: the fire department fixing our roads. That isn't socialism.
0: No.
1: We are Red Eye Radio.
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14: As someone who's been married nearly 25 years, I'll tell you, there's a lot of great things about having a spouse. And according to a new study out of the University of Miami Health System, marriage might even be linked to a lower risk of cancer. Why? Well, the researchers said people who are married are less likely to engage in risky behavior. They're more likely to get a nudge to go to regular preventive medicine appointments and screenings. And they have a partner to share the load of family obligations, household chores, and finances. No one is saying you should get married in the pursuit of better health. But if you are single, how can you build a strong support system to maybe get some of these same benefits? Do your own research, find out what's important, and then hold members of your squad accountable and let them hold you accountable as well. That can provide a lot of support. I'm Dr. Sanjay Gupta, helping you live a better life.

0: We are Red Eye Radio. He's Eric Carly, and I'm Gary McNamara. I tell you this, though, the one thing, you know, you have some of the members of the Democrat Socialist of America, they're promoting exactly what they want, communism.
1: Yep.
0: And now you've got, you know, the some of these candidates that are winning saying, well, we already have socialism already. It's building roads and and fire stations. They have to lie to you because they know if they tell you the truth about what socialism slash communism is, you won't go for it.
1: Right.
0: So they you know, they're out there, some of them out there doing it. And now when it's like, oh, man, we could win this election. Now they've got to back off and just pretend. No. Socialism is just what we've always done in this country.
1: Right.
0: And we just want to make sure that it works correctly when that's a bunch of horse manure.
2: Well, and they're going to try, as you mentioned earlier, they're going to try and sell it the way that others have tried to sell it over the years. Well, this is America. We can do it better. We can do it right. Yeah. If it's brought up that it's failed drastically time and time again all over the world, then they always come back with, well, but we're America. We're a rich nation. We have enough money. That's what they'll tell you. There's enough wealth in America to get this done. That's what they're trying to sell.
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9: Washington celebrates. I'm Deborah Valentine, Fox News. President Trump speaking to Americans from the National Mall in Washington on the nation's 250th birthday as the nation marked its semi-quincentennial.
10: We're celebrating freedom's triumph over tyranny, liberty's conquest over oppression, and the enduring victory of the American spirit from the July 4th, 1776 to July 4th, 2026.
9: President Trump talking equality during the speech, citing the Declaration of Independence while blasting communism.
10: As our Declaration of Independence tells us, we are all made in the image of one Almighty God. And a communist will never say that. That's for sure.
9: Fox's Peter Ducey reports President Trump's speech was followed by a large fireworks display.
11: There's so much smoke hanging in the air, kind of coming this way, but from what is left of these 850,000 shells. The scale was remarkable. And something that stood out to me is that everybody here, there were tens of thousands of people, I would guess, everybody just sat quietly and watched. Yeah, a lot of them had their phones out and they were trying to take videos and pictures, but I cannot think of the last time that I went to anything in Washington, D.C., a political event, not a political event, a sporting event, where so many people just sat and enjoyed this show.
9: The National Independence Day Parade was canceled due to extreme heat. Many celebrations from coast to coast were delayed, shortened, or canceled due to inclement weather. 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
9: The death toll climbs in Venezuela following back-to-back earthquakes.
24: The death toll in Venezuela from the massive earthquakes that struck June 24th has climbed to nearly 3,000. A government official confirms 2,954 people are dead, more than 16,500 injured, and at least 16,000 people left homeless. Tens of thousands of emergency workers, backed by more than 3,000 international rescue personnel, are pushing through exhausting search and rescue operations, digging through the rubble while medical teams are racing to treat the thousands of survivors. Carmen Roberts, Fox News.
9: President Trump is pulling the plug on a trade deal negotiated during his first term. Fox's Jared Halpern has more.
25: The Trump administration is not renewing the U.S.-Mexico-Canada trade pact, allowing a July 1st deadline to extend the agreement for 16 more years to pass. That decision was expected. President Trump has signaled dissatisfaction with the deal and says he prefers one-on-one trade agreements. Trump administration officials have already kickstarted a review process, meeting separately with Canadian and Mexican counterparts. That could lead to a renegotiation of the treaty. At the White House, Jared Halpern, Fox News.
9: The Department of Transportation is investing over $1 billion to upgrade the nation's airports. Transportation Secretary Sean Duffy on Fox and Friends Weekend says it involves updating the nation's air traffic control system.
26: Our systems are old, and Donald Trump said, you know what, we have a epic opportunity to revamp, to rebuild a brand new air traffic control system.
9: Secretary Duffy also said the project will be completed in 2.5 years. Paul Pelosi, the 86-year-old husband of former House Speaker Nancy Pelosi of California, is facing a misdemeanor hit-and-run charge. Authorities say Pelosi allegedly struck a parked vehicle in Napa County, California on Friday and drove away. I'm Deborah Valentine. This is Fox News.
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4: It's Red Eye Radio. Gary McNamara and Eric Harley talk about everything from politics to social issues and news of the day. 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
20: Hello.
19: 250 years. I remember 200.
20: Yeah, I do.
19: You know, yeah. I cannot remember what I was thinking, you know, that day. I remember what I did on the bicentennial.
20: Yeah.
19: In fact, I remember driving with my buddy Jeff, who I've known since I was probably seven, eight years old.
20: Mm-hmm.
19: And we were driving down the road in the town of Tonawanda.
20: Yeah.
19: Which means the town of Swiftwater, which is where I grew up, actually. Kenmore, town of Tonawanda. Kenmore's a little village inside the town of Tonawanda.
20: Mm.
19: Which is the town of Swiftwater, right along the Niagara River, upriver from Niagara Falls.
20: Yeah.
19: But we're driving down the road, listening to Kansas Song for America.
20: Oh, wow.
19: As we drive by the Blue Jet on Brighton and Colvin.
20: Yeah.
19: So anybody listening in Buffalo's going, I know exactly what you're talking about.
20: Was that a bar? What was that? What was the Blue Jet?
19: The Blue Jet was a Blue Jet. It was a Navy jet.
20: Oh.
19: That was sitting there like as a... You know,
20: as a prop for a business or something.
19: No. It was a part of a park. I don't know what kind of a jet it was. It was a Navy jet, though.
20: Okay.
19: It was in honor of the Navy. You know. And the military.
20: Now, did they put that there for the bicentennial, or was it always?
19: No, it was always there. Used to be able to climb into the engines. And then they had a bar. That's how old I am. Most people don't remember it. Now they've got that all covered up. But I think it's still there. Oh. I went by there about 8 months ago.
20: Okay.
19: So every time I go by there, I think about that. So I remember, but I didn't think of what I would be doing 50 years later for the next.
20: I was 10 years old for the bicentennial, living on Laughlin Air Force Base, given my dad's position as chief of police. You know, you kind of have to mind your P's and Q's because I didn't worry about getting arrested at 10 years old. But if any of the other SPs told my dad, you know, hey, he was out there near the back gate on that road, you don't let him go on his bike, you know, I'd get in trouble later when dad got home. But no, I remember just everything on the base being decorated for the bicentennial. And I don't remember Independence Day specifically. We mostly would go, I mean, on base, they had a short fireworks display near the flight line. There was a big field there. And so that's where they would put on the fireworks display. I didn't think about years later either. My son was born on the 4th of July, 88.
19: Oh.
20: And I remember looking out the hospital window. They brought him in. I fed him. I changed him. And then went to the window, and it was facing north, and there was an Air Force base north of that hospital. In fact, it's where my parents live now, just across from that Air Force base. And they were setting off their fireworks. So that was kind of cool. That was a cool moment.
19: 88.
20: Yeah. Mm-hmm. And so I didn't think, you know, the bicentennial was just kind of, but it was ever present on the Air Force base. So I don't know if it's a fair comparison. We moved off base, I think the following year, the end of the following year. And, you know, but you were always aware of, you know, the bicentennial. There was everything.
19: The run up to the bicentennial was huge.
20: Mm, yeah.
19: And again, you can romance things in your head, but I believe it was, even though we talked about the article that was written yesterday saying, hey, in the centennial and even the bicentennial, we were in a pretty big split nation.
20: Ooh, yeah.
19: Sure. You know, I think social media probably amplifies. You know what I was thinking the other day when I looked at, you know, social media, because people argue over anything now. It reminds me of going up to my grandmother's house and all the brothers sitting at my grandmother's table, you know, all my father and my uncles. My aunts really didn't participate in it, and they'd argue over anything.
20: Yeah.
19: And I think all you're seeing on social, because you sit there and you say, you know, I'll go on social media and the arguments that start happening, I'm like, wow, we live in a simpleton society. And I go, actually not, because when you think about it, families used to do that all together. It's just, social media has replaced that, where people can say whatever they want. But we have a nation that is extremely obsessed about things that don't matter at all.
20: Yeah.
19: If you look at social media.
20: Well, you'll see something like, you know, we'll watch something where someone has a recipe for something. Hey, here's an easy recipe for something. Then all of a sudden, I say to myself, okay, I got to venture over to the comments.
19: Yes.
20: Well, you really shouldn't use that kind of rice. You really shouldn't. You should have done this. You should have done that. And I'm thinking to myself, well, why don't you do that in your kitchen? You know what I mean? You're taking it too seriously.
19: I just love, I've noticed it on the Seinfeld pages on Facebook, where somebody naturally draws something that happens in politics and puts it on, and then everybody goes nuts. No politics, no politics. I go, but Seinfeld was political at points.
20: Yeah. Oh, yeah.
19: You know, they were political at points. You know, not that there's anything wrong with that.
20: That's
19: right.
20: Probably the biggest thing that came out, one of the biggest catchphrases that really stuck for generations beyond Seinfeld, beyond the show, was not that there's anything wrong with that.
19: But I find it just, you know, social media is fascinating and entertaining for the things that people, I mean, and they get furious at each other over things that don't matter at all. I mean, things that are just the dumbest things, and people are furious and, you know, basically cursing, and it's like, wow, wow. And I guess it gets back to my point that, you know, we have, you know, there's serious challenges that society always faces. It's not new. The challenges that we have today, to me, are not as great as past challenges that we've had.
20: Yeah.
19: When you look at a World War II, when you look at the Civil War, when you look at how, you know, the racist society that we were, and the evolution into a society where only racism is used, really, and race baiting to try to get a political advantage. But most people, it's invisible to their lives.
20: Yeah.
19: Most people, you know. Yeah. Now, I believe, as I've said before, racism isn't the biggest problem at all. It's it's envy, it's jealousy, it's the victim mentality, and it's selfishness, and it's greed. And it's not greed from companies who are attempting to make a legitimate product. It's greed from people that believe, that comes from the left, that what you have should be mine, because if you have what I don't have, you must have somehow been immoral in order to get that money, so you owe it to me.
20: Yes. I mean, that's socialism. Everybody should be equal, equally poor. The government gives you only what you need. And then communism, takes control of the means of production. So,
19: well, I mean, socialism takes the means of production. Communism is where, but there's still some private property in socialism. Communism eliminates all private property.
20: Right.
19: But they both want to control the means of production.
20: Yeah, that's what I'm getting to. And that's the whole thing is you get nothing. You get no opportunity. None. There is no freedom. If you look at a generation that cares nothing about ownership of anything, and I don't know how much of it is generational, actually, because I'd love to see the demos on that. Well, I don't want to own anything because I don't want the responsibility. I don't want to own a car. I don't want to own real estate.
19: Well, they want the money and the advantages that money can bring because they want your money.
20: Oh, well,
19: they want to own the money. They want to own the money that you have.
20: You mean socialists?
19: They may not want the responsibility of buying, of actually buying things and have the responsibility of taking care of it. But
20: right.
19: They want
20: what
19: the
20: I'm
19: money.
20: Saying is that creates the opportunity to say, well, you don't have to own anything. And think of this idea where nobody owns, you don't really have a landlord. Well, you would. It would be the government.
19: Which is the number one thing as we talk about this week was the week that socialism / communism / Nazism has really taken hold in the Democratic Party. The evidence is there as the leadership of the Democratic Party has crumbled and said, oh, no, this is all part of the big tent. And it's more important that we win. We don't care how we win. We don't care if we're racist. We don't care if we're communist. We don't care if we're misogynist. In the radical transgender movement, we don't care about if we're sexist. We don't care if we're cold-hearted when it comes to sanctuary cities. And we basically tell the American citizen, we don't give a damn about you. We care more about the illegal immigrant criminal. But the one thing that isn't talked about is the left that for years, and they're still talking about it now, the corporations are too big and we can't have a monopoly. Yet they want a monopoly to control everything. They want the biggest monopoly that you could possibly imagine, a socialist communist government to control the means of production, to control to control property, to take away your choices. You think that monopolies are in corporations? You think Elon Musk? He's an oligarch. We need to get out of this plutocracy. Elon Musk controls the country. The hell he does. If you think that's control of the country, you're completely clueless as to what socialism / communism is.
20: Well, and, this idea, AOC floating the idea that Apple, you need to break up Apple as a company because they're going to have an increase for the cost of the iPhone. They're too big and the company is getting too big and they believe that they should go unchecked. Well, in capitalism, there is a check. You start charging too much for your iPhone, fewer people quit buying the iPhone or buy an older iPhone or buy a cheaper phone from somewhere else.
19: Part of the problem is the Republican Party, when we've talked about Trump, talking about having equity in corporate companies. And, well, it's a great thing, a partnership between government. Shut up.
20: Well, OpenAI CEO came out and said, we would consider 5% government ownership.
19: No. Stop. And when Trump does that, you make it easier for socialist communists on the other side to say, well, look at what your guy's doing. He claims to be a conservative and he wants equity. He wants government equity in different corporations.
20: Yep.
19: No.
20: The housing bill. That he almost signed and probably eventually will sign. They'll get around to it at some point.
19: Yep.
20: What does is it kicks the door open to government ownership of property and less ownership by the private sector, the individual, which means property rights start to disappear.
19: You look at the amount of subsidies put for the electric vehicle, for solar and wind and everything else, and now you've got, I saw Mamdani put out, put your air conditioner to 78. The grid can't handle any of this. We live in the United States of America, and because of government wanting to control the means of production through subsidies and your taxpayer dollars, have made it where this is self-inflicted. The United States should have no problem with energy.
20: None.
19: Zero. And the reason isn't bad corporations. It's the monopoly of the government.
20: Yep. Yep. Creating all the rules, the regulations, and all the incentives, handing out taxpayer dollars left and right.
19: And that's where the idiocy of the public, they rely on. They say, you're an idiot. Because we can sell you any damn thing, and you, my as I said, my father told me when I was 14 years old, you're going to find out in life that people want to be BS'd. By the way, I get that back from so many people in our audience going, oh, my gosh. Wow, your father really predicted the future. He goes, and my dad told me, and I was a idealistic 14-year-old. No, Dad, people want the truth. And the interesting thing is, as a 14-year-old, I was probably a pathological liar.
20: Well, Joey Pants in The Matrix. He's sitting there, and he's sitting there with the two Matrix guys going, yeah, I know I'm not really eating a steak, but ignorance is bliss.
19: Yeah. I mean, and if there's ever, you want a week where you can sit there and look and go, wow, do the American people, does a significant portion of the American public ever want to be BS'd? It's the left trying to sell you socialism, communism, Nazism, fascism, racism, misogyny, sexism of the radical transgender movement. The identity politics is where I talk about the racism.
20: Yeah.
19: And they're, well, basically, it's just a Big Ten thing, and we're all willing to work together. And socialism is just having a fire station or having roads.
20: Right.
19: Well, you're a sucker if you buy into that.
20: It's the same attempt when Obama said to the small businesses, you didn't build that because the government built the roads and bridges to it. Well, without profit, you would have no money, none whatsoever. Yeah.
19: Nothing exists if companies aren't making legitimate products.
20: That's right. You can't fund the government. Right. You can't fund nonprofits. If there aren't legitimate profits, you can fund nothing. And they've been trying to sell this for years. Same old idea, but now they believe they're on a roll.
19: Yeah.
20: And if they win in November, that's going to be a huge problem and a threshold that we've crossed that we may never be able to get back from.
19: And they rely, they depend on the stupidity and ignorance of a significant portion of the American public who wants to be BS'd.
20: Yep.
19: We are Red Eye Radio.
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0: Vera Radio. He's Eric Carly, and I'm Gary McNamara. You know, by the way, we do go through these highs and lows of socialism versus capitalism. This must be the late 90s, I think, Milton Friedman, because he looks a lot older here. Here's what he had to say about 50 years previous, which would have been the 1930s.
1: It's hard now to realize, looking back some more than 50 years, how different the situation was in the world than it is now. Everywhere in the world, all of the emphasis was on central planning, on collectivism. Those few of us who believed in freedom and free markets in minimum government were regarded as nuts over on an extreme fringe of the intellectual scene.

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1: And I'm Gary McNamara along with Eric Harley. Free markets and capitalism versus socialism, that's what has been discussed this week as the Democratic Party has made it clear to America, we want socialism, we want communism. More on that in just a minute.
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1: You know, when we talk about socialism versus communism, it's one of the reasons that I played Milton Friedman. And it had to be maybe the late 90s, maybe early 2000s when he, because he looked old, definitely older in that, where he just said, you know, 50 years previous, which would have been probably, you know, half century before, it would have been closer to the 1940s, 1930s, especially 1930s, when socialism was pretty big in this country.
2: Yeah.
1: You know, they had some Nazi rallies that blew away anything we've ever seen today. But when you go back and look at the history, I mean, you go back to the earliest part of the 20th century and the anarchists that existed, you know, for example, the anarchist movement. So we've had a ton of different things, you know, and then we can talk about the Civil War. We can talk about racism and everything and how we got to the point of where we are now, which is actually the average life that a person lives is relatively free and prosperous. And but when you talk about socialism, the thing that really boggles my mind is when you break it down, and unless these idiots believe that socialism is, oh, socialism is a fire station, socialism is the roads that we build, that's not socialism. Free markets and capitalism does not say you don't have a government. It doesn't say it at all. But I want to just get back, because this is where, you, number one, you've got to explain to people about the benefits of free markets and capitalism. And you've got to make it simple. I have another audio cut from Milton Friedman that I wanted to play here, because he talks about the fact that people just can't believe that a system, and remember, this goes back 40, 50 years, this one, because he's younger here. They just can't believe that, you know, a system of people pursuing their own self-interest can actually promote an economy and the well-being of a country at the same time. They just believe that the government is there to stop anything bad that happens. The government needs to come in and fix it. Yeah, because the belief would be that people are inherently bad if they're involved in capitalism. Now, as we know, in free markets and capitalism, the reason, you know, we talk about free markets, capitalism within a democracy is because that's why business law exists. That's why tort law exists. That's why contract law exists. It all exists and is a part of capitalism, contracts that are enforced by the government. So free markets doesn't mean that contracts aren't enforced.
2: Right.
1: Free markets doesn't mean that there isn't regulation so you don't interfere on somebody else's business or somebody else's life.
2: Right.
1: There are rules and regulations in free markets and capitalism. But I just want to play this audio cut because I thought it was really interesting. Here we go.
3: Because the story they tell is a very simple story, easy to sell. If there's something bad, it must be an evil person who's done it. If you want something done, You've got to do it. You've got to have government step in and do it. The story Hayek and I want to tell is a much more sophisticated and complicated story. That somehow or other there exists this subtle system in which, without any individual trying to control it, there is a system under which people, in seeking to promote their own interests, will also promote the well-being of the country. Adam Smith's invisible hand. Now, that's a very sophisticated story. It's hard to understand how you can get a complex, interrelated system without anybody controlling it.
1: It's a great point.
2: Yeah.
1: When you look at, you know, how it all works. But as we have said before, when you look at, I think one of the interesting things is just look at, for example, the Social Security system that we have here. Mm-hmm. And look at the vast majority of people who have 401ks and mutual funds.
2: Mm-hmm.
1: And what they have built and what more they could have built if they were able to take that money and put it into a 401k, put it into the free market instead of trusting the government with your money, which is a monopoly and can make their own rules as they go along. And look with the Social Security system, we all know what's going to happen in a few years. But if you look at your 401k, by the way, the president said yesterday that the 401ks are up 85%. I don't know what 401ks he's talking about.
2: No, but if he could point the direction, then maybe I could get our employer to give us that 401k.
1: Yeah, we would like to. But no, I look at, you know anyone that's put their, you know, money into just a medium risk 401k,
2: mm-hmm,
1: with your company, and you put money in every single week from the time that you're young, the performance outdoes government. I don't know what the percentage would be, in a mind-boggling amount.
2: Yeah.
1: Absolutely mind-boggling.
2: Right.
1: And why? Not the government. Well, the government guy came up with Social Security. Well, but you took your own responsibility to do it. When you think about it, government got involved. Government gets involved in a ton of different things. And their argument is people won't do the right thing, so government has to take care of you.
2: Right.
1: That you're a child. You can't handle your own responsibilities. You don't want to handle your own responsibilities. But this gets back to what you said, because I realized there was a flaw in my argument when I said, well, no, Eric, people may want to buy things, but they definitely want money. Well, they don't necessarily want the responsibility of having that money and having to make the decisions of what to do with it every day.
2: They're not making that money. They're not going out, and the same people don't care that, you know, they have an opportunity to, you know, some people, again, nothing applies to all. Some people will go out and they say, all right, you and I have both met people from other countries recently that have said, no, I work multiple jobs. I work all the time because I have an opportunity to earn all the time.
1: Right.
2: And the one driver that told me that, you know, just said, I haven't stopped since I got here. And he came here from Cuba. He said, I haven't stopped. He goes, I won't stop. He said, look at everything you can do. And you look at all of what we have available to us, yet we still have, in fact, we have a growing number of people that really don't care. I mean, the surfer dude.
1: Remember him?
2: Makes, you know, they make him look like a Milton Friedman capitalist based on, you know, where they are. But it is that similar mindset. I don't need to own anything. I don't need all of that money. That's how people are easily sold on socialism, because then they say, well, then if the government's going to write me a check, then why not?
1: Well, I just want to make sure when I was talking about the responsibility of money, mm-hmm, for example, there's a comfort zone for a lot of people that, oh, the government takes care of the Social Security for me. Oh, mm-hmm, the government takes some money out for me. I don't have to worry about, you know, paying my taxes each and every. I got to worry about that once a year. Mm-hmm. Government takes care of the government. There's a comfort zone in not having that responsibility. You and I look at it as we talk about the 250th, birthday of the United States. We look at it and say, we love the United States not because we don't love the United States because something is guaranteed to us. You know, no. Some kind of material is guaranteed by the government. That's not why we love the United States. We love it because of freedom and opportunity. I've always looked at those. What's the happiness quotient? The happiness quotient are people that get all these great social benefits and everything is free. When we look, for example, at Sweden and other Scandinavian countries that did that and realize they're moving in the different direction because they were taxing the daylights out of their middle class in order to support all these great things that they were talking about. But right. Happiness to me is not being taken.

0: boom, you know, the baby boomer after the 50s. But this was the late 60s. And he was saying, you're not going to be able to hold a job for 20 or 30 years anymore. It's not going to happen.
1: Right.
0: You better be good at at least four different things.
1: Right.
0: And it was, and he said, and the whole thing about college and trade, should it be college or should it be a trade? My father said, both. You need to be good. You need to have a college degree. You need to be good at a trade. You need to understand engineering. You need to know how to do sales. You need to know how to market. And maybe whatever you think you would want to do that would be something that would be fun in your life can be another option. But you've got to cover all four of those, at least four of those. Well, that's damn hard.
1: Mm-hmm. Yeah.
0: You're not saying, well, college or trade. You're saying I need to learn both. And then I need to learn sales. I need to, and his whole point was you have this opportunity to prepare for life. Nobody's going to take care of you, and it's the biggest BS statement if you believe that government's going to take care of you, because it's not going to happen. And even if you do let government take care of you, it's not going to be a good life for you. It's not going to be a productive life. It's not going to be a happy life.
1: No. No, my wife and I never could. We never, in fact, relied on just our day job. We knew we were going to have to do more. And we started there, and that's where we are today. Still have that mindset,
0: but it
1: as entrepreneurs.
0: But we wanted to do it.
1: Mm-hmm.
0: It wasn't like, oh, we've got to do this. It was like, no, I got to do this. I got to.
1: No.
0: It wasn't like a negative. Oh, life is so tough because I've got to work two or three jobs. It's like, no, I can have another opportunity to work here. I can do this. I can do that. Wow, this is great.
1: There's tremendous opportunity.
0: Yeah.
1: It really is unlimited if you apply yourself.
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0: We are Red Eye Radio. He's Eric Harley, and I'm Gary McNamara. You know, I go back to what Milton Friedman told Phil Donahue at one time. He said, you're under the assumption that political greed is more moral than economic greed.
1: Right.
0: He goes, that's the big fallacy.
1: Well, it's the same people that are screaming no kings are calling for socialism and communism, which would be a dictatorship. And they call Trump a dictator.
0: I know. None of it makes... That's the thing, as we said, none of it makes sense. There is no... Say what you want if you disagree with us. There is a consistency to our opinions and our discussions.
1: Yeah.
0: You can connect the dots. You can't connect the dots with the left anymore.
1: No.
0: They're all over the place.
1: You have to look at what they're accusing the other side of and then realize very quickly that's actually how they think.
0: Well, but that's correct. That's the thing that what they accuse the other side of is what they are. We have pointed that out so many times.
1: Yep.
0: They're projecting the things that they believe on the other side.
1: Yeah.
0: And the thing is, though, they've been successful in doing it.
1: They're still winning elections. Yeah.

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5: Washington celebrates. I'm Deborah Valentine, Fox News. President Trump speaking to Americans from the National Mall in Washington on the nation's 250th birthday as the nation marked its semi-quincentennial.
6: We're celebrating freedom's triumph over tyranny, liberty's conquest over oppression, and the enduring victory of the American spirit from the July 4th, 1776 to July 4th, 2026.
5: President Trump talking equality during the speech, citing the Declaration of Independence while blasting communism.
6: As our Declaration of Independence tells us, we are all made in the image of one Almighty God. And a communist will never say that. That's for sure.
5: Fox's Peter Ducey reports President Trump's speech was followed by a large fireworks display.
7: There's so much smoke hanging in the air, kind of coming this way, but from what is left of these 850,000 shells. The scale was remarkable. And something that stood out to me is that everybody here, there were tens of thousands of people, I would guess, everybody just sat quietly and watched. Yeah, a lot of them had their phones out and they were trying to take videos and pictures, but I cannot think of the last time that I went to anything in Washington, D.C. A political event, not a political event, a sporting event, where so many people just sat and enjoyed this show.
5: The National Independence Day Parade was canceled due to extreme heat. Many celebrations from coast to coast were delayed, shortened, or canceled due to inclement weather. 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
5: The death toll climbs in Venezuela following back-to-back earthquakes.
12: The death toll in Venezuela from the massive earthquakes that struck June 24th has climbed to nearly 3,000. A government official confirms 2,954 people are dead, more than 16,500 injured, and at least 16,000 people left homeless. Tens of thousands of emergency workers, backed by more than 3,000 international rescue personnel, are pushing through exhausting search and rescue operations, digging through the medical teams are racing to treat the thousands of survivors. Carmen Roberts, Fox News.
5: President Trump is pulling the plug on a trade deal negotiated during his first term. Fox's Jared Halpern has more.
13: The Trump administration is not renewing the U.S.-Mexico-Canada trade pact, allowing a July 1st deadline to extend the agreement for 16 more years to pass. That decision was expected. President Trump has signaled dissatisfaction with the deal and says he prefers one-on-one trade agreements. Trump administration officials have already kickstarted a review process, meeting separately with Canadian and Mexican counterparts. That could lead to a renegotiation of the treaty. At the White House, Jared Halpern, Fox News.
5: The Department of Transportation is investing over $1 billion to upgrade the nation's airports. Transportation Secretary Sean Duffy on Fox and Friends Weekend says it involves updating the nation's air traffic control system.
14: Our systems are old, and Donald Trump said, you know what, we have a epic opportunity to revamp, to rebuild a brand new air traffic control system.
5: Secretary Duffy also said the project will be completed in 2.5 years. Paul Pelosi, the 86-year-old husband of former House Speaker Nancy Pelosi of California, is facing a misdemeanor hit-and-run charge. Authorities say Pelosi allegedly struck a parked vehicle in Napa County, California on Friday and drove away. I'm Deborah Valentine. This is Fox News.
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10: all across America. We are Red Eye Radio. He is Eric Harley, and I'm Gary McNamara. Welcome and good morning. How dare the beginning of the show interrupt our conversation?
2: What do you get? What do you get a country that's 250 years old? I'm racking my brain, man. There's nothing on Amazon.
10: You know, what's when you think about it, I think about, you know, my dad being 100 years old.
2: Yeah.
10: And the country's 250.
2: Yeah, isn't that crazy? My dad's 93.
10: He's lived over a third.
2: Yeah.
10: Third of this country's existence.
2: It's crazy. But think about all the technology that both of our dads have gone through. Think about, you know, where my dad was born in 33. So
10: 26.
2: I'd say right around, let's say, 1940-ish. You know, dad would have been 70 or 7 and would have, you know, started maybe being curious about, you know, how things work. That's little boys do, and, you know, go out and build a fort or play in the mud, whatever. And then at 18 went into the Navy. But you think about everything. I mean, aviation, like your dad was a pilot. Mm-hmm. And you think about now, I saw someone post on social media earlier, you know, woke up in Los Angeles and I'm home tonight in D.C. and I'm grateful to live in America. Basically making the point, it's still amazing that you can get across the country, you know, in just a few hours.
10: My dad was not a commercial pilot, I want to make that clear, but he did the aerobatics in a plane.
2: Yeah.
10: He was a private pilot who some of the things that he did were insane. As young men tend to do. Now, he didn't climb the Empire State Building to propose to my mother.
2: No. And when he did it, if he had done that, he probably would have put something a little more thoughtful on the banner.
10: Well, and he would have had
2: or the flag, or whatever.
10: And he would have had a parachute.
2: Yeah, exactly. I have a friend who was a base jumper, and that's insane to me. That, and he has videos of them just hopping out of a van and then parachuting off of a really high bridge.
10: You know what I think? One of the things is we talk about, you know, just 250 years of age is when you look at I always think of the people that lived, you know, some of the founding fathers, for example, who lived into their 70s and then 80s back then.
2: Yeah.
10: There was no modern medicine. I remember when I read the book on the I got mind blank here. The Great Trek Across the Country. But in the beginning of this the book that I read, they talked about something that has not been passed down. That it has been passed down because it's in the history books. History cloud. I was thinking about that the other day. Well, in the history books, you mean the history cloud.
2: Yeah, right.
10: That how scared people were of dying.
2: Yeah.
10: And you think about it. When my father was born, when your father was born, there were no antibiotics.
2: No.
10: Everybody knew somebody who had polio.
2: Yeah.
10: Right. You know, smallpox, you know, people with actual quarantine signs on the doors of their home.
2: The flu epidemic.
10: Flu epidemic. You know, when you go back, that was just, you think about that, that was just less than a decade before my dad was born.
2: Mm-hmm.
10: And when you think about it, when my dad was born in 26, really, you know, you were, until the Industrial Revolution came around, you know, it was almost semi, you know, Neanderthal lifestyles that we lived.
2: Yeah. Yeah.
10: You know, and the amount of technology that we have, and that's the one thing when I remember, and when I watched the History Channel, The Men Who Built America.
2: Hmm.
10: And I remember after I watched a couple of episodes, I came back on the air and I went, wow. Every one of us, even if you live in poverty in the United States, you live better than billionaires, except for real estate, the amount of real estate you might have owned,
2: right,
10: and how big your home was.
2: Yeah.
10: That was it.
2: Yeah.
10: We live better than billionaires did 150 years ago, mm-hmm. all because of technology. There is no appreciation. And if you don't have appreciation, you can't be grateful.
2: Right.
10: To understand what technology has done to our lives, as you mentioned, the one gentleman who talked about how you can get across the country. Mm-hmm. I'll be flying. I forgot the date for a second. Tomorrow I'll be flying the Friday to see my dad again.
2: Yeah.
10: You know, I've recently passed on American Airlines actual 1,000,000 miles. I've been around the planet 40 times.
2: Yeah.
10: The vast majority of that has been the last really 15 years. The vast majority of it, being able to. So to be able to do this and still keep the close family ties that I have been able to do, mm-hmm. because of airline travel, I appreciate that like you can't imagine. Every time I get in a plane, I'm like, this is unbelievable.
2: Right.
10: Because you look back and you say, what did we have? When I think about when my dad was born, many homes didn't have electricity.
2: No.
10: They didn't have a phone.
2: No indoor plumbing.
10: No indoor plumbing. My grandmother and grandfather, I remember when I was young, the icebox. Why do they call the damn refrigerator an icebox? Because they actually had an icebox when they were growing up.
2: Mm-hmm. If you were lucky, you got ice delivered every day.
10: Yeah. By horse and buggy.
2: Yeah.
10: Because that's what delivered, seriously. That's what, you had the iceman that who wasn't a serial killer.
2: Right.
10: You know,
2: right.
10: It was...
2: Or a professional wrestler,
10: but exactly. I look at medicine, for example, and how scared people were of dying. That you go to the late 1700s, all the way 1700s, 1800s, even until antibiotics came around, you could die from an infection.
2: Oh, yeah.
10: People were scared to death. It was a Lewis and Clark expedition. Lewis and Clark expedition.
2: And I was thinking that, and I thought, I'm not sure that that's the one he means.
10: Yeah, the book I read on that, and it was like they said one thing that has not been passed, how people were so scared.
2: Yeah.
10: That you actually, you go out, it was an agriculture, it was a farming society.
2: Yeah.
10: And
2: that's all you had. I mean, if you think about it, there wasn't retirement. You didn't have money sitting in the bank. I mean, you might have if you were, way up there, you had a little money sitting in the bank. But most families, it required that you lived off the land, did work, the barter system, you worked as long as you could. We're talking pre-Social Security. So there was no real safety net at all. It was about, this was the work you were going to do, and you were going to keep working as long as you could in order to feed your family every day, day to day.
10: The nuclear family was a necessity, a 100% complete necessity.
2: Right.
10: You had, that's how people survived. But when you think of the founding fathers that lived into their 70s, or anybody lived into their 70s and 80s, And the aches and pains that you couldn't do anything about, injuries that you got, you couldn't do anything about it. I think of all the little things that that pop up in me, and it's like, these things are no problem.
2: Mm-hmm.
10: And so I am so grateful, so appreciative. I can put my life into the context of human life and human history, and I'm like, damn, I'm glad when I was the time in life when I was in history when I was born.
2: I'm glad that I was born pre IT world and learned what it was to live without it. When I'm glad we had a phone, but my mom's mom, even I was probably in my teens, and they still had a party line.
10: Yeah.
2: Which could be very interesting or annoying.
15: And
10: you get on the phone and you're sorry, your neighbor's using
15: Sally,
10: your phone.
15: Can you hang up?
10: Yeah.
15: Yeah.
10: No, I got an emergency call. So do I.
2: And you and then you think about simple, you know, so communication, being able to communicate, having a phone in the house, right? A landline in the house. You know, it's somebody did this video that went viral, and it was a woman, you know, basically saying, you know, if we could have, if I could only, I tried to call my niece, and if I could only, if they could only have one central phone in each house, and she was, you know, alluding to, of course, people at first didn't understand that she didn't, that she was just having fun. It was tongue in cheek, talking about having a central phone in the house. And when it rang, everybody's freaking out. That's why we learned to answer it with kind of, we were asking a question like, hello?
10: Hello.
2: And it was like, what the hell are you about to tell me? And who are you? And then caller ID came in and we started getting selective. Yeah, I don't need to talk to that person. And then answering machines and everything else. Now you think about, I still love the idea of being able to communicate while you're on the fly with a mobile phone, with a cell phone. It, to me, is one of the greatest technologies. And the fact that it's a smartphone these days. Well, you know, it can be frustrating. But the fact that we can do so many things on our phone. You can create a business, maintain a business on a phone.
10: On my smartphone, it's, as we know, the phone, all the apps, your banking, recreation, tickets. I have a DJ sound system on my phone that automatically mixes the music. And I'm talking about no gaps. It actually, you know, the song is 5 seconds from the ending. The other one slowly comes in on it. I find that stuff just unbelievable that we have this kind of technology to enjoy. And think about this. Think about how it used to be no problem if we used to call somebody and the line would be busy for 3 hours and you couldn't get a hold of them for 3 hours. Mm-hmm. You just dealt with it. Today, you know, if, you know, you call someone, they don't answer. There's really never a busy signal unless they still have a landline. It just goes to voicemail, and you leave a voicemail, or you just say, forget about the, you just don't leave the voicemail.
2: Send a text.
10: No, send a text because people just don't listen to voicemail anymore. It's too much of a pain in the butt to do that. So send them a text, followed up with the text, and then you go, okay, I've communicated with them, you know, through one channel. And the other thing is, too, I read the other day where it's like women are now saying, men won't come up to us and talk to us in bars anymore. Men seem to have no testosterone. You know, left. Men don't want to date anymore. And you know what our problem was? Mm. Our problem was you had a main phone that was in the middle of where everybody had their daily activities. If you wanted to call a girl in high school, you had to do it in front of your parents.
2: And her dad might answer on the other end.
10: Yes.
2: And he's going to ask you a few questions.
10: Exactly.
2: I know, because I've been in that place. When we still had a landline, you know, it's like, who's this? You know, I mean, you know, those, and it's getting a call directly to the person you want to talk to in that house. Mm-hmm. You know, you think about that. And look, there's a good and bad of all of it. But what it offers is opportunity and also, in some cases, life-saving technology.
10: Well, what it has given me is the opportunity to be so much more productive in the things that I wish to do every day.
2: Mm-hmm.
10: Yeah. I'm able to accomplish it. It really hasn't given me any more free time.
2: Right.
10: But that's not what I'm searching for, is free time to do nothing. My goal, even at my age now, is not to, you know, not that I can't do it. I've always been able to turn it off. I mean, once every like 3 or 4 months, it's like a Friday comes, I'm not going to do anything the whole weekend. That's a rarity. But I do it, and I know I've recognized, you and I have been in this business long enough, I recognized at one point, a couple of points in my life, when burnout was almost there, because you're just working, you know, 20 hours a day in this business and sleeping 4.
2: Yeah.
10: But technology has taken a lot of that away, because I can be, and I know you believe the same thing too, you can be so incredibly efficient and productive.
2: I can bookmark and come back to it.
10: Right. There's everything that you can do. What used to take us 10 hours now takes us a minute.
2: Yeah, right.
10: And I'm not exaggerating on that either.
2: Right.
10: Of research. You can find out that quickly. It makes my life much more productive, much more efficient. And if some people want to take that to, you know, do whatever recreation they want, they're fine with that. I'm not against that, you know, at all. I'm the last one to judge what a person does, you know, with their life, as long as they're productive people and they take care of their own business and they don't try to bother me and my rights.
2: Right. Yeah.
10: Right.
2: Yeah, exactly.
10: And I fulfill their responsibilities and obligations. Do what you want.
2: Right.
10: In fact, I'm fascinated with people that do things, live a life completely different than mine. I'm absolutely fascinated by people that get involved in certain things. And I'm like, wow. It's really so cool. I'd never do it, but man, that's the coolest thing ever.
2: I love that. I love that. I love watching someone else's experience and then saying to myself, yeah, you know, that's not my thing. But man, they're killing it in what they're doing. They're crushing it.
10: I watched a guy, and he came up on YouTube Shuffle, you know, just random shuffle.
2: Yeah.
10: Guy in Arkansas took basically an ICBM site, the silo they closed down.
2: Yeah.
10: But in the all the living quarters, everything that was all underwater.
2: Yeah.
10: He went in, drained the whole thing, built an entire three-story house in that. And I'm like, how much money does it take to do this?
2: Right.
10: Why would you do it? What are the frustrations? And he goes, I'm just the kind of person that loves to do this. I'm like, what? I would never do anything like that. I was completely amazed. And I'm like, wow, that is one cool dude.
2: Colin Furze in Great Britain, a tunnel under his house, and now a garage that has a lift so it can lift his DeLorean up to his driveway. It's taken him years. Furze, not Firth, Colin Furze on YouTube. It's a great watch. It's fun.
10: We are Red Eye Radio.
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0: and I'm Gary McNamara. We'll review this week because we actually have off tomorrow. So
1: that's right.
0: We'll take a review of this week. We'll tell you that one of the members of Congress who was a Democrat that came out. Remember the 10 Democrats that came out and said, well, you know, we're basically the moderates that are left.
1: Yeah, right.
0: And nobody paid attention to them. One of them wrote a op-ed piece in the Wall Street Journal. Mm. Democrats need to show our love for America. There's only one problem with that.
1: It's not going to happen.
0: Well, they don't love America.
1: You can't fake it.
0: Right.
1: What are you going to do?
0: I'm going to show love for the woman I don't love.
1: Yeah. For those 10, maybe, but
0: yeah,
1: for the others, no, your party doesn't.
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3: Good morning. I am the Greek, your host. We have a special edition for you this morning. Fayetteville Mayor Mitch Colvin and Cumberland County Board of Commissioners Chairman Kurt Gevier together join News Talk 640 WFNC's Good Morning Fayetteville with Gilbert Bays this week and had an in-depth discussion about the proposed joint 911 call center and which body should take the lead in operations.
4: There's a lot been going on about the 911 center, so I've got you there. I'm going to take your name down and bring up a slate that has, if you're watching us on the podcast here on my Facebook page or on my YouTube channel, and we've got Kirk Devier. Kirk, are you there? I pushed the button to see if you're on the phone. Are you there, Kirk?
5: I am. Good morning.
4: Yes, Kirk is the chairman of the Cumberland County Board of Commissioners, and the reason we wanted you guys to come here is just to bring us up to date on where we are on the 911 call center and the involvement with McGinnis, Representative McGinnis, who said, hey, we got to get this done. Who wants to start off? Kirk, you want to give us where you are?
5: Or the mayor. He's in the studio. Go ahead.
4: Okay, Mr. Mayor.
6: Good morning. Good morning, Kurt. So yesterday, we thank Senator McGinnis for, one, having enough concern with Cumberland County and leaning into this. You know, we can look back and see how all this happened, but I think where we are now, we thank him for that. And most of all, thank him for giving us the opportunity to kind of have a conversation about it, to do it in a proper way that doesn't cause any adverse consequences here for our public safety. And then secondly, he and I talked, Kurt and I talked to him yesterday. We told him that we had made a lot of progress for 7 days, you know, 17 people, 2 boards, the 48-hour notice for meetings. You know, I think we moved pretty quickly to get 95% of the way, and I think we're a lot closer, and he agreed to give us another week and a half or eight or 9 days to talk about it. So we'll talk about the specifics of it today, but that's where we are.
4: Okay, and Kirk, you're been involved with this, and you always say 222 days. We're not rushing through this process. Where are you in terms of where you think we are with the process of making this happen?
5: Yeah, I think what the mayor said, you know, our boards have talked more in the last couple of weeks around this issue. We've made more progress than we've seen in a long time. So, you know, I think we just continue to work through the final differences in the two resolutions that we've laid down and where the two boards are. And I think we're extremely close, and I think we'll get there.
4: Well, Kirk, what's the stickler for you? The two different resolutions, where do they differ?
5: I think where they fundamentally differ is we agree on the operational framework. We agree on timelines to put integrators in, to put an MOU in place, a memorandum of understanding. I think where some of the sticking point continues to be that it's been for the last probably 20 years has been around the administrative leave. And that, again, we define what that administrative leave is, but I think that's where it continues to be. And one of the things that the county put in the last resolution is we would ensure there's some guardrails for that administrative authority. So we'd ensure there's accountability, there's a review, and try to give some safeguards.
4: The stakeholder for everyone is, and for those of you not familiar with this, and I don't know how you could not be if you've lived in this county for some time, we've been talking about consolidating the 911 centers between Fayetteville, city proper, and then also the non-incorporated communities within Cumberland County. So that everybody's on the same page when it comes to making a 911 call. And the mechanics seem to be there, as both the mayor and the chairman of the county commissioners say, to make the operational function of it good for the city. And now it's just who's going to be issuing the paychecks. I think the bottom line is what happens to the employees who are combined. Mr. Mayor, you want to kind of give us a census? Because now you have county employees or cities, they become city and county, or how's that work?
6: Well, you know, two things. One, you know, I think Chairman hit it that we committed to pretty aggressive timeline to say within, 30 to 45 days of an agreement, we will choose an integrator. We've done that in the past, and the city and the county have both paid hundreds of thousands of dollars for an integration company to come in and give us their recommendation. Two is that after that, we will, after he's identified or she's this company's identified, then we'll move into the implementation of whatever they amount of time they estimate it will be. And I think 36 months, we would have full operations. Where the city is and what's different is I asked my board, and they were unanimous on that, to let's say that let's not make the mistakes of previous councils and commissions to where you pay a professional for their opinion, hundreds of thousands of dollars, you don't follow their recommendation. So we will commit on the front end to follow the recommendation. What that does, it makes us accountable to the public for the timeline. It makes us accountable to the public for the things that they do. And if out of that recommendation, after they assess our situation, they say the county's the lead agency, the city council has said we'll accept that. But in the event that they say that the city, based on the factors of your situation, should be the lead agency, we said, county, will you accept that? And they did not do that. And so you go in here with a preconceived notion that you have to have a certain result, not necessarily what lines up with what the best interest of the community, according to this professional we both paid, that you basically say that we have to start and tell the professional the result that we want. For one case in point, if you don't do this right, the CALEA, which is the accreditation service that both of us have, the city is a, CALEA has written us and said that if the city of Fayetteville remains the administrative entity over 911, you will retain your current accreditation status. If the county becomes the administrative body, the county will be required to enter into a new contract with CALEA and independently begin a new accreditation process. So we've got thousands of dollars and years of investment into becoming accredited. And what this means is that as of March, only 900 police agencies, or 5% of the 18,000 law enforcement agencies in the United States and internationally, have this accreditation. Only 43 agencies, or less than a quarter of 1%, have this triad award, which includes international countries like Mexico and Canada. And right now, Winston-Salem is the only place in North Carolina. North Carolina State Highway Patrol will be the second, and Fayetteville will be the third, which we're set up to do that next year. All of that equity and investment will go away if we don't do this right.
4: Well, you know, and Kirk, I want you to respond to that. First, could you go ahead and respond to that?
5: It's fine, and this doesn't need to be a back and forth. Look, I believe in our professionals. We both centers have accreditation. Both boards have agreed to ensure that we would reach the highest standards. So I am confident that whatever standards are set, the professionals that run, the ones that come together from the city and county, will achieve those accreditations. And those standards will remain at the highest level, because what's important more than accreditation is that the residents in our community, when they dial 911, that they get the service they need in the most timely manner. Our professionals will ensure that those standards, accreditations, trainings, policies, procedures will be in place. The way that this runs operationally has never been a question. Both bodies believe and have said that we would reach the highest level of accreditation. We can go back and forth on that piece. This is always boiled down to who would be the administrative lead. Who's going to do the HR? Who's going to do the finance? Who's going to do the facility? Who's going to do the technology? So, I mean, again, I think that's, for me, that's where we keep the level of focus. And our board has been clear that we don't believe that integrators determine who picks a lead agency. They study whether to consolidate and lay out governance options. They leave the operator and accountability choices to the elected officials. Accountability lies with elected officials.
6: Well,
5: in previous reports, you know, while they may have given their opinion in discussions or in work groups, they have not laid out. Go ahead, Gilbert.
4: Well, the point I want to make about what you're saying there is the fact that the city has had a third party make an evaluation, and that third party has always said that the city should be the one who is the administrator. And now we have
5: McGinnis. Let me clarify.
4: Okay, go ahead.
5: The integrator, we're going to point back to a 2017 Fayetteville Observer article where the consultant said that in a work group. It wasn't in a report. The report from 2017 actually lays out that we would be co-located.
4: All right, but here's the thing. I understand we can do apples and oranges here, go back to dates.
5: That's my point.
4: But the point is,
5: let's focus on the issue.
4: Well, the issue right now would be...
5: But
4: the point I want to make, and both of you can respond to this, is the fact that now we're saying we're going to have a third party come in and do an evaluation now, and that third party will say, we think, in a report, not in some meeting, that the city or the county should be the one. And the question is, if this third party does this analysis and it says the city is the one who should do it, will the county go along with that?
5: And I've said, and I'll continue to say it, our board does not feel that an integrator should tell a elected body who's accountable for something. That is a decision by elected bodies. Again, consultants usually lay out governance options, how to consolidate, but they leave the operator and accountability to an individual.
4: Well, the point
5: is, what we're not going to do is have a third party dictate how we control. I'll give you this: if we on the front side says the city and the county shall, use that word, shall follow what the integrator says. What if the integrator says something neither one of us agree with, like hire a third party?
6: So here's the confusion or the conflict in that. One is both the city and the county have invested in the opinion of a third party consultant. Okay, neither the city nor the county have done this before. So the subject matter expertise is not there on either side. There's opinions. And if opinions have been what have kept us apart from doing this for the last 20 years, then let's take the opinions out of it and deal with the facts. You mean to tell me that the city and the county would invest for someone's professional assessment of our situation in this community to take all of our specific factors into account to be able to give us an opinion that we would ignore? Then that's wasting tax dollars. And that's saying basically that we want to cherry pick the things out of there. I think the fact that it was big for me to get the council to say there is a scenario that may say this is county run. We need 100% alignment behind that. And either board is going to have to do that. But when you start out with a preconceived notion about it, then that's not a negotiation. That basically is an ultimatum. And so, you know, this is where we are. So, you know, here's, you know, speaking to, and I know that we've talked about this, but Fort Bragg's a big piece of this, right? It backs up for us. We've got contracts with them. We handle services for them. The county may have a backup arrangement with them as well. Talking to our federal delegation, congressional delegation, they want Fort Bragg at the table. McGinnis didn't take that into account. He didn't take it into account, this accreditation process. He just said to Kurt and I just want it done. I don't care who leads it. I don't have a dog in the fight. So we sent our resolution up there to say, hey, you know, both the federal congressional representatives like the whole idea of a third party, but they like Bragg. DCIP or DCPI grants were mentioned, which are federal dollars. So let's say we miss a step because we do something, or it takes us 2 or 3 years or 4 years to come back up to speed to get us accredited, like Kalia said. Is our community better off or worse off? You know, when we could have done it in a way that laid this out, that there was no interruption in our accreditation or our access to grants.
4: Well, it seems like we can go back and forth on this, this stickler of an issue on deciding if a third party's recommendation is something that the city or the county will agree upon. And you know, I don't see wasting taxpayers' dollars on seeking an opinion on something that we're not going to use.
5: But we need an integrator to tell us the process, how we would consolidate.
6: And we
5: to make
6: have
5: sure we
6: opinion.
5: Have a path for those
4: accreditations. But it seems like for the past 20 years.
5: Make sure we have a path for how we bring Fort Bragg to the table, which we agree to and recommend.
4: Well, yeah, I in talking with both of you, everyone's outlining their case on the fact that why they think the administration should be done by either the county or the city. The neat thing that I do hear in this, that both of you guys are saying that we have professionals. I've said this as well. We have a great EMS service here in the city and the county and at Fort Bragg that takes care of our citizens here. And now we're counting the beans on who's going to be writing the check and how the HR is going to work and all that stuff.
6: It's a little more than check writing, and which is what we had to look back at this latest resolution, because it talks about major operation decisions, policies, and procedures. It talks about the commitment to make sure that our CAD systems are compatible with all the partners. And we haven't heard, you know, it was mentioned a couple of times, I think Commissioner Tyson, that he wanted full alignment of the municipalities in the towns, because they, even though they're not writing a check, you know, FEBA will carry 50% of this load. So, I mean, but they have some input in it. Their boards haven't spoken. Their mayor signed a pledge to say that, you know, they agree with it, but it's not an official resolution from their boards, because some of their board members haven't had the opportunity to get up to speed. And so this was a lot to pack into 7 days, which is why I think Senator McInnes agreed that as long as we showed some progress, that we would keep working. But we have to bring all the stakeholders to the table.
4: So for both of you, then
5: and we don't disagree. Let me just add in. And sure. I think the mayor and I've had a conversation about in the municipalities. Yes, we have letters from the mayors because of the short time, so that we'd have some input. But we believe that input should happen, and I believe the mayor and I have agreed to say in our board.

0: get some alignment on these two or three critical points, and then we'll probably need time to have a full board meeting to bless the entire thing. So we've got a pretty aggressive timeline, and you have 4th of July line in the middle of all this.
1: Kirk, how about for you with the county?
2: Yeah, so we're trying to give the city some time. We've got to look at our resolution, to look at ongoing conversations. We set a special meeting for July 2nd in the afternoon as a placeholder to give us a vehicle to have those public conversations, some feedback from the city based on our resolution and ongoing discussions.
1: Okay, so we got timetables in place in terms of meetings to discuss this. Any more input from the public going to be generated, or is this now just the boards and the council are going to take care of this?
0: To me, I think, you know, you always want to hear from the public, and certain citizens are trying to educate themselves on it, because this really wasn't an issue that that we had a public discussion. You know, it was something that the electors wanted to get done. And of course, the way we got here, you know, it's kind of got moved up on all of our calendars. But I think that always hearing from the citizens is good. I've talked to a few who want to understand it, so we'll continue to educate them. But then this is going to be a policy decision that both boards are going to have to go in and say what's in the best interest of our community, which is going to be our main objective.
1: Well, look, we can't talk about this enough as far as I'm concerned, because it is about the safety of our citizens in the city and in the county. And again, we go back to the fact that Matthew and Florence and all the times where we've had to consolidate our efforts to take care of our citizens, we've done a great job with that. So that part of this equation is really not the thing that's on the table. You know, I don't care if you talk with Fire Chief Dove or Freddie Jackson, Johnson, or whomever who is at the head of the county or the city, our folks are good at what they do. And so we have a lot of elements right there. Now this is just one stickler. Who's going to hang their hat to say we're the agencies that write the paycheck and take care of the HR and make sure that the people
0: make the calls and make the decisions and choose to do contracts? And
1: right now, hey, Kirk and Mr. Mayor, you both agree that our equipment and everything is up to snuff. We don't have any issues there.
0: No, there is.
2: Go ahead, man.
0: Yeah, there is some miscommunication of the CAD systems. You know, our police department, when they gave us our public safety briefing, told us that they haven't been able to access data, which are calls for service, which is something that's reported out to every community watch because of an upgrade is needed, I think, on the county's end. But I think that is something that the city and the county need to make sure that there's always communication that's plugged in. And then, again, what happens to Fort Bragg's ability to communicate with the software? Is there any drop of service there if they have a catastrophe in which they need to communicate?
1: And Kurt, for your part, so, there, the county.
2: Yeah, and I appreciate that. It was previously said that the CAD is down. The CAD is not down. The county's CAD system has remained operational. The issue that's being discussed is around the replication of data between the city and the county systems. It's not about the ability to receive calls or dispatch responders. The city and the county have been working together through software and hardware and the vendor that's also involved to resolve these issues. I just want to be clear. The CAD system is not down. But yes, to your point, we need to ensure we have the highest level, whether it's of technology, whether it's accreditation, standards, and we've committed to that. And that's part of what we've even said in the resolution that we sent back over. I think both the city and the county believe that as well.
0: Well, and here's the example I give. My computer at the office was too old for me to download ChatGPT. Okay. It said that your version of Windows doesn't work. So yes, my computer works, Windows works, but it will not work with ChatGPT. So an upgrade is needed for that CAD system for us and how we integrate with it, which we're paying 50 or 60% of, by the way, right? City Federal pays them to host that. So we've got to get those kind of things aligned that I think

0: very important to agree on the front end that if a third party comes in and says, you know, highest level of whatever, then we've got to be committed. Both boys got to be committed to doing what they said. All right.
1: And we've said we've involved, but we would work to that highest level of standards. So, I mean, I think we're trying to point to the CAD as, you know, an example. I mean, we could also point and say, look what happened when we rolled your call center, the city's call centers over to the county this weekend. But we don't want to go tit for tat. This is about finding a common ground and a pathway through this. And this is a decision by policymakers.
2: So look,
1: we're at the point.
2: All right. And lastly here, look, we kind of blew out some commercials and stuff because this conversation is important for us to have. And I want to let both of you go. I know you got to go to WIDU and get on there as well. Just lastly here, you know, the county has an operation that's on Executive Place. The city's talking about building a building that's big enough to accommodate. And I'm sure, Kirk, you mentioned to me that the county would build what they need and the Executive Place could be a backup. Last words on that in terms of no matter who becomes the administrator, what's the plan for having a place that's big enough to accommodate both locations? Kirk, you want to go first?
1: Sure. I mean, again, as we've both agreed to, we bring in an integrator to create that path forward. I think there's a both entities need a primary backup. There's a way that we can grow together. You know, sometimes you start in that small house as you got, when you first got married, and you grow out of it. I think that both boards, from what I've heard, are willing to work together to make sure that we have that primary location with a backup system or a backup location. I think that can be part of the integrator's discussion and the path forward.
2: And Mr. Mayor,
1: and the county is willing to participate that from a capital standpoint.
2: Mr. Mayor?
0: Well, same thing. One, I think what we get out of this is we can't pick and choose what advice we're going to take from the integrator. We've interjected the integrator several times today and said that we're going to refer to them for this, that, and the other, but not the main thing. Two is, you know, in the analysis that he used about when you first get married and starting a home, you do that. And you may start off with a one bedroom and you may have a convertible. But when you marry someone that has three children and you have three children, you don't get a one or two bedroom house and a convertible. That means you get a minivan and enough space. So I think the decisions we made have been reactionary, but we can't push a consolidation on here without a unified plan that has all scenarios taken into account so that we don't end up with an underserviced, underutilized space that then 5 or 10 years from now we're building again or stuck again. And so the city has looked to do this. We were at an airport yesterday touring LaGuardia. We saw that they have a base center of operations that looks like a call center. Tampa has their 911 call center close to their airport. So the FAA and them are all in alignment if there's a major catastrophe. And I think we've got to think like that. And the area that the city looked at was in and around some of the acreage we have around land we already own at the airport. But there could be a way to bring in federal participation, federal dollars, as well as the county and our municipalities if we do it right.
2: All right. And once again, we're on a timetable here. We have Senator McGinnis, who has said you wanted by what time in July, his report?
0: July 8th, I think we have to have him.
2: July 8th, all right. Well, look, Kirk DeVier is the chairman of the Cumberland County Board of Commissioners. Kirk, I appreciate you taking time out to give us a call and talk about this face-to-face with the mayor. And you guys do a great job at this anyway in terms of collaborating. And I've said on several occasions when I've had you in here individually that this is the most collaboration I've seen between the city and the county since I've been here since 1977.
0: Yeah.
2: And so it's good to have, and it's healthy conversation.
0: Yeah.
2: And neither one of you guys are afraid to be candid when you come on this show and as you talk about these issues, and we appreciate that for what you do. Well, last words?
1: And if I can, we got to work on the technology for FNC because I've got an awful echo, and it's making me pause as I talk. But I will say, you know, what the mayor and I continue to work through, we represent two different boards, but I will just say that, you know, we've always continued to be respectful of each other and the working relationship that we have. And I'll continue to stay optimistic because it's not just a 911 that we need to work through. There's lots of opportunity for the county and the city to work in deeper relationships. And I believe that both the mayor and I are committed to that. And we've talked about that when I first came on this board.
2: Well, look, I appreciate your Ranger ways and enduring the echo that you've heard, but you sound great on the air, and I'll send you a link to the podcast to prove that. But I know it can be disconcerting when you have an echo in your ear trying to, you know, come up with good thoughts. So thank you, Kurt, for enduring our technical issues here. Mr. Mayor, same for you. I know you got to head over to WIDU. We appreciate you guys talking about this. Last word from you.
0: Yeah, no, I just appreciate it. And as Chairman said, you know, we're committed to what's in the best interest of our community. You know, these are legacy problems, some of them we inherited in spite of, you know, Lil Bill's assessment. He thinks that this started with me. I sent him an article from 2007 when, or 2017 when Nat Robertson and Jeanette Council were having this conversation. So we'll get it solved, but we have to go in it saying that citizens first approach, and then, you know, each one of us will have to give up something that we're comfortable with, but work together to get the best product for our community.
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4: A big celebration. I'm Paul Stevens, Fox News. President Trump speaking to Americans from the National Mall in D.C. on the nation's 250th birthday as cities and towns all across the U.S. celebrate the nation's 250th.
5: This country is the home of freedom. This is the land of liberty. And this is a flag that's the banner of the most extraordinary, most exceptional, most incredible nation ever to exist on the face of the earth. And we're doing better now than we've ever done before.
4: And the president also using the event for a bit of politics, promoting his longstanding initiative that would require voter ID for elections.
5: America is back, and we want to keep America great, and we will do so by approving the Save America Act, which means all voters must show voter ID.
4: Meantime, Democratic congressional leadership has referred to that voter act as Jim Crow 2.0. Many celebrations coast to coast delayed, shortened, or canceled because of extreme weather. Paul Pelosi, the 86-year-old husband of former House Speaker Nancy Pelosi, now facing a potential misdemeanor hit-and-run charge following an accident in California's wine country.
6: Authorities say Paul Pelosi allegedly struck a parked vehicle in Napa County, California on Friday. The Napa County Sheriff said Pelosi continued driving until his vehicle became disabled. Pelosi told police he thought he hit something but didn't know what. Authorities said alcohol was not a factor in the crash. 2 years ago, Pelosi pleaded guilty to a misdemeanor drunken driving causing injury charge stemming from a May 2022 crash in Napa County. The sheriff's office said it will submit a driver reevaluation referral to the California DMV, a common practice for elderly drivers. Deborah Valentine, Fox News.
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4: A fireworks display went wrong Saturday night in New York during an America 250 event. Flames and thick black smoke erupting from the famed Brooklyn Bridge during Macy's July 4th fireworks display. This after a fire broke out on temporary pyrotechnic launch platforms attached to the bridge. Video showing a bunch of small fires as fireworks continue to explode over the East River. Firefighters quickly knocking down the blaze. No injuries were reported. Officials have not said what caused the fire, but they say the historic Brooklyn Bridge is structurally safe. Severe storms turning deadly Friday in Wisconsin, where three people were killed after a boat capsized on Lake Geneva. Seven others rescued. A strong wind swept across the area, toppling trees, downing power lines, and damaging some homes and small businesses as well. Officials say multiple people suffered injuries. Crews responding to people trapped in buildings as well. Meantime, the number of dead climbing in Venezuela following recent back-to-back earthquakes.
13: The death toll in Venezuela from the massive earthquakes that struck June 24th has climbed to nearly 3,000. A government official confirms 2,954 people are dead, more than 16,500 injured, and at least 16,000 people left homeless. Tens of thousands of emergency workers, backed by more than 3,000 international rescue personnel, are pushing through exhausting search and rescue operations, digging through the rubble, while medical teams are racing to treat the thousands of survivors. Carmen Roberts, Fox News.
4: Joey Chestnut, you know the name. He's back on top after reclaiming his crown at Nathan's famous hot dog eating contest on the 4th of July in New York City. The legend capturing his record 18th mustard belt at Coney Island. He downed 66 hot dogs and buns in 10 minutes despite sweltering 90-degree heat. Mickey Sudo winning on the women's side. I'm Paul Stevens. This is Fox News.
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0: Now, it's Red Eye Radio. Gary McNamara and Eric Harley talk about everything from politics to social issues and news of the day. 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
2: Hello.
1: 250 years.
2: 250 years.
1: I remember 200.
2: Yeah. I do.
1: You know, yeah. I cannot remember what I was thinking, you know, that day. I remember what I did on the bicentennial.
2: Yeah.
1: In fact, I remember driving with my buddy Jeff, who I've known since I was probably seven, eight years old.
2: Mm-hmm.
1: And we were driving down the road in the town of Tonawanda.
2: Yeah.
1: Which means the town of Swiftwater, which is where I grew up, actually. Kenmore, town of Tonawanda. Kenmore's a little village inside the town of Tonawanda, which is a town of Swiftwater, right along the Niagara River.
2: Yeah.
1: Upriver from Niagara Falls.
2: Yeah.
1: But we're driving down the road listening to Kansas Song for America.
2: Oh, wow.
1: As we drive by the Blue Jet on Brighton and Colvin.
2: Yeah.
1: So anybody listening in Buffalo's going, I know exactly what you're talking about.
2: Was that a bar? What was that? What was the Blue Jet?
1: The Blue Jet was a Blue Jet. It was a Navy jet.
2: Oh.
1: That was sitting there like as a, you know,
2: as a prop for a business or something?
1: No. It was a part of a park.
2: Oh,
1: it was,
2: okay.
1: It was a, I don't know what kind of a jet it was. It was a Navy jet, though.
2: Okay.
1: It was in honor of the Navy, you know, and the military.
2: Now, did they put that there for the bicentennial, or was it always
1: there? No, it was always there. In fact, you used to be able to climb into the engines. Partly, and then they had a bar. That's how old I am. Most people don't remember it. Now they've got that all covered up, but I think it's still there. Oh. I went by there about 8 months ago.
2: Okay.
1: So,
2: right.
1: Every time I go by there, I think about that. So I remember, but I didn't think of what I would be doing 50 years later for the next.
2: I was 10 years old for the bicentennial, living on Laughlin Air Force Base, given my dad's position as chief of police. You know, you kind of have to mind your P's and Q's, because I didn't worry about getting arrested at 10 years old. But if any of the other SPs told my dad, you know, hey, he was out there near the back gate on that road. You don't let him go on his bike. You know, I'd get in trouble later when Dad got home. But no, I remember just everything on the base being decorated for the bicentennial. And I don't remember Independence Day specifically. We mostly would go, I mean, on base. They had a short fireworks display near the flight line. There was a big field there. And so that's where they would put on the fireworks display. I didn't think about years later either. My son was born on the 4th of July, 88.
1: Oh.
2: And I remember looking out the hospital window. They brought him in. I fed him. I changed him. And then went to the window, and it was facing north, and there was an Air Force base north of that hospital. In fact, it's where my parents live now, just across from that Air Force base, and they were setting off their fireworks. So that was kind of cool. That was a cool moment.
1: 88.
2: So I didn't think, you know, the bicentennial was just kind of, but it was ever present on the Air Force base. So I don't know if it's a fair comparison. We moved off base, I think the following year, the end of the following year. And, you know, but you were always aware of, you know, the bicentennial. There was everything.
1: The run-up to the bicentennial was huge.
2: Mm, yeah.
1: And again, you can romance things in your head, but I believe it was, even though we talked about the article that was written yesterday saying, hey, in the centennial and even the bicentennial, we were in a pretty big split nation.
2: Ooh, yeah.
1: Sure. you know, I think social media probably amplifies. You know what I was thinking the other day when I looked at, you know, social media, because people argue over anything now. It reminds me of going up to my grandmother's house and all the brothers sitting at my grandmother's table, you know, all my father and my uncles. My aunts really didn't participate in it, and they'd argue over anything.
2: Yeah.
1: And I think all you're seeing on social, because you sit there and you say, you know, I'll go on social media and the arguments that start happening, I'm like, wow, we live in a simpleton society. And I go, actually not. Because when you think about it, families used to do that all together. It's just social media has replaced that, where people can say whatever they want. But we have a nation that is extremely obsessed about things that don't matter at all.
2: Yeah.
1: If you look at social media.
2: Well, you'll see something like, you know, we'll watch something where someone has a recipe for something. Hey, here's an easy recipe for something. Then all of a sudden, I say to myself, okay, I got to venture over to the comments.
1: Yes.
2: Well, you really shouldn't use that kind of rice. You really shouldn't. You should have done this. You should have done that. And I'm thinking to myself, well, why don't you do that in your kitchen? You know what I mean? You're taking it too seriously.
1: I just love, I've noticed it on the Seinfeld pages on Facebook, where somebody naturally draws something that happens in politics and puts it on, and then everybody goes nuts. No politics, no politics. I go, but Seinfeld was political at points.
2: Yeah. Oh, yeah.
1: You know, they were political at points. You know, not that there's anything wrong with that.
2: That's right. Probably the biggest thing that came out, one of the biggest catchphrases that really stuck for generations beyond Seinfeld, beyond the show. Was not that there's anything wrong with that.
1: But I find it just, you know, social media is fascinating and entertaining for the things that people, I mean, and they get furious at each other over things that don't matter at all. I mean, things that are just the dumbest things, and people are furious and, you know, basically cursing, and it's like, wow. Wow. And I guess it gets back to my point that, you know, we have, you know, there's serious challenges that society always faces. It's not new. The challenges that we have today, to me, are not as great as past challenges that we've had.
2: Yeah.
1: When you look at a World War II, when you look at the Civil War, when you look at how, you know, the racist society that we were, and the evolution into a society where only racism is used, really, and race baiting to try to get a political advantage. But most people, it's invisible to their lives.
2: Yeah.
1: Most people, you know. Yeah. Now, I believe, as I've said before, racism isn't the biggest problem at all. It's it's envy, it's jealousy. It's the victim mentality, and it's selfishness, and it's greed. And it's not greed from companies who are attempting to make a legitimate product. It's greed from people that believe, that comes from the left, that what you have should be mine, because if you have what I don't have, you must have somehow been immoral in order to get that money, so you owe it to me.
2: Yes. I mean, that's socialism. Everybody should be equal, equally poor. The government gives you only what you need. And then communism takes control of the means of production. So,
1: well, I mean, socialism takes the means of production. Communism is where, but there's still some private property in socialism. Communism eliminates all private property.
2: Right.
1: But they both want to control the means of production.
2: Yeah, that's that's what I'm getting to. And that's the whole thing is you get nothing. You get no opportunity. None. There is no freedom. But if you look at a generation that cares nothing about ownership of anything, and I don't know how much of it is generational, actually, because I'd love to see the demos on that. Well, I don't want to own anything because I don't want the responsibility. I don't want to own a car. I don't want to own real estate.
1: Well, they want the money and the advantages that money can bring because they want your money.
2: Oh, well,
1: they want to own the money. They want to own the money that you have.
2: You mean socialists?
1: They may not want the responsibility of buying of actually buying things and have the responsibility of taking care of it. But
2: right.
1: But
2: what I'm saying is that creates the opportunity to say, well, you don't have to own anything. And think of this idea where nobody owns, you don't really have a landlord. Well, you would. It would be the government.
1: Which is the number one thing as we talk about this week was the week that socialism slash communism slash Nazism has really taken hold in the Democratic Party. The evidence is there. As the leadership of the Democratic Party has crumbled and said, oh, no, this is all part of the big tent, and it's more important that we win. We don't care how we win. We don't care if we're racist. We don't care if we're communist. We don't care if we're misogynist in the radical transgender movement. We don't care about if we're sexist. We don't care if we're cold-hearted when it comes to sanctuary cities, and we basically tell the American citizen, we don't give a damn about you. We care more about the illegal immigrant a criminal. And but the one thing that isn't talked about is the left that for years, and they're still talking about it now, the corporations are too big and we can't have a monopoly, yet they want a monopoly to control everything. They yeah. want the biggest monopoly that you could possibly imagine, a socialist communist government, to control the means of production, to control to control property, to take away your choices. You think that monopolies are in corporations? You think Elon Musk? he's an oligarch. We need to get out of this plutocracy. Elon Musk controls the country. The hell he does. If you think that's control of the country, you're completely clueless as to what socialism slash communism is.
2: Well, and, you know, this idea, AOC floating the idea that Apple, you need to break up Apple as a company because they're going to have an increase for the cost of the iPhone. You know, they're too big and the company is getting too big and they believe that they should go unchecked. Well, in capitalism, there is a check. You start charging too much for your iPhone, fewer people quit buying the iPhone or buy an older iPhone or buy a cheaper phone from somewhere else.
1: Part of the problem is the Republican Party, when we've talked about Trump, talking about having equity in corporate companies. And, well, it's a great thing, a partnership between government. Shut up.
2: Well, OpenAI CEO yes. came out and said, yeah, we would consider 5% government ownership.
1: No. Stop. And when Trump does that, you make it easier for socialist communists on the other side to say, well, look at what your guy's doing. He claims to be a conservative. And he wants equity. He wants government equity in different yep. corporations.
2: Yep.
1: No.
2: The housing bill that he almost signed and probably eventually will sign. They'll get around to it at some point. But that what that does is it kicks the door open to government ownership of property and less ownership by the private sector, the individual, which means property rights start to disappear.
1: You know, you look at the amount of subsidies put for the electric vehicle, for solar and wind and everything else, and now you've got, you know, I saw Mamdani put out, put your air conditioner to 78. The grid can't handle any of this. We live in the United States of America, and because of government yeah. wanting to control the means of production through subsidies and your taxpayer dollars, have made it where this is self-inflicted. The United States should have no problem with energy.
2: None.
1: Zero. And the reason isn't bad corporations. It's the monopoly of the government.
2: Yep. Yep. Creating and all the rules, the regulations, and all the incentives, handing out taxpayer dollars left and right.
1: And that's where the idiocy of the public, they rely on. They say, you're an idiot, because we can sell you any damn thing. And you, as I said, my father told me when I was 14 years old, you're going to find out in life that people want to be BS'd. By the way, I get that back from so many people in our audience mm-hmm. going, oh, my gosh. Wow, your father really predicted the future. He goes, my dad told me, and I was a idealistic 14-year-old. No, Dad, people want the truth. And the interesting thing is, as a 14-year-old, I was probably a pathological liar.
2: Well, Joey Pants in The Matrix. He's sitting there, and he's sitting there with the two Matrix guys going, yeah, I know I'm not really eating a steak, but ignorance is bliss.
1: Yeah. I mean, and if there's ever, you want a week where you can sit there and look and go, wow, do the American people, does a significant portion of the American public ever want to be BS'd? It's the left trying to sell you socialism, communism, Nazism, fascism, racism, misogyny, sexism of the radical transgender movement. The identity politics is where I talk about the racism.
2: Yeah.
1: And they're, well, basically, it's just a Big Ten thing, and we're all willing to work together. And socialism is just having a fire station or having roads.
2: Right.
1: Well, you're a sucker if you buy into that.
2: It's the same attempt when Obama said to the small businesses, you didn't build that because the government built the roads and bridges to it. Well, without profit, you would have no money, none whatsoever. Yeah.
1: Nothing exists if companies aren't making legitimate products.
2: That's right. You can't fund the government. Right. You can't fund nonprofits. If there aren't legitimate profits, you can fund nothing. And they've been trying to sell this for years. Same old idea, but now they believe they're on a roll.
1: Yeah.
2: And if they win in November, that's going to be a huge problem and a threshold that we've crossed that we may never be able to get back from.
1: And they depend on the stupidity and ignorance of a significant portion of the American public who wants to be BS'd.
2: Yep.
1: We are Red Eye Radio.
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0: We are Red Eye Radio. He's Eric Carly, and I'm Gary McNamara. You know, by the way, we do go through these highs and lows of socialism versus capitalism. This must be the late 90s, I think, Milton Friedman, because he looks a lot older here. Here's what he had to say about 50 years previous, which would have been the 1930s.
1: It's hard now to realize, looking back some more than 50 years, how different the situation was in the world than it is now. Everywhere in the world, all of the emphasis was on central planning, on collectivism. Those few of us who believed in freedom and free markets, in minimum government, were regarded as nuts over on an extreme fringe of the intellectual scene.

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1: The following program is paid for by Rick Hughes Evangelistic Ministries.
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2: Good morning and welcome to The Flatline. I'm your host, Rick Hughes, and for the next few minutes, please stick around. It won't be long, just about 30 minutes of motivation, some inspiration, some education, and as always, no manipulation, because we're not conning people. Certainly not trying to sell you anything, not going to ask you for money. What we are going to do is ask you to listen as I try to verify and identify the plan of God for your life. 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We do offer our current shows by means of our website, which are simply rickhughesministries.org. 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Remember, we also podcast our shows by Apple Podcast or Spotify. All right, this morning I'd like to address the chaos and the confusion found in many churches across our nation. If you watch any social media, like I do occasionally, you'll find churches creating content in order to monetize, or to explain it more clearly to you, converting their audience into a source of income. There's a term called bloggers, B-L-O-G-G-E-R-S, and they start videos, and they'll use clickbait, like fishing bait, clickbait, to get you to go to their website to look at what they're broadcasting, get you interested in their content. And I have seen some crazy things from many of these religious video bloggers. By crazy, I mean totally berserk, absolutely crazy. Sometimes it's the antics of the congregation, and sometimes it's the message of the preacher. If you're involved in something like this, I pray these messages that I'm giving you will give clarity concerning your future. So to start with, let's talk about one thing God is not the author of, and that's confusion. In 1 Corinthians 14:33, the Bible clearly says, written by the Apostle Paul, "For God is not the author of confusion, but of peace, as in all the churches of the saints." The original Greek word for confusion, as it was not written in English, but written in Greek, remember that, it's a noun, means unsettled, unstable, or disorderly. And we know from reading the Bible, especially chapter 14 of 1 Corinthians, that Paul was addressing a situation that had gotten out of control in the local congregation in Corinth. The problem Paul was addressing was speaking in tongues. It seemed that the gift of tongues was being misrepresented, and this had led to confusion and maybe even inordinate competition within the congregation. This type of conflict in a church can destroy the church, you know that. It can destroy the peace and the fellowship that's normally observed in the body of mature believers. And when I say mature, I'm talking about those individuals in the local congregation who have built a main line of resistance called a flight line in their soul. If you don't know what a flight line is, and it's the first time you've heard that term on this radio show, please take advantage of my free book called Christian Problem Solving. You can do so by calling 800-831-0718 Or you can write and request this book at Rick Hughes Ministries. And the address is simple. It's P.O. Box 100, Cropwell, Alabama, 35054. The book is free, and it will explain what the flight line is, and we'll teach it to you as we go along. But it's a main line of resistance in your soul, made up of 10 unique problem-solving devices found in the Scripture, and definitely from God. So let's talk about this confusion, chaos, conflict, and let's talk about the principles concerning the spiritual life. All right? The term spiritual maturity is a term I want you to be familiar with. Spiritual maturity, I would like to say, is not demonstrated by any type of sensationalism. That's any type of style or image that the preacher puts on. Sensationalism is a media and editorial tactic that uses shocking, exaggerated, or even emotionally loaded languages and images to captivate an audience and get their attention. It prioritizes entertainment, shock value, and high engagement over objective factual reporting. So spiritual maturity is not necessarily sensationalism. They may look spiritual, they may sound spiritual, they may act spiritual, but that doesn't mean they are spiritual. And here's another principle I want to give you. Spiritual maturity is not inherited. Each one of us is responsible for our own spiritual life. We're held individually accountable by God for obeying verses that require that we grow spiritually. And regular church attendance does not necessarily mean you're growing spiritually. In 2 Timothy 2:15, we find Paul writing, "Study to show yourself approved unto God, a workman that needeth not to be ashamed, rightly dividing the word of truth." Obviously, if you can be approved, you can be disapproved. So studying the Scriptures means much more than simply daily devotionals. I always recommend you study under a well-qualified pastor. And his job is to feed you as a shepherd would feed sheep, feed you the Word of God. This requires preparation on his part. That's the part of the pastor. And attendance on your part, and that's called application. So you have to have the preparation. The pastor has to be prepared. He has to be able to teach. And you have to be able to apply what you learn. If you can metabolize what you learned, apply it into your life, then you can recall it when the time comes that you'll need it. This is you using what we call divine viewpoint. It may be a term you're not familiar with, divine viewpoint. What is that? It's you thinking with the mind of Christ as per Philippians 2:5, where the Bible says, "Let this mind be in you which was also in Christ Jesus." Remember, the whole idea of the New Testament is for Christians to be Christ-like. We want other people to see Christ in us, not some sideshow, spiritually speaking. So let's go back to the problem at the church in Corinth and the confusion that resulted from those who were pushing the gift of tongues. At this time, the church did not have a single permanent pastor. Instead, that early congregation was a group of home studies, ministered to by several different leaders and teachers. And somehow the gift of tongues was being promoted as a gift to be desired. This led to confusion and chaos in the worship services. The main problem among believers was inordinate competition. This type of person is a distraction to other members of the congregation, since he concentrates more on being superior to his fellow members and he does on humbling himself under the mighty hand of God. The Bible's clear about that in 1 Peter 5:6. Humble yourself under the mighty hand of God, so that he may exalt you when the time comes or in due season. Without humility, that word humble, without humility, there is no teachability. So what exactly is a humble person? Well, that's a person that's authority-oriented. A well-qualified pastor teacher is the authority in the local church, and it's based on, built on his clear and lucid, accurate teaching of God's Word. But there can be no communication where there's chaos or confusion. So remember that Satan's world order is controlled by confusion, and that always leads to chaos. The dangerous person is the confused person. The dangerous person is the confused person. Did you hear that? They always feel they have the need to straighten you out and straighten everybody else out. The great thing about spiritual growth is the lack of confusion. It's amazing. Listen to that again. The great thing about spiritual growth is lack of confusion. I can demonstrate it to you. In Proverbs 2, 10 and 11, for wisdom will enter your heart, and knowledge will be pleasant to your soul. And listen now where it comes. Discretion will protect you, and understanding will guard you. So there's protection from spiritual growth. No confusion. Anybody who grows spiritually, becomes a mature believer, will have discretion and understanding. And that's called wisdom. So spiritual growth, growing spiritually, requires you to concentrate on spiritual topics. Let's take, for example, what Paul says we should be concentrating on. Here's the biblical way to good mental health. You want to know? Here it is. Philippians 4, verse 6. Stop worrying about anything. All right. That's a good place to start. Worrying is a sin. Stop worrying about anything. But in everything, by prayer and supplication with thanksgiving, let your requests be made known to God. So why would you worry when you can let the Scripture and the Supreme Court of Heaven handle all your difficulties for you? It doesn't make sense. You can't solve it. The Lord can. So what does he say here? In every situation, by prayer and supplication, along with thanksgiving, let your requests be made known to God. So you got something bugging you, got something upsetting you, go to God in prayer. Take it to the Lord. But remember that prayer requires concentration and precisely correct procedure. You must remember this, that you cannot have an accurate prayer if you have sin in your life. Unconfessed sin will quench the Holy Spirit's ministry. And that's why we're told in the Scriptures, if I regard iniquity in my heart, the Lord will not hear me. But accurate prayer requires adoration, and then supplication and petition. Adoration, appreciation for God, thanking him for who and what he is. Supplication, where you can intercede for other individuals, and petition, where you can pray for yourself. If you do these things correctly, and if you do them consistently, then you will find the results that come in verse 7, Philippians chapter 4. What's that? And the peace of God, which is beyond human understanding, will protect you, or build a shield around your heart and mind through Jesus Christ our Lord. So let me put them together now. The biblical way to have good mental health. Stop worrying about anything. But in every situation, by prayer and supplication, let your request be made known to God. And if you will do that, the peace of God, which is beyond human understanding, will protect you or build a shield around your heart and your mind through Jesus Christ. Remember, the Bible says in 1 John 4, 4, greater is he that is in you than he that is in the world. So what are we talking about? The shield around your heart and your mind. What does that mean? Verse 7, the peace of God, which is beyond human understanding, will build a shield around your heart and your mind. Well, the word mind is your nous. And the word heart is your cardia. We get the word cardiac, cardiology. Nous is the mind, nousia. The mind is where we comprehend the information. So you go to church, sit down, listen to the well-qualified pastor, hopefully open the Bible and teach the Bible. The information that comes from his mouth goes to your head, where you comprehend that information. And then we can store that information in our heart if we want to. And see, the heart is where your moral character is located. It's the intellect that you have. It's where your volition comes from. And this information that we store in the heart is there for our retention and recall so that we can use it when we need to. And it's there when you need it. So the scripture, this personal love for God is the motivation to obey the scripture. So that's why 1 John says, if you love me, you will obey me, and my commands are not difficult. If you will make a volitional decision, you choose to use the faith rest drill, that's a problem-solving device on the flight line of your soul, then you will free yourself from the slavery of guilt, from the slavery of doubt, from the slavery of anxiety or fear or something bad's going to happen to you. Now listen, Paul instructs the congregation at Philippi that once they complete verse 6 and 7, then this happens. The mental exercise for daily victory over satanic distractions is to follow. So you got verse 6 and 7. Stop worrying. Don't do that. That's wrong. Go to God in prayer. Let him have your problems, and he'll build a shield around your heart and your mind. And then we go on with the rest of this about the heart and the mind. By the way, Proverbs 4:9-23 says, above all else, guard your heart. Guard your heart. That means that you have to be very careful about what you take into your life. In Proverbs 2:3-7, as a man thinketh in his heart, so he is. So, what about the heart? Paul instructs the congregation at Philippi that once they've completed verse 6 and 7 of chapter 4, then the mental exercise for daily victory over satanic distraction is to follow. Here it comes. You want to know how to have victory? Here it is, verse 8. Finally, my brethren, whatever things are true, whatever things are honest, whatever things are just, whatever things are pure, whatever things are lovely, whatever things are of good report, if there's any virtue and if there's any praise, think on these things. Now listen, that's too much information for me to teach in a 30-minute program, but I'm going to just dip my toe in it here for a minute to help you understand it. These are seven things that you need to do to control your emotions, to keep their heart guarded so that you don't get in.

jealousy, all those are mental attitude sins. And they will lead you to revenge motivation. And that's a terrible way to live. Loss of concentration due to mental attitude sins. You can't think. It's like your mind is like a washing machine. The agitator is spinning around and around and jiggling back and forth. You won't be able to concentrate. So how are you to live? What about this anger and bitterness and jealousy? What do I do with that? Well, in Ephesians 4:31, the Bible says, be kind one to another. That's a simple request. But it's not a request, it's a mandate. Be kind to one another. Tenderhearted, forgiving one another, even as God, for Christ's sake, hath forgiven you. This is where the flight line in your soul comes in. Virtue love as we know it. Virtue love. That's the greatest love there is. It's personal love for God the Father, along with impersonal love for others. Having virtue love gives you the ability to love the unlovable individual. Virtue love is a problem-solving device, part of the flight line on your soul that we talk about. So when the scriptures tell us, finally, brethren, whatever things are true, well, it's directing us to that which is trustworthy, that which is the word of God. That's true. God won't lie to you. Numbers 23:19, God is not a man that he should lie. So Paul is telling the people there in the church in Philippi things that are true, things that are trustworthy. That's the word of God. Paul continues his instructions, telling us that we should concentrate on things that are honest. Not only things that are true, but things that are honest as well. The Greek word for honest is semnos. Semnos. That word is an adjective meaning above reproach. The opposite of honest is dishonest. And if you've ever been the victim of theft or property of the victim of slander, you know how hard it is to let those things go. It's human to seek revenge and try to vindicate yourself, but the mature believer has a better way to live. One thing is true. You cannot concentrate on God's word if you're mad, if you're concentrating on the evil thing that happened to you. This is where you have to use problem-solving device number 3, the faith rest drill. This can give you the comfort and the confidence you need to turn over the situation to the Supreme Court of Heaven and let God handle the details. In Romans 12:19, God tells you clearly, dearly beloved, avenge not yourself, but rather give place unto wrath. For it is written, vengeance is mine, I will repay, saith the Lord. So whatever things are true, whatever things are honest, here's the third one, whatever things are just, Philippians 4:6, whatever things are just. The Greek word here is dikaios. Dikaios. It's reference to fair or correct. This is the mental attitude of being fair, and it comes from the believer's mindset of the Lord Jesus Christ. The mind of Christ reveals everything to us that is right, how we're supposed to live, how we're supposed to function in the devil's world. Already you can tell this, the mindset of the mature believer is a different cry, far different cry, from the confusion and the conflict of the lost man. The point to remember is this, without concentrating on the Word of God, your daily life will be conflict and chaos in the devil's world, and it will distract you and defeat you from ever glorifying Jesus Christ in your personal life. If you are, in fact, a Christian and you have accepted Christ as your Savior, your number one objective is to grow to spiritual maturity, to represent Christ, reflect His glory in your life, so that you can be a perfect image of Him to your neighbor. The next mindset is to think about whatever things are pure, Paul goes on to say. Whatever things are honest, whatever things are pure. What does that mean, pure? Well, this is where the Christian must avoid whatever contaminates his thoughts. Guard your hearts, the Bible said, and we read that in Proverbs a while ago. Everything you do proceeds from your heart, so guard your heart.
your thoughts have to be

0: innocent. They have to be free from confusing chaos of evil, which is the genius of Satan. Evil thinking is malignant. You hear that? Evil thinking is malignant, especially self-righteous, religious, moral thinking. And that's a terrible thing to get into. The self-righteous, religious person is a person that'll kill you and think he's doing God a favor. So Paul then emphasized that the believer do something else. And he says this, that you need to concentrate on whatever things are lovely. Maintaining a lovely mindset is not referring to art or symmetry. Here is where the plot line supports your thinking. It's grace orientation, orienting to the grace of God. It's biblical orientation, orienting to the scriptures. And when you put these two together, grace and Bible doctrine and grace orientation, you can have a relaxed mental attitude about whatever happens. You can be free from the contamination of chaos, free from the contamination of confusion. So finally, Paul comes on and says this. We're to concentrate on whatever things are of good report. These are things of good character. This should be what others think of you, not only in the church, but outside as well. So he wraps it all up by putting it together like this. If there's any virtue, if there's any praise, think on these things. There's your good health mentally. That's a prescription for having a good mental health. If you have produced righteousness based on the filling of the Holy Spirit and obedience to the mandates of God's word, then you will be worthy of praise or consideration. These characteristics that I read to you demonstrate true virtue in a believer's life. A believer who follows God's design, it is definitely worthy of praise. So now you can see the wonderful, relaxed mental attitude that you can possess by assimilating the mind of Christ in your life. It's a great way to live, a wonderful way to live. No chaos, no confusion, no conflict. Grace thinking, grace living every day, all the way. What a wonderful way to live. I hope you've been listening to this. It's an amazing thing. The believer's mindset, the biblical way to have good health. Yeah, good mental health. You want to go to the psychologist? You can do that. But this shows you a lot of trouble here. Stop worrying, Philippians 4:6, about anything. If you want to worry yourself sick, you can do that. That's up to you. But I remind you that worrying is a sin. It's a mental attitude sin. And so Paul said, in every situation, by prayer and supplication, I'm repeating now what I read you earlier, let your requests be made known to God. Take it to the Lord. Why worry when you can let the Supreme Court of Heaven handle your difficulties? So what does he say? Pray about it. Pray about it. Every situation by prayer, go to the Lord in prayer. Done correctly, the right way. And you will find this peace of God that's amazing. The protection in your soul that you need so that you're not confused, so that you're not angry, so that you don't get upset. And that's why Paul says, think on these things. Things that are true, honest, just, pure, lovely. Good report, things of any good virtue, then think on these things. There's your true way to good mental health, having the kind of health you want to have so that you don't go around worrying, mad, angry, bitter, upset. Have a relaxed mental attitude, enjoy life, get a kick out of life, and love what the Lord gives you, and you don't have to get involved in chaos, confusion, by living like this. I hope this made sense to you. The Plotline will be heard every Sunday morning on this radio station. No one supports this show. You won't find us having any advertisements if you listen. You won't find us selling anything. You won't find us asking you for money. We go to the Lord in prayer, and we ask Him to supply our financial needs, and He does, as we broadcast now to close to 200 cities across this great country. So thank you so very, very much for listening. I hope you will pray for us, pray for me especially, as I put these messages together. The one I just gave you this morning is 1,089 Sundays that we've been on the radio. 1,089 Sundays. So you can figure out how many years that is. And I pray the Lord will give us another 1,000 Sundays to keep going. All right? If you ever need to reach us, you can always go to rickhughesministries.org. rickhughesministries.org. Or you can call 800-831-0718. I'm not a counselor. I'm not going to try to guide your marriage, tell you how to live your marriage. I'm an evangelist, and I'm going to give you the Word of God and direct you to a well-qualified pastor. So until next week, this is your host, Rick Hughes, saying thank you for listening to The Flatline.
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3: 150 years strong. I'm Angelo Bavaro, Fox News. President Trump spoke to Americans from the National Mall in D.C. on the nation's milestone birthday late Saturday as communities across the U.S. marked the nation's semi-quincentennial.
4: We're celebrating freedom's triumph over tyranny, liberty's conquest over oppression, and the enduring victory of the American spirit from the July 4th, 1776 to July 4th, 2026.
3: President Trump talking equality during that speech and blasting communism.
4: As our Declaration of Independence tells us, we are all made in the image of one Almighty God. And a communist will never say that. That's for sure.
3: That event, followed by a large fireworks display, was delayed due to thunderstorms hitting the nation's capital. Many celebrations from coast to coast were affected by weather. A July 4th time capsule buried in Philadelphia holds artifacts from all across America and will not be open for 250 years.
5: The ceremony commemorating 250 years is really about 500 years. They will open this time capsule in the year 2276. And that's why today is not just about where we've been, but where we are going. Multiple governors wrote letters for the time capsule. Alaska sent its state flag. Arkansas offered a diamond from the crater of Diamond State Park. And Iowa submitted a space station medallion.
3: That is Fox's Chat Program. Some of the artifacts, including an iPhone 17, a Coca-Cola bottle, and a small copy of the Constitution. 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
3: The days-long funeral continues for Iran's former supreme leader. It started yesterday and will go until Thursday with a burial. Fox's Jackie Heinrich.
7: The new Supreme Leader, Khamenei's son, won't be attending after Israel reportedly threatened to assassinate him. Iran, in turn, threatened to embrace nuclear weapons after downplaying civilian attacks in Bahrain at the UN Security Council meeting. A New York Times report claims the U.S. warned Iran this spring Israel may have been plotting to kill its foreign minister and parliament speaker, delivering the message via intermediaries amid concern it could doom ceasefire negotiations. Trump and Netanyahu moving past recent tensions in a call agreeing to meet soon in the U.S. Bibi, in a statement, lauded America as a guarantor of global freedom.
3: Talks between the U.S. and Iran on hold as that funeral takes place. The Ayatollah died in a strike when the U.S.-Israel-Iran conflict began back in February. Iran continues to try to leverage its hold on the Strait of Hormuz in those negotiations over a permanent end to the war. Paul Pelosi, the 86-year-old husband of former House Speaker Nancy Pelosi, facing a misdemeanor hit-and-run charge. Authorities say Pelosi allegedly struck a parked vehicle in Napa County, California on Friday and then drove away. The Napa County Sheriff said Pelosi continued driving until his vehicle became disabled. Authorities said alcohol was not a factor in that crash. Pelosi told police he hit something but did not know what. 2 years ago, Pelosi pleaded guilty to a misdemeanor drunken driving causing injury stemming from a May 2022 crash. Pope Leo visiting the Italian island of Lampedusa Saturday, honoring migrants who died trying to cross the Mediterranean. The first U.S.-born pope prayed at a migrant cemetery and celebrated Mass at the island that has long been a main gateway for migrants reaching Europe. Pope Leo praying for the U.S. to recommit itself to founding ideals of protecting life and human dignity. I'm Angelo Bavaro, and this is Fox News.
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0: happy 250th birthday, America. What a great day it is for our great country. We all have so much to be thankful for living in this incredible nation. Welcome to a special edition of America's number one travel radio show, everyone. It is just after 10 a.m. Eastern time. It is Saturday, July 4th, 2026. And from coast to coast, border to border, and around the world on TuneIn, let freedom ring. The fastest 2 hours in travel is on. Well, today's show, folks, it is going to be a loud and proud one. Mary and I are coming to you live from the Intrepid here in Manhattan today. RJ is also here on set with us as the show transmits via satellite across the USA to our now 625 AM and FM stations. So much has already happened here to celebrate America. The Vice President has gone by. There is so much still to come while we're on air. You're going to be hearing it. And once we wrap today's show at noon Eastern time, there's going to be still, the festivities are going to continue. So good morning, Mary.
1: Good morning, Robert, and good morning to all of our listeners. Happy 250, America. We've been waiting all year for this. We're super excited to be here. What a great day for the country. Every Independence Day is a good time to realize how fortunate we are, but today definitely has some special meaning. So happy 250 to our country.
0: Absolutely right. So RJ, no open road for you today. That's we're doing something different here. We've already seen so many patriotic happenings this morning with the Naval Review. It's Fleet Week in the city. We're told with around 15,000 sailors or more. The Blue Angels should be flying over us, folks, and in the next 10 minutes or so. How are you feeling about all that's happening here at the Intrepid as we celebrate Independence Day and America's 250?
2: It's just unbelievable to be here, you know, and I'm most looking forward to, obviously, the celebrations with Sail 250 going up and down the Hudson later, just throughout the day. New York City, or frankly, the East Coast, will never see a tall ship parade like this for certainly more decades to come. I mean, it really is a once-in-a-lifetime opportunity. And to be here, I mean, we are literally looking right at the Intrepid. We are right next to this amazing vessel, hugely historic ship. For the country, for New York, you know, so just an honor to be here.
0: Well, and we're right here on the Hudson River. We got NBC next to us. Fox and Friends were here earlier today, so lots going on. Rudy, listen, the excitement and patriotism that we're seeing around the country, it's a full throttle today. How are folks in Minneapolis, the St. Paul area there celebrating?
3: Well, I think most of America thinks Minneapolis is the capital city of Minnesota. It's actually the twin city, St. Paul, just across the Mississippi River where I live, that is the capital. And on the grounds of the Capitol Day, they're doing a red, white, and boom, which means an incredible fireworks display later tonight, obviously, when it gets dark. So that's probably the biggest thing, but there are certainly parties all over town. I know I'm going to a July 4th party at somebody's house, and it's all decked out, and I haven't seen it, but I know my friend will have it decked out in streamers.
0: Well, you've got a lot going on. And listen, you know, where you lived, and Mary and I lived for a period down in D.C., we got the Great American State Fair going on. They say they're going to be the greatest fireworks that the country's ever seen. Here in New York, I think I heard today they're going to use 85,000 shells tonight with the fireworks that will be happening. So, Bobby, happy Independence Day to you. What, you know, are you experiencing? Clearly, New York, a lot happening today. It's a big deal. I know Texas likes to do things big as well. But how's Dallas and the folks there at the Network Command Center celebrating July 4th?
4: Yeah, so we've got, obviously, we've done all the fireworks shows this week, and they've got various happenings in downtown Dallas and downtown Fort Worth and everywhere else today. We've got, we're going to go to the Rangers game a little bit later today. So we'll be in air conditioning from the 100-degree heat, but I know the Rangers always like to do big stuff around July 4th, and so they'll have their own observations.
0: So, Bobby, listen, that's great. You know, baseball created right here in New York in 1840, so you're going to go celebrate with America's pastime.
4: America's pastime, exactly.
0: Yeah, I love it. Okay.
1: All right. Well, I want to set the scene for everyone listening who's tuned in around the country today as we broadcast live from the USS Intrepid this morning. Earlier today, for just the seventh time in U.S. history, a formal international naval review occurred. It was a wonderful procession. It included Vice President J.D. Vance. Now an international aerial review is about to begin. Robert already alluded to the fact that the Blue Angels will be leading that off. And we've been told, Robert, that as many as 200 different aircraft will be involved in this international aerial review. So as the show goes along today, you will definitely be hearing this. as we move along, and we may even pause once in a while to throw the mics up to the sky. The Blue Angels, by the way, will be low flying, and the Red Arrows are here. The Royal Air Force.
2: Britain. The Blue Angels, they're going to fly under the GW Bridge.
5: Yes.
0: So they'll be low in the front of the
1: And some of the levels will be as low as 500 feet for these aircraft. Incredible.
0: So then, also starting just a few minutes down near Governor's Island, just off the tip of Lower Manhattan, about 5 miles from us, if you're not familiar with that, folks around the country, the big SAIL 4th 250 celebrations will also be simultaneously happening. That's going to create a spectacle, frankly. Actually, we just had Dave, he's going to be our next guest. He's coming. Dave Winters has just come up from the Intrepid. Love seeing that. But the spectacle that's going to be seen here is going to be amazing. That 50 different ships will be filling the Hudson River. Aircraft flying overhead. More than 40 tall ships are included. Personally, I got to tell you, RJ and Mary, I'm looking forward to seeing the U.S. Coast Guard Cutter Eagle. We're told that they should be directly in front of us the next hour at 11:15, along with the Pride of Baltimore and the Ticonderoga. There are ships from 22 nations that have made their journey here to New York, and that doesn't include all the naval gray hull ships also here for Fleet Week. They boosted to around 45 nations, all here to celebrate. It really is a very special day, a great way to add an exclamation point to America's 250th birthday.
1: Yeah, and to give you an idea of the military heritage and everything, we're going back to ships that were constructed in 1877 all the way up to modern-day 2016 ships. So really quite a swath there over our time in history. And then, of course, Robert, you mentioned the fireworks here in New York. And for the first time, New York has not seen this before. They will be going off from the Brooklyn Bridge, the Lower East River, and the Lower Hudson River.
0: It is
1: amazing, amazing.
0: It is an absolute excitement.
1: And what was the ship that just went by?
2: That was the USS Farragut. That was an Arleigh Burke destroyer going up and down the Hudson during the review, all clad with red, white, and blue.
0: What are you looking forward to seeing, RJ? Let's see.
2: I have to tell you, I'm most looking forward to the flyovers. I think that's just there's no replacement for that.
0: Listen, we're going to throw this show into a commercial break in about 45 seconds or so, but I will say the Blue Angels are scheduled to fly over somewhere between 10:15 and 10:20. We will be in commercial break about 3 minutes or so. I want to alert all of our affiliates today, by the way. We will have limited commercial breaks, so folks, be aware of that as well. The show is going to be a little different. And let's see what's coming. That's a lot ahead today. When we return, the Intrepid Museum's Executive Vice President and SAIL 4th 250 board member, Dave Winters. He's already here at set. He's at the broadcast desk. He just came during the opening A block. Our loud and proud America 250 broadcast. We'll be back in 180 seconds.
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0: Oh, folks. Boy, you missed the Blue Angels, and we just had the French Air. Well, that was amazing, the Air Force go by. Nice to have all of you aboard with us today as we broadcast live across the USA. Happy 250th birthday, America. Mary and I and RJ are coming to you from the Intrepid and the Intrepid Museum. This is the historic, as you know, Essex-class aircraft carrier known as the Fighting One. It now lives as the Intrepid Museum here in New York City. Happening right in the front of us and all above us on this very hot day is the Sail 4th 250, an international aerial review that's going on right now, all part of the America 250 celebration.
1: That's right. And as Robert just said, before we went to break, Dave Winters is joining us here on set. He's the executive vice president of the Intrepid Museum. He's a busy man. He's also a board member with Sail 4th 250, and they are responsible for today's parade of tall ships. Yeah, welcome.
0: Dave, listen, thank you very much for joining us here and for hosting us. We really appreciate that today. Welcome to America's number one travel radio show.
7: Thank you for having me, and happy Independence Day.
0: Thank you so much. Was that amazing? I'm sorry, listen, our listeners around the country, they didn't get to, but what we just experienced, that was impressive, wasn't it?
7: Aircraft flyovers are amazing. They really are.
0: Absolutely. All right, so for over 33 years now, you've been working here. Today has to be a very special one for you. New York has never seen anything like what we're experiencing as we celebrate America's 250. I want you to talk about the Fighting One and how important she's been to our nation. The ship survived kamikaze attacks, torpedoes. In many ways, it's a good symbol, I think, of American resilience and innovation, really, as we reflect on 250 years of history.
7: Absolutely right. The aircraft carrier Intrepid served for 31 years defending our nation, launched and served in the Pacific in World War II. As you said, was hit by five kamikazes at different times during that conflict. Over 250 sailors on board Intrepid lost their lives on that ship or in her aircraft. So today she serves as a monument to those men and a monument to all the men and women who served our nation throughout America's history.
1: Dave, to set the scene for our listeners tuned in across the USA, the USS Intrepid sits right here on the Hudson River. We're at Pier 82, 46th Street in New York City. You just literally used the word that I was going to use because I've been coming here since it was first birthed here, which is, what, 1982?
7: Yes, the museum opened in 1982.
1: Yeah, been here many times. It's very stirring to be here for this special day today, but it really is a monument to freedom, both with all the warbirds that are here for people to see, its own history, and, of course, the innovation of space travel with the Enterprise here. You are also a part of the Sail 4th 250 team here in New York, and there you go, listeners. Here it comes. You know, I'm curious, what do you hope people here or around the country hearing us today get from all of these festivities today?
7: We are fortunate to live in the greatest country in the world. And I'm not just saying that, you know, America number one. America was formed on the basis of freedom. No other nation has been formed just based on equality of man and freedom and government of the people. So many nations have fortunately adopted that same form of government later, but America pioneered it and showed it to work, and it's worked for a quarter of a millennium. Mm. So we must be doing something right. Mm. So I think it's very, very important for Americans to understand the importance of this day. Mm-hmm. And this is a milestone date for America. be thankful for the freedom we enjoy, because many people in the world do not enjoy such freedom. Be thankful for the
0: Amen
7: men and women.
0: To that, Dave.
1: Amen. Yeah.
7: Yeah. Be thankful to the men and women of the armed services who serve every day to guarantee that freedom for us.
1: Yeah.
0: RJ?
2: No, it could not have been said any better. And for our listeners, we just had one of two airworthy B-29s fly over Fifi in tandem with a T-51 Mustang, another lasting impression of our services and our men and women in uniform. You know, one thing I want to touch on as well, you know, the Intrepid, such a historic ship, something that not a lot of people may know about unless they visited the Intrepid Museum and seen some of the exhibitions. Intrepid was involved with some of the manned spaceflight program pickups with some capsules, with some space missions. Can you tell us a little bit about that?
7: Absolutely. Intrepid was a recovery vehicle for NASA, and in one mission in the Mercury space program and one mission in the Gemini space program, Intrepid was there to, Intrepid helicopters would go out and pick up the capsule after it splashed down in the ocean, brought it back to the deck of Intrepid. So we're part of that. This ship is part of that history, too. It's an amazing history, and we have the Space Shuttle Enterprise here now that kind of continues the story of the exploration of space, and that story will continue.
0: So, Dave, George Washington famously referred to the Hudson River as the key to America from a strategic standpoint. And you think about it, here we are centuries later, broadcasting from a pier on the Hudson River, as the largest naval review in our nation's history occurred this morning. The International Aerial Review, and the Sailforth 250 are underway. We're hearing that right now. I'm seeing it firsthand. It's Fleet Week. We have all the naval ships from our country and internationally here. Talk about what this day means to you personally.
7: Well, having all these international vessels and aircraft joining this celebration tells us something about our nation. I'm glad that the world is joining America in this milestone celebration, our 250th birthday. So I think that's very meaningful to me. This is an international, it's an American celebration, but it is international. We have we have friends all over the world. They're sharing this with us. This is I'm sure hopefully people internationally are hearing you. I just think that means so much. And again, as I said before, I ask Americans just to reflect on this day, understand what it's about, and never forget, never take for granted the freedom we enjoy.
1: Now, there are quite a few people here today, Dave. It's a wonderful turnout, great energy, and we have a lot of service members here, and we've met quite a few, and I think we're going to be interviewing one later who actually lived on the Intrepid and served on the Intrepid. But is this a military reception going on? Is this something that you do on a regular basis, like during Fleet Week, or...
7: Yeah, we have a reception to open Fleet Week every year.
1: Yeah.
7: Of course, this year is very special due to what we're celebrating. This celebration we're having here is a little bit larger than what we might normally have. But yeah, we're so happy to see so many men and women in uniform here, because we honor them every day here at the Intrepid Museum. They're amazing. We love them. We respect their service. We honor their service. So just seeing uniforms just always makes me happy, because they're so professional.
1: Yes.
7: And they're so dedicated to serving our nation. I just love seeing that.
1: They're incredibly dedicated. We've been here since 7 o'clock this morning, as have you. You've probably been here longer than we have.
0: I don't think you went home last night.
1: And we've all had a chance, all of us, to talk to some of the service members, right, RJ? And they're just very passionate and dedicated and proud to serve our country.
2: 100%. And that's, like you were saying, any Fleet Week in the city is special, especially with the large number of service members, men and women that descend upon the city. But this year it's different, and it's incredibly special to be here, especially at the Intrepid.
1: So I don't want to ask you to pick a favorite child, but I do have a question for you. Since you've been here for more than 30 years and you know this wonderful ship very well, for people listening who perhaps have not yet visited the Intrepid Museum, is there a particular aircraft on the ship? I do see you looking up to the sky, so I know you love aircraft as well, as they're flying over us literally as we're broadcasting. Is there a particular aircraft on the ship that you want to speak about that you think has played a pivotal role in American history or that you have a connection to?
7: Well, most of the aircraft that we have here are aircraft that have some relation to Intrepid. They either flew off Intrepid during her time in service, or were in service during Intrepid's time. And we have several aircraft from nations that were our adversaries at that time. So having those, I don't want to call them enemy aircraft, but at the time they were.
1: Yeah, sure.
7: We have several of those. Those are very special to have. Right next to us, we have the British Airways Concorde, which of course is not a military aircraft, but it was a historical aircraft. Sound records. for setting speed records for flying over the Atlantic, and of course the Spatial Enterprise.
0: So, Dave, you know, let's talk about the Sail 4th 250. You're on the board.
7: Okay? Yes.
0: How long has this been being planned?
7: Years. Yeah. Sail 4250 has been planning this for five or six years at least. It's taken that much time and effort to pull together all the resources and support to make today possible.
0: And as these ships come in and the parade passes goes through today and passes in front of us, people can then go and get on the ships because they're going to be docked around the city, yes?
7: Correct. We're going to have four tall ships right here at our pier starting tomorrow through Tuesday. Yes, people can come on. These are amazing ships. They're just so fascinating. Walk on their decks. That love to offer that.
0: Well, Dave, listen, again, thank you. We know it's a very busy day for you. Beautiful weather, a little hot, but, you know, so Mary and I, we've done this show from the beaches in Sicily, so, you know, we can handle this heat. So thanks again for the hospitality and for being with us live on set.
7: Okay. Thank you.
0: Thank you. All right. Well, listen, I mean, Mary, RJ, I mean, this it's just getting started. And all that's
1: happening. I mean, the aircraft, this literally is the review. They're just flying over. I'm trying to figure out what they all are, RJ. Yeah. I'm sure you know what most of these aircraft are.
0: You know what I find interesting?
1: What's that?
8: That is a modified C-130, but I'm not even quite sure what that is. That's unbelievable.
0: I find it interesting as we're looking across to New Jersey. No, all the people that are lined up over in New Jersey looking over at us, Mary.
1: Yeah.
0: You see that going on across the Hudson? All right. Well, listen. Folks, I am going to get ready right now to take and send this back down to Bobby in Dallas. When we return on the other side of the break, today's special live remote America 250 broadcast will bring you more action. Plus, we're going to now send RJ out into the crowd. He's going to bring some thoughts of people who are gathered around today. Stay with us, folks. We'll be right back.
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10: Absolutely. Happy 4th of July. I know we've added some new stations the past few months, but most of you tuned in know that we did kick off our 2026 America 250 coverage in a big way as part of our big Let's Go America tour, Miami to Los Angeles, with show partner Regent Seven Seas Cruises. And we transited the Panama Canal. We did a live broadcast from there. The Panama Canal, of course, is an important part of American history and our national security today. And during that three-week trip back in January, Gina Rogers was the historian aboard Seven Seas Grandeur for those travels. She joined us live on air during the January 17th, 2026 broadcast. Gina lives here in New York, so we figured, why not? We invited her to join us here at the historic Intrepid for today's live show, and we are very happy to have Gina here with us on this special day.
9: Gina, listen, it's great to see you again and have you here live on set. In Panama, you were on with us in hour two. Today, you made it to hour one.
10: You're going to host with us next.
9: Yeah, exactly. That's the case. So I got to say, so Gina, Bobby's telling us in our headset, just project a little more as you're talking back, okay, to us. Just talk a little louder back to us as we're going through this because of all the noise around us. So listen, Gina, from the historic Panama Canal to the historic USS Intrepid, our travels with you and the Regent team were great back in January. It's how we kicked off our 2026 America 250 coverage in a very special way. But what we're experiencing here today, also very special, historic in some ways, as we've already mentioned a few times on the show. I'm sure we'll continue to do that as it progresses. And what a way to add an exclamation point to celebrating our nation's 250th birthday. As a cultural historian, what are you enjoying? What's grabbed your attention so far that's unfolding around us? Okay, so hold on, Gina.
10: So we're having a little technical difficulty, and there goes another military flyover. There goes another military flyover.
9: Hey, Gina, we're going to just ask you to try this headset right here.
10: We're going to try a different headset with our guest, Gina.
9: We got folks got a little technical issue going on here. So
10: imagine the wind coming off the Hudson. Imagine about 500 people here.
9: Try that. How is that?
10: A lot going on.
11: I can hear you.
9: Okay, so Bobby, just tell us in depth. Okay, that's good.
11: I'll try.
10: Okay. Yes.
11: I'll scream.
9: Okay. Yes, exactly.
10: Start again.
9: So, Gina, go ahead. Tell us.
11: I think it's wonderful to be here because there's so much history that we're seeing today. You know, the U.S. Navy Blue Angels, they're showing us some of their aircraft from the past. And then, of course, we get to see these beautiful, beautiful current aircraft. Now, what I really like about that is that the Blue Angels were formed in 1946. Just after World War II. And they're not just thrilling to watch. I mean, they're precision flying. They're part military tradition. They're part, I don't know, how on earth do human beings do this?
9: That's right. It's true.
11: But the Navy in 46 wanted to keep the public interest alive in naval aviation, and it worked. It boosted morale. Americans were proud of the skill and precision of their pilots. And it actually helped inspire a surge of enlistments.
10: You're making great points today because this is why we have these great air shows around the world today.
11: Well, I learned that the Blue Angels have actually flown internationally and had performances, and they have flown to over 500 million people around the world.
9: Yeah, between the Blue Angels, the Thunderbirds as well, which we have in the country, I mean, it really is amazing. No question about it. So, you know, as you know, in a few months, Mary and I, we're going to be traveling with show fans in Europe. We're going to begin in Malta. We're going to Italy, Croatia, Montenegro, Greece, and Turkey with Regent. Those countries have such deep history, Gina. But when you think about our nation celebrating its 250th birthday, as again, we're just being wowed in the sky. You know, we're still such a young nation in so many ways. The impact this country has had on the world in 250 years, it's immense. You know, do milestones like July 4th matter to a society, in your opinion?
11: I do. I think they're very important, the milestones, because it reminds us of the things we've accomplished. We get to see, look back, and actually enjoy our history. The world is watching as well.
9: Yeah, there's no...
11: And I think it's a nice reminder of just how fortunate we are to be Americans.
9: So, Gina, listen, as you know, we've sent RJ out into the crowd. He's got some folks that are going to be joining him right now. So we're going to see if he is connected and if he's ready to go. RJ?
10: Can you hear us?
12: Yeah, can you hear me?
9: Okay, we can hear you. That's fine. So, you know, who have you caught up with and what do they want to say?
12: All right, so I'm here with Captain Williams. He's commander of the
13: United States Army Drill Team, sir.
12: Yes, United States Army Drill Team. You're fairly young as well for a captain.
13: I'm 25, sir.
12: Yeah, fantastic. And Captain Williams, where are you from?
13: Originally, I'm from Southern Illinois, a little town called Marion.
12: Marion, Illinois. Fantastic. So, you know, look, we're here. It's Fleet Week. Independence Day, our nation's 250th anniversary. What does America's 250th birthday mean to you?
13: America's 250th anniversary is of great significance to all of the people of America. All the hardship, all the struggles, all the hard work and dedication that the American people, all the sacrifices that they've made to get us to where we're at today is extensive. And here we are celebrating it, and it's a great moment in American history to be a part of that.
12: Absolutely. Now tell us a little bit about what you do as commander of the...
13: Yes, sir. So we're here on behalf of the New York Army Recruiting Battalion, and I'm with the Old Guard based out of Fort Myer, Virginia. Who I am is the commander of the United States Army Drill Team. So we are a precision drill platoon that executes ceremonies on a national, international level that acts as a goodwill ambassador for the Army. So we're a recruiting asset to the Army, and we also engage with the local population of American citizens or abroad to show a different side of the Army and show what a soldier looks like.
9: Absolutely. RJ, please thank him for his service.
12: No,
9: for us.
12: Well, look, it goes without saying. Obviously, Captain Williams, thanks so much. Thank you for your service. Thanks for being here today. We look forward to listening to you all later on today. All right.
13: Thank you, sir. I appreciate it. Thank you for your support.
12: Really appreciate it. Thank you. All right. So up next, we have my good friend Marty over here. Marty, can you tell us a little bit? Where are you from, Marty?
14: I'm from Brooklyn.
12: Marty from Brooklyn. Fantastic. And look, so you, you're wearing a hat. You served on the Intrepid. Can you tell us a little bit? First of all, thank you for your service. And we do have four A-10 Warthogs flying over right now. That's a little bit noisy. But tell us a little bit about your service and your history on the Intrepid.
14: I was on the Intrepid from 1964 to 1966. I was in a helicopter anti-submarine squadron. We used to chase Russian submarines over in the Mediterranean during the Cold War. Like, you chase us and we chase you.
12: And if we were just speaking briefly before, you were also on board during one of the Gemini space mission retrieval pickups as well, correct?
14: Yes, the Molly Brown.
12: That's fantastic. So, look, I think you do have your granddaughter here as well. She did mention Juliana over here, Marty's granddaughter. Juliana, say hi to America.
15: Hi, America.
12: All right, so it's our 250th anniversary as a country. Tell us a little bit, you know, what does 250 years of America of freedom mean to you?
15: Freedom means, like, a lot, because you could have whatever things you want to do and whatever things you want to say.
12: Amazing. Fantastic. Freedom of speech, First Amendment rights, you know, that's what it's all about. Juliana, thank you so much.
15: You're welcome.
12: All right. Marty, appreciate you being with us. Enjoy today, and thank you for your service.
14: I will. You're welcome. Thank you.
12: Pleasure. Thank you so much.
9: RJ, right. Well, listen, nice job. We appreciate that.
16: One more?
9: Oh, we've got one more, I think.
16: Yeah, there's one more.
9: Okay.
12: Hi, how's it going? So I'm RJ with RM World Travel. What's your name?
17: My name is Salam.
12: Salam, pleasure to meet you. It's our 250th anniversary. You know, tell us a little bit, what does that mean to you, and can you name, you know, what are some freedoms that we're celebrating today that mean something to you?
17: It's really nice to be here celebrating, and it's a big milestone, 250 years of independence from Britain, I think. I think it's a great way for us to showcase independence, even like for various reasons. Gives people freedom to act on things and to be able to really roam, be here even, just to watch all these airplane demonstrations. It's just an incredible thing to do, so happy to be here.
12: It really is. So thank you so much. I really appreciate your time.
17: Likewise. Take care.
12: Thank you.
9: Well, RJ, listen, nice job. So head back to the broadcast set, and we'll do it again next hour, okay?
12: All righty. Thanks.
9: So, Gina, I've got
16: a question for,
9: you know,
16: Gina.
9: I do. Going. Okay.
16: I know. This is going to be...
9: I'll follow your lead on this.
16: So, as we continue along, Gina, I can see your excitement being here today, but let's talk a little bit about American culture, because we've got great innovators, we've had wonderful inventions, the Model T, we could go on and on, the phone... great food, entertainment, sports, so many things that we've exported out into the world have started here in America. Is there anything you want to share that you think strikes a chord of America or American culture, or that folks around the world, you know, you travel a lot, when they think of America, what are some good things that have come out of America that you think they think of?
18: Well, you know, I do ask people, or they offer that information. And when people ask about American inventions, as you are, they usually expect big machines, you know, the Model T, the airplane, the assembly line, the light bulb, and of course, those matter. They matter very much. But I'm drawn, as a cultural historian, to cultural inventions. So I looked at things America created or reshaped that became part of daily life, and not just here, as I said, but around the world. If I started with one item, mm-hmm. I would start with blue jeans.
16: Oh, good one.
18: You know,
9: the
18: denim,
9: American blue jeans,
16: no,
9: right.
16: It's true.
18: Denim was not invented in America, but this sturdy fabric has European roots. But the classic version of blue jeans, it's tied to Levi Strauss, who patented riveted work pants in 1873. They began life, actually, in America as workwear, right? Just practical, rugged clothing for miners and laborers and cowboys. Mm. But somehow, over the last 150 years, Jeans have become one of America's great democratic garments. I think they transformed into a global symbol of American casual style and strongly American. I mean, because these days, presidents wear them, teenagers, rebels, movie stars wear them.
9: Gina, can you be an American and not own a pair of jeans? I'm not sure.
18: No, no. That's the rule.
16: That's emphatic.
9: Gina Rogers.
18: I think there's an amendment.
9: There might be, and if not,
16: there
9: we
16: might
9: have to
16: be. We'll start one. We'll get it going.
9: But
16: here.
9: Let me just expand upon a little bit with you, because if you think about the influential Americans that have changed our world, right? You know, we could throw out folks like Ben Franklin or Thomas Edison or Alexander Graham Bell, but you know, we're a travel show, right? You think of what Henry Ford has done for us. You think about Orville and Wilbur Wright, right? I mean, we're here in New York, J.D. Rockefeller, Walt Disney. There are so many people. I could go on, you know, Mark Twain, such a traveler and so forth.
18: That's right.
9: Is there a person or people that are out there that you just really identify with that have really helped change America or influenced our society?
18: Well, today I look at the people who were in the military who served. And there are actually two groups that I really admire. The Tuskegee Airmen. I mean, that's a powerful American story. They were the first black military aviators in the U.S. Army's Air Force. And they served with distinction, extraordinary skill during World War II, all while facing discrimination, not just at home, but actually also in uniform. And the other are the Navajo Code Talkers. Because one of the most fascinating World War II stories is of the Navajo Code Talkers. They used the Navajo language to create a code that enemy forces couldn't break.
16: Mm-hmm.
18: It's such a beautiful twist, a native language that America had once tried to suppress. It actually became one of the tools that helped defend the country. So I think those people are really brave and notable.
16: Great examples of stories within our history of resilience and just the strong spirit.
9: Gina mentioned, obviously, Levi Strauss and Blue Jeans, but think of what Sam Walton has done, right?
16: Yes.
9: There's another person. There's so many
16: And
9: people.
16: And in entertainment, Gina, we already know from your presentations, I Love Lucy, 1951.
9: Oh, that's true. It's exactly
16: one
9: right.
16: One of your classic American TV series.
9: We'll get into that later
16: series.
9: In the show, for sure. So Gina, listen, we did not take our normal 40 break, but we do have to hit our 49 break, and that is coming up. I know I alerted our stations earlier about that, so we're going to ask you to stay right where you are. We'll continue when we return. RJ, I could see, is working his way back over here to the broadcast desk, so we like that. And folks, I mean, you know, we're already headed. What are we looking at right now? Like almost 10:48 right now that we're at. I've got another segment to go this hour. Mary, I mean, the planes that we're seeing, if I could describe, though, besides the plane, the ships and so forth in the front of us, the amount of people gathered around us here, the Intrepid is throwing a party for everybody.
16: 100%. And you can hear these planes coming. You can hear the sound barrier. You can hear them before you see them. Yeah. And
9: listen,
16: it's just an incredible sight.
9: Right,
16: Robert,
9: exactly.
16: We have passed hors d'oeuvres. How lovely.
9: Exactly.
16: Thank you.
18: Like nice. We're on grandeur.
9: Yeah, we are.
16: Exactly.
9: Maybe the region folks are here.
16: I truly hope everyone listening today that this is inspiring all of you, and I hope you all have wonderful plans for today.
9: Folks, listen, we've got one more segment to go this hour. Another 60 minutes are ahead in hour two. The Sailforth 250 ships are ahead. They're going to be here that hour as the procession has begun. There's really

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4: Well, folks, it's not going to get any louder than that. What a great day this is, everyone. Happy 250th birthday, America, as we bring you all back to the Intrepid here in New York City at 52 minutes past the hour. 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
5: And the sky is red, white, and blue from that trail from those aircraft. The tall ships will be coming up the Hudson River soon as the Sailforth 250 parade is happening. This is a great day. And we have cultural historian Gina Rogers here again with us on the set.
4: Yes, we do. And RJ is back. By the way, next hour we're going to be joined by Kevin McCullough from our local New York City affiliate and the Travel Siblings. Kara B. Bell and Harlan D. Bell will also be joining us. RJ, I know you're back from your adventures in the crowd. Did you find, despite the heat, that everyone's having a good time?
6: It's impossible to find a single frown here. I mean, everybody's got a huge smile on their face. They're just happy to be here. And I mean, you know, you look up at the sky. I mean, who couldn't get excited by this?
5: Gina, I want to ask you a question about time capsules. So they are burying a time capsule in Independence Hall into the ground in Philadelphia. And they're putting different items, people from the tech sector, the arts sector, all different sectors, education, historian. From a historical standpoint, I'm just curious, or even just from a pop cultural standpoint, if you were to put an item in the time capsule that you think should be opened 100 years from now, what would it be?
7: That's a great question. You know, I think I'd put an ordinary smartphone in. Not because of the technology and that it's amazing, but because it captures how we live today.
4: Yeah.
7: Our family photos are there, our music, our maps, our friendships, even our arguments, right?
5: Yeah.

0: And a historian 250 years from now could learn an awful lot about everyday American life from what's inside that one little device.
1: Yeah.
2: So, Gina, we're being told, Rudy's telling us he's got a question for you. So you're going to have to listen, Rudy. Make sure you talk loud because this is a loud and proud show
3: today.
2: We just
3: had some F-18s fly over. It is deafening over here.
2: Rudy, what do you want to ask Gina?
4: Well, Gina, I know you've done a lot of archaeological digs in places like Italy and Turkey and Greece. When you go to places like Herculaneum or Ephesus, I presume, maybe you haven't dug there, but you certainly know it. Do you see things that we as young as a young country have brought to bear on our country? I mean, the architecture, I think, is fairly obvious, you know, columns and that sort of thing. Anything more sophisticated than what I just said?
0: Well, the ports that I think of, I'm sorry, the ports, the places that I've gone, I see a lot of history, ancient history. Mm. Now, our oldest architecture is a couple of hundred years old, so it's very different. But one thing I notice is that in those countries, there was a lot of work done by hand, carving the stone, putting together beautiful door knockers. There was so much precision and so much dedication to making something beautiful.
2: So I got to ask you, one of the things that I love about America are the freedoms that we enjoy, right?
0: Yes.
2: The resilience of our nation. A lot of people have been asking, you know, what do I think what America 250 means? And I think it's the resilience. This country, in 250 years, we're a very resilient nation. The entrepreneurial spirit that's helped us prosper also is it's not lost on me. And so if you were summing up America's spirit or character, how would you do it?
0: I would probably look at some of the major accomplishments, again, that culturally changed our country. And I have a few.
2: Sure.
0: I think railroads, number one, because these are trains that moved people and goods. And it's wonderful because they changed the way our sense of distance. Suddenly, the country became imaginable as connected, right? And I love the quirky detail that railroads help standardize the time zones in America.
2: Do you have one more?
0: Yes, I do. The Great Migration.
2: Oh, yeah.
0: Mm-hmm. That was the Great Migration when millions of African Americans left the rural South for cities like Detroit, New York, Chicago, Philly, and L.A. That movement reshaped American cities in many ways. Music.
1: Music is what I'm thinking
0: when
1: Detroit
0: right.
1: with jazz.
0: Music,
1: yeah.
0: Literature. Even food.
2: Well, Gina, we could go on and on. Unfortunately, we have the hard clock on the show, but thank you so much. Again, we are being dazzled today. There's no question about it. Thank you so much for being here on set with us today and helping us celebrate America. Great to see you in person today. We
1: thank
2: look
1: you,
2: forward
1: Gina.
2: To exploring more of the world, likely aboard a Regent ship together, okay?
0: I hope so.
2: Yes,
1: so do we.
2: We'll make it happen.
0: Thank you very much.
2: Thank you very much.
0: My pleasure.
2: So thank you. All right. So, you know, Mary, again, RJ, as we sit here and we just watch and what a show that's being put on. Folks, I hope some of you, if you good way to do this, put on NBC television, listen to the radio, of course, and you'll get to see what's happening like us, but you'll get to hear what we're saying about it as well. So right now we need to put a wrap on hour one. Hour two is going to begin in about 7 minutes after this top of the hour break. And the planes are going to continue to fly, all the tall ships, they've reached the Intrepid. We've got so much more still to come and coming as we speak. And we are going to celebrate America's 250th birthday on this special July 4th national broadcast in a way that we have never done before. So we'll be back after this top of the hour break. Don't go anywhere, folks. I'm going to throw it back to you there, Bobby, in Dallas. Take it away.
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10: A big party. I'm Paul Stevens, Fox News. America turned 250 years old in spectacular fashion over the holiday weekend. From record-breaking fireworks to spontaneous displays of patriotism, the celebration continued coast to coast despite some big storms in parts of the U.S.
11: The spirit of 1776 burned bright across America as millions celebrated the nation's 250th birthday. Washington dazzled with a record-breaking fireworks display, while New York, Las Vegas, Los Angeles, and cities across the country lit up the night sky. And when storms interrupted festivities in the nation's capital, hundreds sheltering inside the U.S. Department of Agriculture building broke into a spontaneous rendition of the Star-Spangled Banner. And the main event of the night, President Trump took to the stage at the National Mall to share his Independence Day message to the tens of thousands who waited through the weather to honor our country.
12: For 2.5 centuries, our American Republic has stood as the crowning achievement of human history.
11: The night ended with performances by members of the U.S. military and a record-breaking fireworks display over the nation's capital. Matt Murphy, Fox News.
10: The number of dead from last week's devastating earthquakes continues to climb. Officials say nearly 2,300 people have died. Overwhelming morgues and recovery teams in Venezuela as they struggle to ID and preserve victims. Thousands still remain missing. Severe storms turning deadly in Wisconsin on Friday. There were 3 people killed after a boat flipped over on Lake Geneva. 7 others were rescued as strong winds swept across the area, toppling trees, downing power lines, and damaging homes and businesses. Multiple people suffered injuries. Emergency crews responding to reports of people being trapped in buildings. 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
10: A fireworks display goes wrong in New York City Saturday night during America 250. Flames and thick black smoke erupted from the famed Brooklyn Bridge during Macy's July 4th fireworks display. This after a fire broke out on a temporary pyrotechnic launch platforms outside the bridge. Video showing several small fires as fireworks continued to explode over the East River. Firefighters quickly extinguishing the blazes. Nobody was injured. Officials have not said what caused the fire as the investigation continues. The 86-year-old husband of former House Speaker Nancy Pelosi, Paul Pelosi, is facing a potential misdemeanor hit-and-run charge following a car accident in the wine country of California.
16: Authorities say Paul Pelosi allegedly struck a parked vehicle in Napa County, California on Friday. The Napa County Sheriff said Pelosi continued driving until his vehicle became disabled. Pelosi told police he thought he hit something but didn't know what. Authorities said alcohol was not a factor in the crash. 2 years ago, Pelosi pleaded guilty to a misdemeanor drunken driving causing injury charge stemming from a May 2022 crash in Napa County. The sheriff's office said it will submit a driver reevaluation referral to the California DMV, a common practice for elderly drivers. Deborah Valentine, Fox News.
10: France's star striker Kylian Mbappe scoring again yesterday, helping lead his country past Paraguay 1-0 in Philly. France will take on Morocco in Boston after their own blowout of a 3-0 win over Canada in Houston yesterday. More a round of 16 World Cup games set for later on today, with Brazil and Norway facing off in New York, New Jersey, and England taking on Mexico down in Mexico City. We're just a day away from the U.S. team taking on Belgium in their own round of 16 game in Seattle, kickoff 8 p.m. Eastern tomorrow night on Fox. I'm Paul Stevens. This is Fox News.
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0: Well, as that music plays, planes fly overhead, the tall ships pass in the front of us. Happy 250th birthday, America. This is hour two of America's number one travel radio show. It is Saturday, July 4th, 2026. It is just after 11 a.m. Eastern time here in New York City. And as I said an hour ago when I started this show, well, Mary and I and RJ, we are on a special live remote broadcast. What a great day it is for our country. We all have so much to be thankful for living in this great country. This is going to continue to be a loud and proud show today. Mary and I are coming to you from the Intrepid here on the west side of Manhattan. As I said, RJ's here at SETI. We're going to send it back out into the crowd in a little bit. So much has already happened. We're watching the fire boats right now spray us. We almost, if we could get out there, it would be like we're in an amusement park. You know, there's still a lot more to come this hour, and as well as once we wrap later at 12 noon today. So where to begin, Mary and RJ?
1: Oh, that's the question of the day. But first of all, I do want to begin with, we always open our remote broadcast with different music, and that music cred is a collaborative arrangement of Irving Berlin's God Bless America by Kevin McCullough, who is here on set with us today. We're going to speak with him in a minute. And Sam Levine on that sax for America 250. Beautiful, beautiful arrangement. But, you know, Robert, I think it's really worth repeating that this is such a special day for our country. Every Independence Day is a great day to realize how fortunate we all are to live here in America. But there's no denying, you can look around at the energy here today and see these ships coming down the Hudson. This has some extra meaning to it. There are celebrations happening all across the country. We have the Great American State Fair happening in Washington, D.C. And this is just incredible what we're watching today.
0: There's no question
1: incredible.
0: About it. RJ, what's your biggest takeaway this morning? The massive parade of tall ships have now reached us here at the Intrepid.
2: You know, it really is just the scale of this, you know, and we were talking about this at the beginning of the first hour. Not only has this general event taken 5 to 6 years of planning and preparation, but we are not going to see something like this again for a very long time to come. I hope that's not the case, but realistically, it's going to be really hard to compete with this scale of both vessels here on the Hudson River right in front of us and aircraft.
0: Well, tricentennial. It's going to be 50 years at least.
2: I feel like we've basically seen at this point, you know, maybe a couple percentage points of the entire, air capacity of the U.S. I mean, it's pretty insane.
0: Oh, there's no question about it. So, Rudy, you know, listen, what have you been hearing up there in Minnesota or watching on NBC television that's mirroring us? They're right near us. You know, what are some of your thoughts?
3: Well, you know, because I have the sound off on NBC, I'm seeing a lot of planes flying, and I'm trying to figure out whether some of them have gone down to Philadelphia to cruise over, or whether it's New York. Are there that many planes?
0: There have been tremendous numbers.
1: Close to 200 aircraft.
0: Yeah, that's what they're saying.
1: Yeah.
0: And listen,
1: yeah.
0: It just passed us the brand-new, powerful New York Fire Department's 343 fireboat just came by. Right behind it now, I've been waiting for this, is the U.S. Coast Guard Cutter Eagle. Her stars and stripes are flying proudly on her stern.
1: I'll go ahead and take the first tall ship that's coming for the pronunciation. Let's see. So this is the Netherlands. This is the Oosterschelde from the Netherlands. It's serving as the flagship ship of the Grand Parade of Sail. It's a beautiful ship. Beautiful. And the Netherlands were actually the first to salute the American flag. The Dutch governor saluted
0: yes,
1: one
0: were.
1: Of our warships.
0: Yes, they were.
1: Yeah.
0: There's no question about
1: he
0: that.
1: Was
0: That is just very majestic. That's the word I would use. I realize it's radio. Trying to paint pictures with words for all of you out there, folks. So also joining us here on set, Mary mentioned it at the open, Kevin McCullough. People around the country know him as the host of the That Kevin Show. He's also part of our New York affiliate, AM 970 WNYM Radio. Kevin, welcome to America's number one travel radio show. What a way to celebrate America's 250th birthday.
4: Guys, it's so much fun to be with you. And as we were heading in today, it was amazing to just come over the George Washington Bridge and look down the river and already see the water vessels being lined up to come into port. But as we've been watching the planes for the last half hour, you know, you got the Blue Angels and then you got the mixed battalion of a 22 and a 35 and a bunch of Super Hornets. My brother-in-law is a Super Hornet NFO, so We are very, very jazzed. The whole McCullough clan's here today. We just couldn't be any happier. And I think that this we should feel what we have in our heart today, every day about our country.
0: 100%.
4: Because the fact that we got to 250 is maybe an amazing miracle that only God himself could give us. And we need to live every day with this kind of gratitude.
0: Kevin, I've said it a couple times. So amen.
1: I was going to ask you, you've already answered it, but I think I'm pretty sure you can expand on this because I can hear it in your voice right now. You are proud to be an American.
4: I have no suffrage today for anybody who has come from somewhere else and wants to dump on this country. This is the most amazing opportunity birthed place that God ever allowed to come into being. And we weren't perfect when we were born, but God allowed Madison in writing the Constitution, the Bill of Rights, to put remedies within our founding documents. Absolutely. That allowed us to correct original sins. There's no place else on earth that even cared about their original sins.
2: Yeah.
4: We are a unique place, blessed by God, given, as George Washington would say, divine favor by divine providence. And this is the kind of thing that we need to remind ourselves of. And those, I think you look in the faces of the people that are here for FIFA in the World Cup.
0: You are
4: seeing
0: that.
4: People that don't know anything about America are loving America more than some of the people that live here. So it's like we need to capture some of that energy.
1: Yeah.
2: You know, I 100%, and I want to touch on something that you just mentioned as well. Obviously, our 250th is celebrating the publishing of our Declaration of Independence. But our nation's founding document, the Constitution, ratified in 1789, I suppose, or 83, I don't know, the Revolutionary War. Anyways, not a single founding government document of any country in the free world. They are all direct copies, or at least can call their original genesis back to our Constitution. You know, and so for over 200 years, we have been, you know, leading the free world. And, you know, like you said, there's just no other replacement.
4: Well, and prior to us existing, the people of any given state derived their rights from whatever the monarch or the tyranny said. And in our founding, we were so humbled that God gave us this land that we said, these are rights that he gives us, and we're going to go with
0: Kevin, we're
4: going to
0: have you hold that right there because we actually need to go to our first commercial break this hour of the look at what we're saying. It's amazing, folks. All right, so before we get to this first break, folks, I do want to remind all of our affiliates, as we did in hour one, we are going to have limited commercial breaks the rest of the way. When we return, however, Kevin McCullough, he's going to stay with us here for the G Block. We're going to be entertained for the next 3 minutes while we're away. Our loud and proud America 250 broadcast continues. If you don't want to come back in 3 minutes, well, look at it another way. We'll be back in 180 seconds.

0: 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We're coming right back.
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1: Well, nice to have all of you aboard with us today as we broadcast live across the USA. Happy 250th birthday, America. Mary and I and RJ are coming to you live from the Intrepid here in New York City, and happening in the front of us and above us and on this hot summer day, well, it is the Sail 4th 250 and International Aerial Review that's going on, all part of America's 250th birthday celebration.
2: Fantastic day. And Kevin McCullough has stayed with us through the quick break as our play-by-play of what's happening around us on this July 4th continues. We're going to have some fun as we celebrate our great country. Kevin, right off the bat, what are two or three, I'll take two key moments in American history that you think have defined our country?
6: Well, I certainly think the defeating of the largest superpower on the planet in the revolution has to be the first, because we wouldn't be here without it.
7: Right.
6: And I would say that, you know, the premise to that, of those 56 dudes in wigs and powder on a hot July afternoon like what we're going to have here today, I mean, just
7: stifling. Yeah,
6: think
7: about the wigs, right.
6: and they're in Independence Hall, which is not air-conditioned, and it is it's just blazing. And they've been there for weeks. And you had these 56 guys come from all these different places and agreed on big, big policy things and disagreed on other ones. And they were able to come to the conclusion that we had to be free to govern ourselves. It was really a radical thought in every way possible. So I would say the founding, the signing of the Declaration, that's it. And then I would say the ultimate defeat of Lee over Grant and the Civil War. I think that we needed to correct our original sin of slavery. It was gross. And
7: yeah,
6: there were so many abolitionists in the Revolution that made that point clear. I'm so not down with Joy Reid and other guys, gals out there that are being like, you know, America's founders were all just white men that used slaves to get rich. That couldn't be further from the truth. There were a handful of problematic areas where we needed to deal with them. But Madison, again, goes back to that beautiful construction of the Constitution that allowed us to not only have separation of powers, but then to eventually correct things that we didn't like. And it took us too long, but Lincoln and the end of slavery was probably the second biggest.
1: So if we go macro, though, let's go
7: a
1: little further. I would say the U.S., though, entering World War I, that changed the course for this country in many ways, and really has had a profound impact on the world. Would you agree?
6: Oh, absolutely. That was where we became the one that everybody was really afraid to take on.
1: 1917, I think that's
6: so.
8: April 6th,
6: it took us a little while to figure out what we were doing there, and it took us a little while to pull our act together in World War II. But certainly by the end of the Second World War, we were the clear force for good on the planet, and that sent a message to evildoers, and I think that was valuable.
1: Well, at the end of World War II, I mean, the country just took off. I mean, our country today, in many ways, what we all know, it is really post World War II.
6: Well, not only did we destroy our enemies, we went back and rebuilt them.
1: Yeah.
6: I mean, again, I'm going back to our founders. What country has ever shown this like amount of grace?
2: And there's a theme in all of this that it takes us a little while to figure it out, but at the end of the day,
1: the resilience,
2: we
1: Mary,
2: figure it out,
1: about.
2: And that's the resilience.
1: RJ, anything you want to throw in?
8: No, I just think, you know, at the end of the day, the core of our country is and has always been, you know, like you're mentioning, with grace.
6: Yeah.
8: You know, and that's something that we're here today to celebrate. And, you know, in many ways, I think in today's climate, it might be difficult to see that and understand that. But underneath all the nonsense, that still is true.
1: Now, here we are with the Intrepid. They have a space shuttle. It's right to our left here and so forth. I would throw out to you, I was not here on I was not on this earth at the time. But the moon landing, 1969. Think of the impact that's had on our country and so forth, and where we are today, right?
6: Well, you take NASA as a whole, everything that we've learned from our entire space program, and we were the ones that said we're going to beat everybody else there. And we literally, I mean, come on, the Russians put a monkey up there, but like we actually got people places. And then all that we've developed by way of technology from what we've learned in space has really been what's kept us at the cutting edge.
1: So over Father's Day, a cookout, Mary and I were discussing with our sons, you know, the American presidents who have had the most immense impact. We put together a list for today's show. We got 10. I'm going to throw them out to you. So making our list, George Washington, Thomas Jefferson, Abraham Lincoln, and Theodore Roosevelt.
7: Yeah.
1: So obviously all, if we were out in South Dakota now with Mount Rushmore, we would see that. Ulysses S. Grant, Franklin Delano Roosevelt. Again, he's had huge impacts on the country. Dwight D. Eisenhower, Ronald Reagan. I'm going to put George W. Bush on the list only because of 9/11, and it put us into fighting terrorism, taking the fight to them. And then, obviously, you know, again, Donald Trump right now, President Trump, I mean, major impact on our country. So who would you say has had the greatest impact on our country?
6: Well, I think for the eras and times in which they were, I think Lincoln had to do what he had to do, and without Grant following him, we would not have turned that major corner that we needed to. George Washington is hard to beat, though, because here's a guy who knew that he had weaknesses when he was asked to take leadership, who had had failures in his past military exploits, who governed humbly as the chief of the military, and then gave the power back and said, my job is done, I'm going to retire, I'm going back to Virginia, and only reluctantly became the first president of the United States, and then walked away voluntarily after he had done what he felt like he could get done. That level of humility and honor and dignity, we just don't see in the process anymore.
1: And every president followed that until the 22nd Amendment, obviously, where now it mandated, because of Franklin Delano Roosevelt again, we had to have the 22nd Amendment to say, no, two terms and you're done.
6: Well, and I think it's kind of interesting, because I think if you were to really, like, dig down into FDR and JFK, you'd probably find they more aligned with Donald Trump than a lot of the guys back in those days, because it wasn't that they wanted to see Marxism or communism come to America. They tried to solve problems with the mechanisms that they had at the time, and they were very successful with it. I don't hold FDR in the same light as I hold an Alexandria Ocasio-Cortez or someone like from today's Democratic Party. But I think you have to say Donald Trump is in the top five because of what he's done in his limited amount of time in office, and seemingly with everyone opposing him at all times.
1: Well, and also, you know, again, the second president in history to serve two non-consecutive terms.
6: Yeah.
2: I just want to, I have a food culture question for you, but I do want to, when you got your first job when you were 16, I remember the first book that you bought. Do you remember?
8: I do. I bought Ron Chernow's biography of Ulysses S. Grant.
6: There you go.
8: Yeah.
2: Yeah.
6: One of the most underappreciated presidents.
2: Yeah.
8: 100%.
2: Yeah. All right.
8: Good
2: food.
8: Friend of Mark Twain, too.
6: Yeah.
2: Food. Mark Twain. Excellent American writer, right?
6: Well, absolutely. But he paid Grant after he left the White House to write his memoir.
2: To write his memoir.
6: Which saved Grant from poverty.
2: Right. Right. Food. American foods. We've exported a lot of foods. Hamburgers. Boston cream pie, the Omni Parker House in Boston, Key Lime Pie, Key West. When you think about just Americana foods, whether it's for the 4th of July, Independence Day, what do you think of?
1: Coca-Cola. Could use one right now.
6: Yeah, I think nothing beats a good T-bone. Like, there was what was the steak industry before the American West? I mean, and I grew up in Texas, so I'm kind of naturally inclined, but
2: yeah.
6: I mean, Tex-Mex, good barbecue. I mean, we've left our fingerprints.
2: Do you like Tex-Mex barbecue?
6: I like Tex-Mex, and I like barbecue, and I like Tex-Mex barbecue.
1: Well,
6: I like all of it.
1: The Philadelphia cheesesteak, they would need a little, they need the beef for that.
2: That
1: right?
2: Might be my pick, actually, the Philadelphia cheesesteak.
1: Think about really some of the things. There's Chicago deep dish pizza. We're here in New York, but I mean, that's different. So a lot of food.
6: The Midwestern brats.
1: Yeah.
6: I mean, without Wisconsin,
1: I mean,
6: you
1: can think about that stuff. You know, the lobster roll. We have a list of folks there. The brownie, you know, the Palmer House Hilton, a favorite hotel of ours and so forth, where it was created. You know, American cheese, gum, New York City, who knew?
8: Popcorn, too.
1: RJ, we got to keep going on. In the South, biscuits and gravy. Couldn't go anywhere without that.
6: Oh, man, right? Talking home to me.
2: Hey, now you're making me hungry.
1: All right, well, Kevin, listen, thank you very much for spending some of your Independence Day here with us on set.
6: Thank you for acknowledging our nation's independence and being here and doing this. We need more people that care.
1: Well, it's been so important to us to be here. We love it. It's a great day. It's some way to really celebrate America's 250 for sure. I appreciate you being a part of it, okay? So
6: absolutely.
1: Thank you so much. All right, well, there we are on that. RJ, you're getting ready to go back out into the crowd, I'm told.
8: That I am.
1: Yeah, so you're going to go find some more people to join and see. We're going to get some man on the street reports.
8: That's it. Some more banter. See how people are feeling, what they're thinking, and go from there.
1: These ships are great that are going past us right now. Looking for some more aircraft right now after last hour, but there we are. Rudy, you hold tight there in St. Paul for us. I know we're doing everything we need you to do up there, so thank you for that. Folks, right now, the bottom of the hour break, it is going to begin in mere moments. We're going to go into commercial-free zone after that for the next two segments. Don't go anywhere. We want you to come right back with us. Today's big Let's Go America tour it is not a Let's Go America tour. Today's big America 250 live remote broadcast. We'll be right back.
2: It should be a Let's Go America tour.
1: Well, the big Let's Go America tour is coming soon. We're doing that. That Pigeon Forge is on my mind. And then we are on our way to Malta. They're the big Let's Go America tour heads. Right now, the America 250 live remote broadcast continues after these messages.

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6: As our live national broadcast from the Intrepid here in the New York City area continues on this July 4th, happy 250th birthday, America.
7: So during the break, RJ left our set, and he's now gone back into the crowds around us. In a few minutes, he's going to talk to some of these people about everything that's happening around us today and what celebrating America means to them. But Robert and I are not alone on set, as the Travel Siblings are here with us today. If you're a regular listener, you know who these Travel Siblings are, brother and sister duo Cara B. Bell and Harlan DeBell. They are show friends. They've been on our show many times, whether it's weddings, honeymoon travel, destination weddings, whatever you can think of in the romance department of travel. They are also the official travel partner for the registry for Bloomingdale's. And if you're planning to take a bucket list trip on the romance side, you are not going to find two travel advisors with more passion and knowledge than Cara and Harlan, the Travel Siblings.
6: All right. So listen, we're doing a lot clearly here. We've got the technical we're dealing with, everything going on around us. How great is this to do it in person rather than on our show hotline? Say hello to America, Cara and Harlan, and happy 250th birthday.
8: Happy 250th. We are so excited to be here.
9: Oh, thank you, guys. This is
8: a thrill.
6: Well, listen, all right, so you're both New Yorkers. You grew up in nearby Connecticut. I want you to share some thoughts with everyone tuned in about all that we're experiencing and what's grabbed your attention the most so far today. Cara?
8: What's grabbed my attention the most, in our hearts, our father was a World War II Marine in the Pacific. So seeing all the Marines and being in front of the Intrepid is such a thrill and an honor for us.
9: I feel like he's sitting here with us. He would be thrilled. Also, it's such an honor to be among military and military families. We really, really do respect.
6: And there's so many around us right now. I mean, this is really beautiful in many ways. Would you agree?
8: This is such a stunning setup today. Who knew? We've been living in New York forever and never came here on July 4th.
7: Well, you can't now because this is the pinnacle today, right? Next year will just be July 4th. So from all the positive energy that you're alluding to that we're seeing today, all of this great energy around us with military families and people visiting, many millions of Americans are on the move this weekend celebrating, and many people will be traveling this summer. This is a big travel year here in America. Are there any hot spots across the United States that you're seeing that are strong demand right now in the romance travel world? Or
0: historic destinations are so popular right now, from Charleston, South Carolina, walking around to Philly. We're so surprised at all the requests we're getting for D.C. and just these historic destinations.
9: Especially themed weddings around the historic destinations, such as Colorado, Utah, beautiful scenery, beach, Maine. These are really popular.
6: So, a question I'll have for the both of you. What are some ways that you say that America has changed or positively impacted weddings or honeymoons?
9: Oh, so much so. First of all, you have to look at mode of transportation, getting the guests to a wedding, which is what we still do today. But back in the Revolutionary War days, it was very difficult to travel amongst the 13 colonies.
6: Right.
9: So therefore, weddings were really very much around the home, the church, or the house of worship, and the backyard. That was extremely
6: popular.
9: Not
6: today.
9: Not today. A lot changed after World War II. Mobility. Grandma got off the French line and the United States lines and said, I'll try an airplane. Don't worry.
6: Thank you, Wright brothers. Right.
9: Thank you. Yeah. Another great invention, air travel in America.
0: And the rise of Hollywood influenced glamorous parties. Yeah. And
6: it has had such a profound impact on it, no question about it. All right, so I'm told, we did this last hour, Kara and Harlan. You know, RJ is here with us. We just sent him out into the crowd. We want to see who he has and if he's caught up with. RJ, can you hear me? Let's see if he can hear me. RJ, are you hearing me?
10: And then.
6: Yes. Can you hear me, RJ?
10: I can, oh, yeah. Sorry. I'm tuning in now.
6: All right. There we go, folks. Again, it's live radio. It's all I keep saying throughout the show. Who do you have with us this
10: hour?
6: All
10: right. So I got a lovely group of ladies over here. We're just going to go rapid fire. Quick questions here on our 250th. Go ahead. So what is, just give me your names, and then I got a couple questions for you.
11: Michelle.
10: Okay.
11: Lydia.
10: All right, Michelle and Lydia. So we're here right next to the Intrepid, 250th anniversary of our Declaration of Independence, our country's birthday. Can either of you, I just want to hear a important American individual to you and why, and why you think, you know, what makes them special?
11: Michelle Obama.
10: Of course.
11: She is important because I was born in 1983. She is the only first lady that I can remember affecting change, especially as like a kid. Like, my food changed at school. Like,
10: we start getting carrots and celery, you know, instead of just like cardboard, you know. Like,
11: so like things that actually like affected me. And I think she's just amazing, and I feel like she embodies America.
10: Sure, fantastic. All right, and you.
12: I will also give you another first lady, Eleanor Roosevelt, with her work on the human rights, the UN Human Rights Treaty. She really affected change across the entire world and made sure that everybody was recognized by their government and any other governments that might try to oppress them.
10: That's an amazing answer. Lydia, Michelle, thank you so much. Have a great rest of your day. Happy Independence Day. All right, and I'm standing here next to another group of gentlemen. So go ahead, just give me your name and where you're coming from today.
13: Winton from Atlanta, Georgia.
10: All right, Winton, fantastic. And you, sir?
14: My name is Reggie. I'm from Westchester County, New York.
10: Excellent, Reggie. And you?
15: My name is Cornelius, and I'm from Baltimore, actually.
10: Cornelius from Baltimore. All right, so you're from all over. Are you? What brings you here to the city today for Independence Day?
13: Just visiting. Just wanted to see New York, and come out and travel a little bit. So,
14: well, just partaking in the celebration, being among the people, seeing everybody together in unity, you know, it's a great thing.
15: I think the display is one of the best displays in the world of power and freedom, and I really appreciate it.
10: And so just tell me, in a word or in a sentence, what is Freedom 250, you know, our 250th anniversary, all the freedoms that this country has brought the world, what does it mean to you?
13: At least in terms of the, today's Independence Day, not only is it the nationally like recognized Independence Day of the United States, but also it's a reminder that this nation was founded on the idea that all people are created equal and that this is a land of opportunity. And I think that that's sort of, this day is a sort of reminder of the hope that we can fulfill that idea as a nation.
6: Yeah. I'm saying amazing. Amen to that. These are good guests.
14: You know, personally, I feel like the 4th of July and the celebration, what it's turned into over the years, it gives people a chance to celebrate, something to look forward to, something to be proud about. And I feel like even today you see people of all different types of races, religions, backgrounds just celebrating, having a good time together. And I just feel like today the world needs more of that, so it's great.
11: Amen.
10: It's what it's all about. A fantastic answer. Cornelius, you?
15: I think that it represents a significant event, but you know, every year is a once in a lifetime event. There's always going to be a next Independence Day, hopefully, but I think that this one is a great display, like I said before, but it also gives hope to know that we can come together and actually try to move forward for a better effort and to make next year even grander and better than the year before that.
6: So RJ, listen, you can hear us. Give those guys a high five.
10: 100%. Yeah. Gentlemen, handshakes over here. Absolutely. You know, and that's what 250, what we're celebrating today is all about.
6: Oh, we got one more.
11: One more.
10: Absolutely. And yep. And so over here, gentlemen, thank you so much. We have Mary Ann from New Rochelle, New York. Mary Ann, you were here for the bicentennial celebrations in New York City on the Hudson in 1976. Can you tell us a little bit about that and maybe what makes today different?
16: Yes, I'd love to. Thank you, RJ. 50 years ago, I was a lot younger, and I remember the parade of sails along the Hudson River. At that time, the West Side Highway, which is the major artery along here, was closed to vehicle traffic. And everyone in New York City was allowed to promenade along it at quite a nice height and view all of the ships. It was very, very impressive. And that's why when I heard that it was happening again this year, I said I had to.
10: You had to make it happen.
16: I had to be here.
10: Mary Ann, thank you so much. Wonderful to meet you, and enjoy the rest of your Independence Day. Thank you.
6: Well, RJ,
10: all right,
6: again,
10: back to you
6: nice
10: guys.
6: Job. Appreciate that. Head on back to the broadcast desk.
10: You got it.
6: All right,
11: oh, well, that's so inspiring.
6: Listen, the diversity
11: and
6: of the man on the street today.
11: The diversity of answers, and but all about inspiration and hope for the country. I love it. I actually got a little teared up there. That was lovely. RJ, thank you. So, Harlan, this next question is totally not about history. We're going to have some fun with TV and movies.
17: Oh.
11: How's that? Does that work for you?
17: Yes.
11: Okay.
17: Yes.
11: If you had to pick a TV show, a series, a movie, anything in the entertainment that has come out of America that you think has just been huge, what would you say?
17: I think you'd have to say I Love Lucy.
11: Yeah.
17: There's no question.
11: Yeah.
17: Because the writing was so classic, but also when you watch shows of a certain era, and keep in mind they were done in a certain era, usually there was a certain language that was not used, you know, there was formality a little bit more, so they had to make the situation work. And I think that's
6: when you
17: really
6: think
17: exciting.
6: Of television,
11: yeah.
6: I would agree. Now listen,
11: yeah.
6: If we were kids, you could talk about Sesame Street, right? That's been unbelievable with the country. But you know, you think about Carol Burnett show, Johnny Carson, and so
17: correct.
6: Forth, with what he did. That we have had so many defunding, but if there was a movie out there, I mean, a lot of people say The Godfather. I love it being Sicilian, although the Sicilians don't like the Godfather movie. But is there a movie out there that you connect to?
17: Oh, absolutely. I connect to a movie called Hidden Figures because
11: oh,
17: I
11: yeah.
17: think that is the true American story.
11: Mm-hmm.
17: Today, I think that is what we're celebrating, the inclusiveness and also respect for one another, really listening and really understanding we're all a part of America. This
6: yeah,
17: is our country.
6: By the way, I would like America just in general. A little more respect would be nice. It would be nice once in a while, right? Would help life out for all of us.
17: Yes, yes.
6: So, Kara, the question I'm going to have for you is so many influential Americans that we've had over the years. Any American that really you connect with that you think, wow, you know, that person, he or she, really made a difference?
8: For me, it's classically Barack Obama.
6: Okay, so you're going presidents. You're going
8: not to be political.
6: Yeah. Well, listen, he's one of our presidents. It's all out there.
8: And Michelle, okay. I feel that they are the way that they made us feel and make us feel when they speak and.
6: I
17: totally agree.
6: Well, yeah. Listen, there are so many people, but if you think about, we were talking about influential Americans like Henry Ford, obviously.
9: Oh.
6: Or obviously if we go down to, you know, we were joking earlier about Gina when she was on with us. She was talking about Levi Strauss with blue jeans. But,
9: yes.
6: You know, Sam Walton and what we've done. But, I mean, certainly we can go the presidential route. But is there a potentially a musician or a singer that's out there for you, Kara, who has impacted the world? American, though.
8: This is hard to choose.
6: Okay.
8: I have a past
11: you
8: life
11: were
8: in the
11: music
8: industry.
6: I know, that's why I'm asking the question.
8: This is so hard for me to choose from so many eras, but Ella Fitzgerald really does it for me.
11: Mm-hmm.
8: I bet you probably didn't expect me to say that.
6: You know what? I wasn't sure when I was there, you know.
8: Because I almost was going to say Steve Perry. So how do you go from one to the other?
11: Okay, that would surprise me. I like Steve Perry, but there is a contrast there. Harlan, same question. You're a former opera singer. So who do you love in music?
17: Oh, this is a tough question because I did get to actually
6: It's got
17: to
6: be American.
11: It's got to be American.
17: No, American singer. Oh, my God. You know, one of my proud moments was assisting Beverly Sills with the reunions at the New York City Opera. So I have to say Beverly Sills.
11: Oh, wow.
6: You know what I'm not getting? I'm not getting Elvis Presley.
11: Harlan.
6: You know.
11: Yeah.
6: I'm not getting. I don't know where. I don't know why I was thinking that, but anyway, that's just for me. You can think Frank Sinatra. We got all these other folks that are out there. We just had here in New York yesterday, I realize very modern, but, you know, clearly fits in your wheelhouse, Taylor Swift and The Wedding. So we there's another one, I'm sure a lot of younger people
11: Chuck
6: would
11: Berry.
6: Say. Well, listen.
11: With all the guitar foundations.
6: Yeah, B.B. Right. King, right?
17: And my sister was surprised I didn't say Rosemary Clooney, but that was actually my really.
11: I'm shocked.
17: I know she's shocked because that's a great, her life, great American story.
6: All right, so Kara and Harlan, we did not take our 40 break. We blew right through that. We do have to take this 49 break, so we want you to stay right where you are. We're going to continue when we return. RJ's working his way back here as well. Mary, I'm looking out right now to the sale of ships that we're seeing. I see the French ship coming. We've got the list from NBC.
11: Yeah, we can
6: of what's
11: recognize
6: in front
11: that
6: of
11: flag
6: us.
11: Very easily.
6: So if I let's see if I can do this in real time and how quickly I can do this. Can we get to the there we are. That's Mary. You're my French when it comes to the accents here. Who is it? The
11: Belle Poule.
6: The Belle Poule. We are looking at folks. Belle Poule. It's marking its 400th anniversary. The French Navy, which actually flew over us earlier
11: today. Oh,
6: yeah,
11: they're celebrating their 400th anniversary this year.
6: Yeah.
11: And they're helping us celebrate our 250th.
6: This ship right now, I'm looking at 123 feet, 111 foot tall mast. Look at that. I mean, that's unbelievable. RJ made it back before the break. I wasn't expecting that. All right, folks, listen, we're going to get ready to send you back down there, down to Dallas and with Bobby. One more segment to go today. The Sail 4th 250 tall ship parade, so impressive, happening right here in the front of us. We are so happy that you're spending part of your July 4th with us. A lot to come today over the next segment, a lot to come tonight here in New York, all that's happening in Washington and around our great nation. Don't go anywhere, we're back in 3 minutes.

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5: 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So much is happening around us. We're going to try to maximize it over these final 7 minutes of the show, Mary.
6: And we have RJ back on set with us after his adventures out in the crowds. And we also still have Cara Bebel and Harlan Debell, the travel siblings, brother and sister travel duo with us. So Harlan and Cara, Rudy has a question. I'm going to ask it so you can both hear it since we're having some tech issues. Travel for media, travel for entertainment, White Lotus, Game of Thrones, things like that. Is that still a big part of travel?
7: It's still going on. People are still, I've never had so many requests for Thailand, still because of the White Lotus the last season. And also, Harlan, you've gotten some Hobbiton requests for New Zealand.
8: Absolutely. All the time, Lord of the Rings. Got to do Lord of the Rings on South Island. You know, it comes in often. And yes, thank you, Parker Posey, for the White Lotus.
6: Yeah, exactly.
5: So, Harlan, I'm going to ask you this question again. So last hour when Gina Rogers was here, we were talking about, you know, I shared what the part of what I love about America, all the freedoms that we enjoy, the resilience of our country, the entrepreneurial spirit, you know, that's really helped us prosper. So, you know, we've created some incredible things in our country just during a very short period of time. Think about the light bulb, the telephone, refrigeration, and air conditioning, which, you know, God knows we can all use today sitting here. You know, you got the airplane, the automobile we talked about, but the internet, MRI, email, we've got artificial intelligence now, polio vaccines, credit cards. I mean, I could go on and on. What are some American inventions that you think have helped change our country and the world?
8: I definitely think the Wright brothers with air travel really changed the entire country and the world. That is really number one for modes of transport, certainly the railroads, no question. As we all are loving the Gilded Age right now, right, as we're watching the rise in that period post-Civil War. So I do think those two, which then extended to Canada. So I do think that railroads and the airplanes influenced travel. And certainly

0: The massive ships, you know, the Cunarders, you know, all the Blue Riband winners. You know, if you're an ocean liner historic, and
1: well, we know you love to cruise.
0: Join like I am. Yeah. Yes.
1: So listen,
0: so as we sit here,
1: you know, we're going to soon have to wrap today's broadcast. I tell you, it's been such a wonderful day. Biggest takeaway from each one of you, Harlan first, then Kara.
0: The biggest takeaway is that being an American is about compassion, vitality, optimism, and that we all have contributed to this great country, every one of us.
1: Love it. Okay. Kara?
2: It truly is the land of opportunity. That's what I always think of, freedom in the land of opportunity. As much as we travel, our dad, who fought for this country in World War II, always said, Kara, Harlan, there's no place like America.
1: Well, and there is not. So listen, thank you both for being here. You've made it an extra special day for us. Really appreciate that. I want to let everybody know they can just go to thetravelsiblings.com, thetravelsiblings.com. You are not going to have a better wedding, honeymoon, all the preparation
3: than a destination. Wedding,
1: Harlan
3: engagement.
1: And Kara, they have got you covered. So thanks both of you.
2: Thank you so much for having
4: me.
3: Thank you. Love you guys.
1: Appreciate it. So, RJ, listen, I mean, your takeaway from today.
5: You know, it's just, it's amazing to see, you know, through all the vitriol and all the nonsense in the media right now about the current state of things, people still remember, you know, what this country stands for. And a day like today is just, is no better example of that. We have, you know, beautiful weather, amazing, you know, exhibition of ships here on the Hudson and aircraft and all the men and women in uniform surrounding us right now, and just, you know, regular, ordinary American citizens. It's amazing to see everybody sort of, again, we're all here to celebrate one thing, and that is just how darn good this country is.
1: So, Rudy, I know you've been here all show long for us. Appreciate that. You've heard the program, but really, what does America mean to you? And, you know, what did you take? What's your takeaway from today?
6: Well, what America means to me, I guess because, you know, most all my life I've been a journalist, so freedom, the First Amendment is what America means to me. And I, when I travel abroad a lot, and I see that the First Amendment would not necessarily apply in a lot of other countries, I feel very grateful to be an American. I just can't believe the array of ships, and either with sails or with engines.
1: Well, Rudy, they're going on. We've just seen ships from Chile, Colombia, Dominican Republic,
6: Monaco,
3: India.
1: Mary, real quick for you before we wrap, what's today meant to you? And takeaway.
3: It's been a day of goosebumps and inspiration, meeting a lot of veterans, several of whom, one RJ interviewed, who've actually served on this Intrepid, and other military members here, and just watching their passion for what they do to serve our country has been incredibly inspiring for me today.
1: Well, I echo that, Mary. Again, we are a resilient country. Go celebrate America today, everyone. Don't listen to the negativity and the nonsense that's out there. We all know we live in the greatest nation on earth. Today is a day to celebrate. There's no question about it. But right now, we need to put a wrap on things for today. The celebrations are going to continue here at the Intrepid in New York, down in Washington, D.C., all across our great nation. I hope you enjoy it. Again, thank you for being a part of the show. Next week's program will be an encore presentation. We'll be back with all of you live on Saturday, July 20th at 10 a.m. Eastern Time. RJ, I think you've got an open road coming then for us.
5: I think so.
1: Lincoln Highway, I believe. That's going to tie in nicely. Happy 250th birthday, America. Be proud. Go celebrate. Our loud and proud show is over and out. Bobby, take it away.

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4: America celebrates a milestone. I'm Angelo Bavaro, Fox News. Even rain clouds cannot keep the crowds from celebrating the nation's 250th birthday. From coast to coast, millions turned out for fireworks, flyovers, and a powerful display of patriotism.
5: The roar of military aircraft overhead set the tone as freedom filled the skies on America's 250th birthday. Thousands packed the National Mall despite periods of rain, while spectacular fireworks lit the skies in New York City, Las Vegas, Los Angeles, and countless other communities. Even those sheltering from the weather in D.C. joined the celebration as hundreds inside the U.S. Department of Agriculture building broke into a stirring rendition of the national anthem. President Trump addressed the crowd.
6: Our country is just getting started because the best is yet to come.
5: The celebration reached its grand finale with a record-breaking fireworks spectacular over Washington set to patriotic music performed by members of the United States military, bringing America's 250th birthday to a memorable close. Matt Murphy, Fox News.
4: Millions of Americans will finally start to see some relief from days of sweltering heat. Fox Weather's Adam Klotz with the latest.
7: First day we finally see a little bit cooler temperatures. Yesterday in D.C., 102 degrees. That's the hottest 4th of July we've ever seen on record. Bunch of showers have moved across the eastern half of the country, and that has cooled us off. First time we're waking up in the 70s for a while. Last few days, it's been the 80s, closer to 90 degrees, even overnight. But you're seeing early morning temperatures low to mid-70s pretty much across the entire eastern half of the country. Soggy again. That does keep the temperatures a little bit cooler here in New York City. That means 84 degrees is the high for today.
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4: Former House Speaker Nancy Pelosi's husband is facing a possible misdemeanor charge after an apparent hit and run in Napa County Friday. The sheriff's office ruling out driving under the influence, but they will submit a driver reevaluation referral to the California DMV. A spokesperson for the Pelosi family said in a statement, quote, Mr. Pelosi has personally apologized to the owner of the vehicle and assured them that he would take responsibility for the damage. That incident comes after the now 86-year-old Pelosi was charged in a May 2022 DUI crash. America will be watching tomorrow as the U.S. men's national team takes on Belgium in the FIFA World Cup with the chance to secure their first quarterfinals appearance in more than two decades. And while the U.S. team was not playing this weekend, yesterday's game still provided a chance to honor our country's 250th.
11: World Cup fans in Philadelphia, specifically yesterday, were treated to a show even before that thrilling match between France and Paraguay took place. The festivities to celebrate the country's 250th birthday included a flyover of jets from the Naval Air Station Oceana in Virginia Beach. There were fireworks. Several musical artists performed as well. Tony Award winner Idina Menzel sang the national anthem as a white flag with red stripes and blue stars covered the entire pitch. Talking about the game now, France worked hard for its win over Paraguay yesterday, the powerhouse team scoring off a penalty kick from captain Kylian Mbappe.
4: That is Fox's Madeline Rivera. Americans from coast to coast will be turning their attention to Seattle Monday night, where the U.S. will face Belgium in that round of 16 match. Pope Leo visiting the Italian island of Lampedusa Saturday, honoring migrants who died trying to cross the Mediterranean. The first U.S.-born pope prayed at a migrant cemetery and celebrated mass. I'm Angelo Bavaro, and this is Fox News.
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14: It's Red Eye Radio. Gary McNamara and Eric Hurley talk about everything from politics to social issues and news of the day. 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
15: All across America, we are Red Eye Radio. 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
16: Hello.
15: 250 years. I remember 200.
16: Yeah, I do.
15: You know,
16: yeah.
15: I cannot remember what I was thinking, you know, that day. I remember what I did on the bicentennial.
16: Yeah.
15: In fact, I remember driving with my buddy Jeff, who I've known since I was probably seven, eight years old.
16: Mm-hmm.
15: And we were driving down the road in the town of Tonawanda.
16: Yeah.
15: Which means the town of Swiftwater, which is where I grew up, actually. Kenmore, town of Tonawanda. Kenmore's a little village inside the town of Tonawanda.
16: Mm.
15: Which is a town of Swiftwater, right along the Niagara River.
16: Yeah.
15: Upriver from Niagara Falls.
16: Yeah.
15: But we're driving down the road listening to Kansas Song for America.
16: Oh, wow.
15: As we drive by the Blue Jet on Brighton and Colvin.
16: Yeah.
15: So anybody listening in Buffalo's going, I know exactly what you're talking about.
16: Was that a bar? What was that? What was the Blue Jet?
15: The Blue Jet was a Blue Jet. It was a Navy jet.
16: Oh.
15: That was sitting there like as a, you know, as a
16: prop for a business or something?
15: No. It was a part of a park. I don't know what kind of a jet it was. It was a Navy jet, though.
16: Okay.
15: It was in honor of the Navy, you know, and the military.
16: Now, did they put that there for the bicentennial, or was it always
15: there? No, it was always there. Used to be able to climb into the engines.
16: Oh, wow.
15: Partly, and then they had a bar. That's how old I am. Most people don't remember it. Now they've got that all covered up. But I think it's still there. Oh. I went by there about 8 months ago.
16: Okay.
15: So
16: all right.
15: Every time I go by there, I think about that. So I remember, but I didn't think of what I would be doing 50 years later for the next.
16: I was 10 years old for the bicentennial, living on Laughlin Air Force Base, given my dad's position as chief of police. You know, you kind of have to mind your P's and Q's, because I didn't worry about getting arrested at 10 years old. But if any of the other SPs told my dad, you know, hey, he was out there near the back gate on that road, you don't let him go on his bike, you know, I'd get in trouble later when dad got home. But no, I remember just everything on the base being decorated for the bicentennial. And I don't remember Independence Day specifically. We mostly would go, I mean, on base, they had a short fireworks display near the flight line. There was a big field there. And so that's where they would put on the fireworks display. I didn't think about years later either. My son was born on the 4th of July, 88.
15: Oh.
16: And I remember looking out the hospital window. They brought him in. I fed him. I changed him. And then went to the window, and it was facing north. And there was an Air Force base north of that hospital. In fact, it's where my parents live now, just across from that Air Force base. And they were setting off their fireworks. So that was kind of cool. That was a cool moment.
15: 88.
16: Yeah. Mm-hmm. And so I didn't think, you know, the bicentennial was just kind of, but it was ever present on the Air Force base. So I don't know if it's a fair comparison. We moved off base, I think the following year, the end of the following year. And, you know, but you were always aware of, you know, the bicentennial. There was everything.
15: The run up to the bicentennial was huge.
16: Mm, yeah.
15: And again, you can romance things in your head, but I believe it was, even though we talked about the article that was written yesterday saying, hey, in the centennial and even the bicentennial, we were in a pretty big split nation.
16: Ooh, yeah.
15: Sure. You know, I think social media probably amplifies. You know what I was thinking the other day when I looked at, you know, social media, because people argue over anything now. It reminds me of going up to my grandmother's house and all the brothers sitting at my grandmother's table, you know, all my father and my uncles. My aunts really didn't participate in it, and they'd argue over anything.
16: Yeah.
15: And I think all you're seeing on social, because you sit there and you say, you know, I'll go on social media and the arguments that start happening, I'm like, wow, we live in a simpleton society. And I go, well, actually not. Because when you think about it, families used to do that all together. It's just social media has replaced that, where people can say whatever they want. But we have a nation that is extremely obsessed about things that don't matter at all.
16: Yeah.
15: If you look at social media.
16: Well, you'll see something like, you know, we'll watch something where someone has a recipe for something. Hey, here's an easy recipe for something. Then all of a sudden, I say to myself, okay, I got to venture over to the comments.
15: Yes.
16: Well, you really shouldn't use that kind of rice. You really shouldn't. You should have done this. You should have done that. And I'm thinking to myself, well, why don't you do that in your kitchen? You know what I mean? You're taking it too seriously.
15: I just love, I've noticed it on the Seinfeld pages on Facebook, where somebody naturally draws something that happens in politics and puts it on, and then everybody goes nuts. No politics, no politics. I go, but Seinfeld was political at points.
16: Yeah. Oh, yeah.
15: You know, they were political at points. You know, not that there's anything wrong with that.
16: That's
15: right?
16: Probably the biggest thing that came out, one of the biggest catchphrases that really stuck for generations beyond Seinfeld, beyond the show. Was not that there's anything wrong with that.
15: But I find it just, you know, social media is fascinating and entertaining for the things that people, I mean, and they get furious at each other over things that don't matter at all. I mean, things that are just the dumbest things, and people are furious and, you know, basically cursing, and it's like, wow, wow. And I guess it gets back to my point that, you know, we have, you know, there's serious challenges that society always faces. It's not new. The challenges that we have today, to me, are not as great as past challenges that we've had.
16: Yeah.
15: When you look at a World War II, when you look at the Civil War, when you look at how, you know, the racist society that we were, and the evolution into a society where only racism is used, really, and race baiting to try to get a political advantage. But most people, it's invisible to their lives.
16: Yeah.
15: Most people, you know. Yeah. Now, I believe, as I've said before, racism isn't the biggest problem at all. It's it's envy, it's jealousy, it's the victim mentality, and it's selfishness, and it's greed. And it's not greed from companies who are attempting to make a legitimate product. It's greed from people that believe, that comes from the left, that what you have should be mine, because if you have what I don't have, you must have somehow been immoral in order to get that money, so you owe it to me.
16: Yes. I mean, that's socialism. Everybody should be equal, equally poor. The government gives you only what you need. And then communism takes control of the means of production. So,
15: well, I mean, socialism takes the means of production. Communism is where, but there's still some private property in socialism. Communism eliminates all private property.
16: Right.
15: But they both want to control the means of production.
16: Yeah, that's what I'm getting to. And that's the whole thing is you get nothing. You get no opportunity. None. There is no freedom. But if you look at a generation that cares nothing about ownership of anything, and I don't know how much of it is generational, actually, because I'd love to see the demos on that. Well, I don't want to own anything because I don't want the responsibility. I don't want to own a car. I don't want to own real estate.
15: Well, they want the money and the advantages that money can bring because they want your money.
16: Oh, well,
15: they want to own the money. They want to own the money that you have.
16: You mean socialists?
15: They may not want the responsibility of buying, of actually buying things and have the responsibility of taking care of it. But
16: right.
15: They want
16: what
15: the
16: I'm
15: money.
16: Saying is that creates the opportunity to say, well, you don't have to own anything. And think of this idea where nobody owns, you don't really have a landlord. Well, you would. It would be the government.
15: Which is the number one thing, as we talk about this week, was the week that socialism / communism / Nazism has really taken hold in the Democratic Party. The evidence is there as the leadership of the Democratic Party has crumbled and said, oh, no, this is all part of the big tent, and it's more important that we win. We don't care how we win. We don't care if we're racist. We don't care if we're communist. We don't care if we're misogynist. In the radical transgender movement, we don't care about if we're sexist. We don't care if we're cold-hearted when it comes to sanctuary cities. And we basically tell the American citizen, we don't give a damn about you. We care more about the illegal immigrant criminal. And but the one thing that isn't talked about is the left that for years, and they're still talking about it now, the corporations are too big and we can't have a monopoly. Yet they want a monopoly to control everything. They want the biggest monopoly that you could possibly imagine, a socialist communist government, to control the means of production, to control to control property, to take away your choices. You think that monopolies are in corporations? You think Elon Musk? He's an oligarch. We need to get out of this plutocracy. Elon Musk controls the country. The hell he does. If you think that's control of the country, you're completely clueless as to what socialism / communism is.
16: Well, and, you know, this idea, AOC floating the idea that Apple, you need to break up Apple as a company because they're going to have an increase for the cost of the iPhone. You know, they're too big, and the company is getting too big, and they believe that they should go unchecked. Well, in capitalism, there is a check. You start charging too much for your iPhone, fewer people quit buying the iPhone or buy an older iPhone or buy a cheaper phone from somewhere else.
15: Part of the problem is the Republican Party, when we've talked about Trump, talking about having equity in corporate companies, and, well, it's a great thing, a partnership between government. Shut up!
16: Well, OpenAI CEO came out and said, yeah, we're, you know, we would consider 5% government ownership.
15: No! Stop. And when Trump does that, you make it easier for socialist communists on the other side to say, well, look at what your guy's doing. He claims to be a conservative. And he wants equity. He wants government equity in different corporations.
16: Yep.
15: No.
16: The housing bill that he almost signed and probably eventually will sign. They'll get around to it at some point.
15: Yep.
16: What that does is it kicks the door open to government ownership of property and less ownership by the private sector, the individual, which means property rights start to disappear.
15: You know, you look at the amount of subsidies put for the electric vehicle, for solar and wind and everything else, and now you've got, you know, I saw Mamdani put out, put your air conditioner to 78. The grid can't handle any of this. We live in the United States of America, and because of government wanting to control the means of production through subsidies and your taxpayer dollars, have made it where this is self-inflicted. The United States should have no problem with energy.
16: None.
15: Zero. And the reason isn't bad corporations. It's the monopoly of the government.
16: Yep. Creating all the rules, the regulations, and all the incentives, handing out taxpayer dollars left and right.
15: And that's where the idiocy of the public, they rely on. They say, you're an idiot. Because we can sell you any damn thing, and you, as I said, my father told me when I was 14 years old, you're going to find out in life that people want to be BS'd. By the way, I get that back from so many people in our audience going, oh my gosh, wow, your father really predicted the future. He goes, and my dad told me, and I was a idealistic 14-year-old. No, Dad, people want the truth. And the interesting thing is, as a 14-year-old, I was probably a pathological liar.
16: Well, Joey Pants in The Matrix. He's sitting there, and he's sitting there with the two Matrix guys going, yeah, I know I'm not really eating a steak, but ignorance is bliss.
15: Yeah. I mean, and if there's ever, you want a week where you can sit there and look and go, wow, do the American people, does a significant portion of the American public ever want to be BS'd? It's the left trying to sell you socialism, communism, Nazism, fascism, racism, misogyny, sexism of the radical transgender movement. The identity politics is where I talk about the racism.
16: Yeah.
15: And they're, well, basically, it's just a Big Ten thing, and we're all willing to work together. And socialism is just having a fire station or having roads.
16: Right.
15: Well, you're a sucker if you buy into that.
16: It's the same attempt when Obama said to the small businesses, you didn't build that because the government built the roads and bridges to it. Well, without profit, you would have no money, none whatsoever. Yeah.
15: Nothing exists if companies aren't making legitimate products.
16: That's right. You can't fund the government. Right. You can't fund nonprofits. If there aren't legitimate profits, you can fund nothing. And they've been trying to sell this for years. Same old idea, but now they believe they're on a roll.
15: Yeah.
16: And if they win in November, that's going to be a huge problem and a threshold that we've crossed that we may never be able to get back from.
15: And they depend on the stupidity and ignorance of a significant portion of the American public who wants to be BS'd.
16: Yep.
15: We are Red Eye Radio.
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0: Beer Runner Radio. He's Eric Carly, and I'm Gary McNamara. You know, by the way, we do go through these highs and lows of socialism versus capitalism. This must be the late 90s, I think, Milton Friedman, because he looks a lot older here. Mm. Here's what he had to say about 50 years previous, which would have been the 1930s.
1: Mm. It's hard now to realize, looking back some more than 50 years, how different the situation was in the world than it is now. Everywhere in the world, all of the emphasis was on central planning, on collectivism. Those few of us who believed in freedom and free markets, in minimum government, were regarded as nuts over on an extreme fringe of the intellectual scene.

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1: You know, when we talk about socialism versus communism, it's one of the reasons that I played Milton Friedman. And it had to be maybe the late 90s, maybe early 2000s when he, because he looked old, definitely older in that, where he just said, you know, 50 years previous, which would have been probably, you know, half century before, it would have been closer to the 1940s, 1930s, especially 1930s, when socialism was pretty big in this country.
2: Yeah.
1: You know, they had some Nazi rallies that blew away anything we've ever seen today. But when you go back and look at the history, I mean, you go back to the earliest part of the 20th century and the anarchists that existed, you know, for example, the anarchist movement. So we've had a ton of different things, you know, and then we can talk about the Civil War. We can talk about racism and everything and how we got to the point of where we are now, which is actually the average life that a person lives is relatively free and prosperous. And but when you talk about socialism, the thing that really boggles my mind is when you break it down, and unless these idiots believe that socialism is, oh, socialism is a fire station, socialism is the roads that we build, that's not socialism. Free markets and capitalism does not say you don't have a government. It doesn't say it at all. But I want to just get back, because this is where, you, number one, you've got to explain to people about the benefits of free markets and capitalism. And you've got to make it simple. I have another audio cut from Milton Friedman that I wanted to play here, because he talks about the fact that people just can't believe that a system, and remember, this goes back 40, 50 years, this one, because he's younger here. They just can't believe that, you know, a system of people pursuing their own self-interest can actually promote an economy and the well-being of a country at the same time. They just believe that the government is there to stop anything bad that happens. The government needs to come in and fix it. Because the belief would be that people are inherently bad if they're involved in capitalism. Now, as we know, in free markets and capitalism, the reason, you know, we talk about free markets, capitalism within a democracy is because that's why business law exists. That's why tort law exists. That's why contract law exists. It all exists and is a part of capitalism, contracts that are enforced by the government. So free markets doesn't mean that contracts aren't enforced.
2: Right.
1: Free markets doesn't mean that there isn't regulation, so you don't interfere on somebody else's business or somebody else's life.
2: Right.
1: There are rules and regulations in free markets and capitalism. But I just want to play this audio cut because I thought it was really interesting. Here we go.
3: Because the story they tell is a very simple story, easy to sell. If there's something bad, it must be an evil person who's done it. If you want something done, You've got to do it. You've got to have government step in and do it. The story Hayek and I want to tell is a much more sophisticated and complicated story. That somehow or other there exists this subtle system in which, without any individual trying to control it, there is a system under which people, in seeking to promote their own interests, will also promote the well-being of the country. Adam Smith's invisible hand. Now, that's a very sophisticated story. It's hard to understand how you can get a complex, interrelated system without anybody controlling it.
1: It's a great point.
2: Yeah.
1: When you look at, you know, how it all works. But as we have said before, when you look at, I think one of the interesting things is just look at, for example, the Social Security system that we have here. Mm-hmm. And look at the vast majority of people who have 401ks and mutual funds.
2: Mm-hmm.
1: And what they have built and what more they could have built if they were able to take that money and put it into a 401k, put it into the free market instead of trusting the government with your money, which is a monopoly and can make their own rules as they go along. And look with the Social Security system, we all know what's going to happen in a few years. But if you look at your 401k, by the way, the president said yesterday that the 401ks are up 85%. I don't know what 401ks he's talking about.
2: No, but if he could point the direction, then maybe I could get our employer to give us that 401k.
1: Yeah, we would like to. But no, I look at, you know anyone that's put their, you know, money into just a medium risk 401k,
2: mm-hmm,
1: with your company, and you put money in every single week from the time that you're young, the performance outdoes government. I don't know what the percentage would be, in a mind-boggling amount.
2: Yeah.
1: Absolutely mind-boggling.
2: Right.
1: And why? Not the government. Well, the government guy came up with Social Security. Well, but if you took your own responsibility to do it, when you think about it, government got involved. Government gets involved in a ton of different things. And their argument is people won't do the right thing, so government has to take care of you.
2: Right.
1: That you're a child. You can't handle your own responsibilities. You don't want to handle your own responsibilities. But this gets back to what you said, because I realized there was a flaw in my argument when I said, well, no, Eric, people may want to buy things, but they definitely want money. Well, they don't necessarily want the responsibility of having that money and having to make the decisions of what to do with it every day.
2: They're not making that money. They're not going out, and the same people don't care that, you know, they have an opportunity to, you know, some people, again, nothing applies to all. Some people will go out and they say, all right, you and I have both met people from other countries recently that have said, no, I work multiple jobs. I work all the time because I have an opportunity to earn all the time.
1: Right.
2: And the one driver that told me that, you know, just said, I haven't stopped since I got here. And he came here from Cuba. He said, I haven't stopped. He goes, I won't stop. He said, look at everything you can do. And you look at all of what we have available to us, yet we still have, in fact, we have a growing number of people that really don't care. I mean, the surfer dude.
1: Remember him?
2: Makes, you know, they make him look like a Milton Friedman capitalist based on, you know, where they are. But it is that similar mindset. I don't need to own anything. I don't need all of that money. That's how people are easily sold on socialism, because then they say, well, then if the government's going to write me a check, then why not?
1: Well, I just want to make sure, when I was talking about the responsibility of money, mm-hmm, for example, there's a comfort zone for a lot of people that, oh, the government takes care of the Social Security for me. Mm-hmm. Oh, the government takes the money out for me. I don't have to worry about, you know, paying my taxes each and every. I got to worry about that once a year. Mm-hmm. Government takes care of the government. There's a comfort zone in not having that responsibility. You and I look at it as we talk about the 250th, a birthday of the United States. We look at it and say, we love the United States not because we don't love the United States, because something is guaranteed to us. You know, no. Some kind of material is guaranteed by the government. That's not why we love the United States. We love it because of freedom and opportunity. I've always looked at those. What's the happiness quotient? The happiness quotient are people that get all these great social benefits and everything is free. When we look, for example, at Sweden and other Scandinavian countries that did that and realize they're moving in the different direction because they were taxing the daylights out of their middle class in order to support all these great things that they were talking about. But right. Happiness to me is not being taken care of. If that's your definition of happiness, well, then I disagree with that definition.
2: Right.
1: Because happiness to me is simply opportunity. It's freedom and then opportunity. It's knowing that you can earn something yourself. That's how we view it. I believe the people that look at socialism, they could give a damn about opportunity.
2: No, they don't.
1: They want it to be easy. They want it to be easy, and therefore the government can make it easy, you know, whatever. When think about this, and I'll probably always go back to my dad's lessons. But when my dad told me, and I think it's some of the best advice out there, again, when I was 14 years of age, a lot happened to me at 14. My father decided, all right, we're going to have to straighten you out, kid.
2: Mm-hmm.
1: But when my father told me, you need to be good, he goes, you got to realize it's a different place we're heading into. You know, it goes, really, post-World War II? It wasn't post-World War II, but post-World War II, there were a ton of jobs that came in. We had the economy boom, you know, the baby boomer after the 50s. But this was the late 60s. And he was saying, you're not going to be able to hold a job for 20 or 30 years anymore. It's not going to happen.
2: Right.
1: You better be good at at least four different things.
2: Right.
1: And it was, and he said, and the whole thing about college and trade, should it be college or should it be a trade? My father said, both. You need to be good. You need to have a college degree. You need to be good at a trade. You need to understand engineering. You need to know how to do sales. You need to know how to market. And maybe whatever you think you would want to do that would be something that would be fun in your life can be another option. But you've got to cover all four of those, at least four of those. Well, that's damn hard.
2: Mm-hmm. Yeah.
1: You're not saying, well, college or trade. You're saying I need to learn both. And then I need to learn sales. And his whole point was you have this opportunity to prepare for life. Nobody's going to take care of you, and it's the biggest BS statement if you believe that government's going to take care of you, because it's not going to happen. And even if you do let government take care of you, it's not going to be a good life for you. It's not going to be a productive life. It's not going to be a happy life.
2: No. No, my wife and I never, in fact, relied on just our day job. We knew we were going to have to do more. And we started there, and that's where we are today. Still have that mindset,
1: but it was
2: entrepreneurs.
1: But we wanted to do it.
2: Mm-hmm.
1: It wasn't like, oh, we've got to do this. It was like, no, I got to do this.
2: No.
1: It wasn't like a negative. Oh, life is so tough because I've got to work two or three jobs. It's like, no, I can have another opportunity to work here. I can do this. I can do that. Wow, this is great.
2: There's tremendous opportunity.
1: Yeah.
2: It really is unlimited if you apply yourself.

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0: no kings, or calling for socialism and communism, which would be a dictatorship. And they call Trump a dictator.
1: I know. None of it makes... That's the thing, as we said, none of it makes sense. There is no... Say what you want if you disagree with us. There is a consistency to our opinions and our discussions.
0: Yeah.
1: You can connect the dots. You can't connect the dots with the left anymore.
0: No.
1: They're all over the place.
0: You have to look at what they're accusing the other side of and then realize very quickly that's actually how they think.
1: Well, but that's correct. That's the thing that... What they accuse the other side of is what they are. We have pointed that out so many times.
0: Yep.
1: They're projecting the things that they believe on the other side.
0: Yeah.
1: And the thing is, though, they've been successful in doing it.
0: They're still winning elections. Yeah.

0: We are Red Eye Radio. He's Eric Harley, and I'm Gary McNamara. You know, I go back to what Milton Friedman told Phil Donahue at one time. He said, you're under the assumption that political greed is more moral than economic greed.
1: Right.
0: He goes, that's the big fallacy.
1: Well, it's the same people that are screaming

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5: A big birthday in the books. I'm Paul Stevens, Fox News. America turned 250 years old in spectacular fashion over the holiday weekend. Record-breaking fireworks to spontaneous displays of patriotism continued coast to coast despite some rough weather, including searing heat and angry storms.
6: The spirit of 1776 burned bright across America as millions celebrated the nation's 250th birthday. Washington dazzled with a record-breaking fireworks display, while New York, Las Vegas, Los Angeles, and cities across the country lit up the night sky. And when storms interrupted festivities in the nation's capital, hundreds sheltering inside the U.S. Department of Agriculture building broke into a spontaneous rendition of the Star-Spangled Banner. And the main event of the night, President Trump took to the stage at the National Mall to share his Independence Day message to the tens of thousands who waded through the weather to honor our country.
7: For 2.5 centuries, our American Republic has stood as the crowning achievement of human history.
6: The night ended with performances by members of the U.S. military and a record-breaking fireworks display over the nation's capital. Matt Murphy, Fox News.
5: In New York City on Saturday night, 8 people shot while watching fireworks on the Brooklyn waterfront. 4 kids among the victims. The shots ringing out at Coney Island, not far from the boardwalk. All the victims in stable condition, except for a 21-year-old female shot in the chest. Police say she is currently listed in critical condition. At least 2 people dead, 9 others hurt after several shootings reported over the holiday weekend in Chicago. 2 police officers among the victims shot during a traffic stop. Thankfully, both officers are expected to recover, according to police officials. 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
5: Star striker for France, Kylian Mbappe, scoring again yesterday, helping lead his country past Paraguay, 1-0 in Philadelphia. Now France takes on Morocco in Boston after their own blowout, 3-0 win over Canada yesterday in Houston. More round of 16 games later on today, Brazil and Norway facing off in New York, New Jersey, and England takes on Mexico City in Mexico City. We're just a day away from the next U.S. match against Belgium in a round of 16 game in Seattle. Kickoff is set for 8 p.m. Eastern Time tomorrow night on Fox. On Friday, pop star Taylor Swift, Kansas City Chiefs tight end Travis Kelce officially tying the knot at Madison Square Garden.
20: Comedian Adam Sandler officiated the ceremony, and Swift's brother Austin served as man of honor, while Jason Kelce stood by his brother as best man. The 1,000 or so guest list included A-list celebrities and athletes, and the AMC Theaters CEO Adam Aaron posted and then later deleted a very detailed recap of the big night, saying in part, quote, "Tonight, a new era in that romantic story commenced. Surprisingly, it all felt intimate and small. Everything was close. I wish you all could have been there with me to witness real, pure, true joy."
5: And again, Fox's Chanley Painter crowds had gathered outside the arena ahead of the big wedding to celebrate. Lightning hitting twice for one lucky Illinois man, a Chicagoland resident winning a $1.3 million Lucky Day Lotto jackpot 15 years after winning a big prize in the very same game. Now, the man, who remains anonymous, bought a quick pick ticket on a whim, he says, while shopping and stopping for a drink at a gas station. His first win in that game, then called Little Lotto, was for $45,000. This time, he says, the money will go toward a new home and his retirement expenses. I'm Paul Stephens, and this is Fox News.
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0: It's Red Eye Radio. Gary McNamara and Eric Hurley talk about everything from politics to social issues and news of the day. 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
2: Hello.
5: 250 years. I remember 200.
2: Yeah, I do.
5: You know, yeah. I cannot remember what I was thinking, you know, that day. I remember what I did on the bicentennial.
2: Yeah.
5: In fact, I remember driving with my buddy Jeff, who I've known since I was probably seven, eight years old.
2: Mm-hmm.
5: And we were driving down the road in the town of Tonawanda.
2: Yeah.
5: Which means the town of Swiftwater, which is where I grew up, actually. Kenmore, town of Tonawanda. Kenmore's a little village inside the town of Tonawanda.
2: Mm.
5: Which is a town of Swiftwater, right along the Niagara River.
2: Yeah.
5: Upriver from Niagara Falls.
2: Yeah.
5: But we're driving down the road listening to Kansas Song for America.
2: Oh, wow.
5: As we drive by the Blue Jet on Brighton and Colvin.
2: Yeah.
5: So anybody listening in Buffalo's going, I know exactly what you're talking about.
2: Was that a bar? What was that? What was the Blue Jet?
5: The Blue Jet was a Blue Jet. It was a Navy jet.
2: Oh.
5: That was sitting there like as a, you know,
2: as a prop for a business or something?
5: No. It was a part of a park. I don't know what kind of a jet it was. It was a Navy jet, though.
2: Okay.
5: It was in honor of the Navy, you know, and the military.
2: Now, did they put that there for the bicentennial, or was it always
5: there? No, it was always there. You used to be able to climb into the engines. Partly, and then they had a bar. That's how old I am. Most people don't remember it. Now they've got that all covered up. But I think it's still there. I went by there about 8 months ago.
2: Okay.
5: So
2: right.
5: Every time I go by there, I think about that. So I remember, but I didn't think of what I would be doing 50 years later for the next.
2: I was 10 years old for the bicentennial, living on Laughlin Air Force Base, given my dad's position as chief of police. You know, you kind of have to mind your P's and Q's, because I didn't worry about getting arrested at 10 years old. But if any of the other SPs told my dad, you know, hey, he was out there near the back gate on that road, you don't let him go on his bike, you know, I'd get in trouble later when dad got home. But no, I remember just everything on the base being decorated for the bicentennial. And I don't remember Independence Day specifically. We mostly would go, I mean, on base, they had a short fireworks display near the flight line. There was a big field there. And so that's where they would put on the fireworks display. I didn't think about years later either. My son was born on the 4th of July, 88.
5: Oh.
2: And I remember looking out the hospital window. They brought him in. I fed him. I changed him. And then went to the window, and it was facing north. And there was an Air Force base north of that hospital. In fact, it's where my parents live now, just across from that Air Force base. And they were setting off their fireworks. So that was kind of cool. That was a cool moment.
5: 88.
2: So I didn't think, you know, the bicentennial was just kind of, but it was ever present on the Air Force base. So I don't know if it's a fair comparison. We moved off base, I think the following year, the end of the following year. And, you know, but you were always aware of, you know, the bicentennial. There was everything.
3: The run up to the bicentennial was huge.
2: Mm, yeah.
3: And again, you can romance things in your head, but I believe it was, even though we talked about the article that was written yesterday saying, hey, in the centennial and even the bicentennial, we were in a pretty big split nation.
2: Ooh, yeah.
3: Sure. You know, I think social media probably amplifies. You know what I was thinking the other day when I looked at, you know, social media, because people argue over anything now. It reminds me of going up to my grandmother's house and all the brothers sitting at my grandmother's table, you know, all my father and my uncles. My aunts really didn't participate in it, and they'd argue over anything.
2: Yeah.
3: And I think all you're seeing on social, because you sit there and you say, you know, I'll go on social media and the arguments that start happening, I'm like, wow, we live in a simpleton society. And I go, actually not, because when you think about it, families used to do that all together. It's just social media has replaced that, where people can say whatever they want. But we have a nation that is extremely obsessed about things that don't matter at all.
2: Yeah.
3: If you look at social media.
2: Well, you'll see something like, you know, we'll watch something where someone has a recipe for something. Hey, here's an easy recipe for something. Then all of a sudden, I say to myself, okay, I got to venture over to the comments.
3: Yes.
2: Well, you really shouldn't use that kind of rice. You really shouldn't. You should have done this. You should have done that. And I'm thinking to myself, well, why don't you do that in your kitchen? You know what I mean? You're taking it too seriously.
3: I just love, I've noticed it on the Seinfeld pages on Facebook, where somebody naturally draws something that happens in politics and puts it on, and then everybody goes nuts. No politics, no politics. I go, but Seinfeld was political at points.
2: Yeah. Oh, yeah.
3: You know, they were political at points. You know, not that there's anything wrong with that.
2: That's
3: right?
2: Probably the biggest thing that came out, one of the biggest catchphrases that really stuck for generations beyond Seinfeld, beyond the show, was not that there's anything wrong with that.
3: But I find it just, social media is fascinating and entertaining for the things that people, I mean, and they get furious at each other over things that don't matter at all. I mean, things that are just the dumbest things, and people are furious and, you know, basically cursing, and it's like, wow, wow. And I guess it gets back to my point that, you know, we have, you know, there's serious challenges that society always faces. It's not new. The challenges that we have today, to me, are not as great as past challenges that we've had.
2: Yeah.
3: When you look at a World War II, when you look at the Civil War, when you look at how, you know, the racist society that we were, and the evolution into a society where only racism is used, really, and race baiting to try to get a political advantage. But most people, it's invisible to their lives.
2: Yeah.
3: Most people, you know. Yeah. Now, I believe, as I've said before, racism isn't the biggest problem at all. It's envy, it's jealousy, it's the victim mentality, and it's selfishness, and it's greed. And it's not greed from companies who are attempting to make a legitimate product. It's greed from people that believe, that comes from the left, that what you have should be mine, because if you have what I don't have, you must have somehow been immoral in order to get that money, so you owe it to me.
2: Yes. I mean, that's socialism. Everybody should be equally poor. The government gives you only what you need. And then communism takes control of the means of production. So,
3: well, I mean, socialism takes the means of production. Communism is where, but there's still some private property in socialism. Communism eliminates all private property.
2: Right.
3: But they both want to control the means of production.
2: Yeah, that's that's what I'm getting to. And that's the whole thing is you get nothing. You get no opportunity. None. There is no freedom. But if you look at a generation that cares nothing about ownership of anything, and I don't know how much of it is generational, actually, because I'd love to see the demos on that. Well, I don't want to own anything because I don't want the responsibility. I don't want to own a car. I don't want to own real estate.
3: Well, they want the money and the advantages that money can bring because they want your money.
2: Oh, well,
3: they want to own the money. They want to own the money that you have.
2: You mean socialists?
3: They may not want the responsibility of buying, of actually buying things and have the responsibility of taking care of it. But
2: right.
3: They want
2: what I'm saying is that creates the opportunity to say, well, you don't have to own anything. And think of this idea where nobody owns, you don't really have a landlord. Well, you would. It would be the government.
3: Which is the number one thing, as we talked about this week, was the week that socialism / communism / Nazism has really taken hold in the Democratic Party. The evidence is there as the leadership of the Democratic Party has crumbled and said, oh, no, this is all part of the big tent, and it's more important that we win. We don't care how we win. We don't care if we're racist. We don't care if we're communist. We don't care if we're misogynist in the radical transgender movement. We don't care about if we're sexist. We don't care if we're cold-hearted when it comes to sanctuary cities. And we basically tell the American citizen, we don't give a damn about you. We care more about the illegal immigrant criminal. But the one thing that isn't talked about is the left that for years, and they're still talking about it now, the corporations are too big and we can't have a monopoly. Yet they want a monopoly to control everything. They want the biggest monopoly that you could possibly imagine, a socialist communist government, to control the means of production, to control to control property, to take away your choices. You think that monopolies are in corporations? You think Elon Musk? he's an oligarch. We need to get out of this plutocracy. Elon Musk controls the country. The hell he does. If you think that's control of the country, you're completely clueless as to what socialism / communism is.
2: Well, and, you know, this idea, AOC floating the idea that Apple, you need to break up Apple as a company because they're going to have an increase for the cost of the iPhone. You know, they're too big and the company is getting too big and they believe that they should go unchecked. Well, in capitalism, there is a check. You start charging too much for your iPhone, fewer people quit buying the iPhone or buy an older iPhone or buy a cheaper phone from somewhere else.
3: Part of the problem is the Republican Party, when we've talked about Trump, talking about having equity in corporate companies. And, well, it's a great thing, a partnership between government. Shut up.
2: Well, OpenAI CEO came out and said, yeah, we would consider 5% government ownership.
3: No. Stop. And when Trump does that, you make it easier for socialist communist on the other side to say, well, look at what your guy's doing. He claims to be a conservative and he wants equity. He wants government equity in different corporations.
2: Yep.
3: No.
2: The housing bill. That he almost signed and probably eventually will sign. They'll get around to it at some point.
3: Yep.
2: What that does is it kicks the door open to government ownership of property and less ownership by the private sector, the individual, which means property rights start to disappear.
3: You know, you look at the amount of subsidies put for the electric vehicle, for solar and wind and everything else, and now you've got, you know, I saw Mamdani put out, put your air conditioner 78, the grid can't handle any of this. We live in the United States of America, and because of government wanting to control the means of production through subsidies and your taxpayer dollars, have made it where this is self-inflicted The United States should have no problem with energy.
2: None.
3: Zero. And the reason isn't bad corporations. It's the monopoly of the government.
2: Yep. Yep. Creating and all the rules, the regulations, and all the incentives, handing out taxpayer dollars left and right.
3: And that's where the idiocy of the public, they rely on. They say, you're an idiot. Because we can sell you any damn thing, and you, as I said, my father told me when I was 14 years old, you're going to find out in life that people want to be BS'd. By the way, I get that back from so many people in our audience going, oh my gosh, wow, your father really predicted the future. He goes, and my dad told me, and I was a idealistic 14-year-old. No, Dad, people want the truth. And the interesting thing is, as a 14-year-old, I was probably a pathological liar.
2: Well, Joey Pants in The Matrix. He's sitting there, and he's sitting there with the two Matrix guys going, yeah, I know I'm not really eating a steak, but ignorance is bliss.
3: Yeah. I mean, and if there's ever, you want a week where you can sit there and look and go, wow, do the American people, does a significant portion of the American public ever want to be BS'd? It's the left trying to sell you socialism, communism, Nazism, fascism, racism, misogyny, sexism of the radical transgender movement. The identity politics is where I talk about the racism.
2: Yeah.
3: And they're, well, basically, it's just a Big Ten thing, and we're all willing to work together. And socialism is just having a fire station or having roads.
2: Right.
3: Well, you're a sucker if you buy into that.
2: It's the same attempt when Obama said to the small businesses, you didn't build that because the government built the roads and bridges to it. Well, without profit, you would have no money, none whatsoever. Yeah.
3: Nothing exists if companies aren't making legitimate products.
2: That's right. You can't fund the government. Right. You can't fund nonprofits. If there aren't legitimate profits, you can fund nothing. And they've been trying to sell this for years. Same old idea. But now they believe they're on a roll.
3: Yeah.
2: And if they win in November, that's going to be a huge problem and a threshold that we've crossed that we may never be able to get back from.
3: And they rely, they depend on the stupidity and ignorance of a significant portion of the American public who wants to be BS'd.
2: Yep.
3: We are Red Eye Radio.
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16: Concerned how your lawn or garden plants will hold up in extreme heat? 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

0: Pierre Red Eye Radio. He's Eric Carly, and I'm Gary McNamara. You know, by the way, we do go through these highs and lows of socialism versus capitalism. This must be the late 90s, I think, Milton Friedman, because he looks a lot older here.
1: Mm.
0: Here's what he had to say about 50 years previous, which would have been the 1930s.
2: Mm. It's hard now to realize, looking back some more than 50 years, how different the situation was in the world than it is now. Everywhere in the world, all of the emphasis was on central planning, on collectivism. Those few of us who believed in freedom and free markets, in minimum government, were regarded as nuts over on an extreme fringe of the intellectual scene.

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8: We talk a lot here about ultra-processed foods and the many ways in which they can negatively impact your health. They've been linked to weight gain, obesity, type 2 diabetes, cardiovascular disease, even cancer. And now a new study out of UCSF found that high ultra-processed food intake was associated with something called intramuscular fat, which is exactly what it sounds like. That's fat inside your muscles, which can cause them to become weaker. Now, in this particular study, the researchers noticed more wear and tear and pain in people's knees because of weakened thigh muscles. Cutting back on ultra-processed foods isn't easy. The CDC estimates at least half the calories in our diet come from ultra-processed foods. But if you're looking to eat cleaner, cutting out sugar-sweetened beverages, that may be the best number one thing you can do to try and get started. I'm Dr. Sanjay Gupta, helping you live a better life.
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1: And I'm Gary McNamara along with Eric Harley. Free markets and capitalism versus socialism, that's what has been discussed this week as the Democratic Party has made it clear to America, we want socialism, we want communism. More on that in just a minute.
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1: You know, when we talk about socialism versus communism, it's one of the reasons that I played Milton Friedman. And it had to be maybe the late 90s, maybe early 2000s when he, because he looked old, definitely older in that, where he just said, you know, 50 years previous, which would have been probably, you know, half century before, it would have been closer to the 1940s, 1930s, especially 1930s, when socialism was pretty big in this country.
2: Yeah.
1: You know, they had some Nazi rallies that blew away anything we've ever seen today. But when you go back and look at the history, I mean, you go back to the earliest part of the 20th century and the anarchists that existed, you know, for example, the anarchist movement. So we've had a ton of different things, you know, and then we can talk about the Civil War. We can talk about racism and everything and how we got to the point of where we are now, which is actually the average life that a person lives is relatively free and prosperous. And but when you talk about socialism, the thing that really boggles my mind is when you break it down, and unless these idiots believe that socialism is, oh, socialism is a fire station, socialism is the roads that we build, that's not socialism. Free markets and capitalism does not say you don't have a government. It doesn't say it at all. But I want to just get back, because this is where, you, number one, you've got to explain to people about the benefits of free markets and capitalism. And you've got to make it simple. I have another audio cut from Milton Friedman that I wanted to play here, because he talks about the fact that people just can't believe that a system, and remember, this goes back 40, 50 years, this one, because he's younger here. They just can't believe that, you know, a system of people pursuing their own self-interest can actually promote an economy and the well-being of a country at the same time. They just believe that the government is there to stop anything bad that happens. The government needs to come in and fix it. Because the belief would be that people are inherently bad if they're involved in capitalism. Now, as we know, in free markets and capitalism, the reason, you know, we talk about free markets, capitalism within a democracy is because that's why business law exists. That's why tort law exists. That's why contract law exists. It all exists and is a part of capitalism, contracts that are enforced by the government. So free markets doesn't mean that contracts aren't enforced.
2: Right.
1: Free markets doesn't mean that there isn't regulation, so you don't interfere on somebody else's business or somebody else's life.
2: Right.
1: There are rules and regulations in free markets and capitalism. But I just want to play this audio cut because I thought it was really interesting. Here we go.
3: Because the story they tell is a very simple story, easy to sell. If there's something bad, it must be an evil person who's done it. If you want something done, You've got to do it. You've got to have government step in and do it. The story Hayek and I want to tell is a much more sophisticated and complicated story. That somehow or other there exists this subtle system in which, without any individual trying to control it, there is a system under which people, in seeking to promote their own interests, will also promote the well-being of the country. Adam Smith's invisible hand. Now, that's a very sophisticated story. It's hard to understand how you can get a complex, interrelated system without anybody controlling it.
1: It's a great point.
2: Yeah.
1: When you look at, you know, how it all works. But as we have said before, when you look at, I think one of the interesting things is just look at, for example, the Social Security system that we have here. Mm-hmm. And look at the vast majority of people who have 401ks and mutual funds.
2: Mm-hmm.
1: And what they have built and what more they could have built if they were able to take that money and put it into a 401k, put it into the free market instead of trusting the government with your money, which is a monopoly and can make their own rules as they go along. And look with the Social Security system, we all know what's going to happen in a few years. But if you look at your 401k, by the way, the president said yesterday that the 401ks are up 85%. I don't know what 401ks he's talking about.
2: No, but if he could point the direction, then maybe I could get our employer to give us that 401k.
1: Yeah, we would like to. But no, I look at, you know anyone that's put their, you know, money into just a medium risk 401k.
2: Mm-hmm.
1: With your company, and you put money in every single week from the time that you're young, the performance outdoes government. I don't know what the percentage would be, in a mind-boggling amount.
2: Yeah.
1: Absolutely mind-boggling.
2: Right.
1: And why? It's not the government. Well, the government guy came up with Social Security. Well, but if you took your own responsibility to do it, when you think about it, government got involved. Government gets involved in a ton of different things. And their argument is people won't do the right thing, so government has to take care of you.
2: Right.
1: That you're a child. You can't handle your own responsibilities. You don't want to handle your own responsibilities. But this gets back to what you said, because I realized there was a flaw in my argument when I said, well, no, Eric, people may want to buy things, but they definitely want money. Well, they don't necessarily want the responsibility of having that money and having to make the decisions of what to do with it every day.
2: They're not making that money. They're not going out, and the same people don't care that, you know, they have an opportunity to, you know, some people, again, nothing applies to all. Some people will go out and they say, all right, you and I have both met people from other countries recently that have said, no, I work multiple jobs. I work all the time because I have an opportunity to earn all the time.
1: Right.
2: And the one driver that told me that, you know, just said, I haven't stopped since I got here. And he came here from Cuba. He said, I haven't stopped. He goes, I won't stop. He said, look at everything you can do. And you look at all of what we have available to us, yet we still have, in fact, we have a growing number of people that really don't care. I mean, the surfer dude.
1: Remember him?
2: Makes, you know, they make him look like a Milton Friedman capitalist based on, you know, where they are. But it is that similar mindset. I don't need to own anything. I don't need all of that money. That's how people are easily sold on socialism, because then they say, well, then if the government's going to write me a check, then why not?
1: Well, I just want to make sure, when I was talking about the responsibility of money, mm-hmm. for example, there's a comfort zone for a lot of people that, oh, the government takes care of the Social Security for me. Mm-hmm. Oh, the government takes some money out for me. I don't have to worry about, you know, paying my taxes each and every. I got to worry about that once a year. Mm-hmm. Government takes care of the government. There's a comfort zone in not having that responsibility. You and I look at it as we talk about the 250th, birthday of the United States. We look at it and say, we love the United States not because we don't love the United States because something is guaranteed to us. Some kind of material is guaranteed by the government. That's not why we love the United States. We love it because of freedom and opportunity. I've always looked at those. What's the happiness quotient? The happiness quotient are people that get all these great social benefits and everything is free. When we look, for example, at Sweden and other Scandinavian countries that did that and realize they're moving in the different direction because they were taxing the daylights out of their middle class in order to support all these great things that they were talking about. But right. Happiness to me is not being taken care of. If that's your definition of happiness, well, then I disagree with that definition.
2: Right.
1: Because happiness to me is simply opportunity. It's freedom and then opportunity. It's knowing that you can earn something yourself. That's how we view it. I believe the people that look at socialism, they could give a damn about opportunity.
2: No, they don't.
1: They don't want it to be easy. They want it to be easy, and therefore the government can make it easy, whatever. When think about this, and I go back, I'll probably always go back to my dad's lessons. But when my dad told me, and I think it's some of the best advice out there. Again, when I was 14 years of age, a lot happened to me at 14. My father decided, all right, we're going to have to straighten you out, kid.
2: Mm-hmm.
1: But when my father told me, you need to be good, he goes, you got to realize it's a different place we're heading into. It goes, really, post-World War II? It wasn't post-World War II, but post-World War II, there were a ton of jobs that came in. We had the economy boom, the baby boomer after the 50s. But this was the late 60s. And he was saying, you're not going to be able to hold a job for 20 or 30 years anymore. It's not going to happen.
2: Right.
1: You better be good at at least four different things.
2: Right.
1: And it was, and he said, and the whole thing about college and trade, should it be college or should it be a trade? My father said, both. You need to be good. You need to have a college degree. You need to be good at a trade. You need to understand engineering. You need to know how to do sales. You need to know how to market. And maybe whatever you think you would want to do that would be something that would be fun in your life can be another option. But you've got to cover all four of those, at least four of those. Well, that's damn hard.
2: Mm-hmm. Yeah.
1: You're not saying, well, college or trade. You're saying I need to learn both. And then I need to learn sales. And his whole point was you have this opportunity to prepare for life. Nobody's going to take care of you, and it's the biggest BS statement if you believe that government's going to take care of you, because it's not going to happen. And even if you do let government take care of you, it's not going to be a good life for you. It's not going to be a productive life. It's not going to be a happy life.
2: No. No, my wife and I never, in fact, relied on just our day job. We knew we were going to have to do more. And we started there, and that's where we are today. Still have that mindset,
1: but it
2: as entrepreneurs.
1: But we wanted to do it.
2: Mm-hmm.
1: It wasn't like, oh, we've got to do this. It was like, no, I got to do this.
2: No.
1: It wasn't like a negative. Oh, life is so tough because I've got to work two or three jobs. It's like, no, I can have another opportunity to work here. I can do this. I can do that. Wow, this is great.
2: There's tremendous opportunity.
1: Yeah.
2: It really is unlimited if you apply yourself.
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0: We are Red Eye Radio. He's Eric Harley, and I'm Gary McNamara. You know, I go back to what Milton Friedman told Phil Donahue at one time. He said, you're under the assumption that political greed is more moral than economic greed.
1: Right.
0: He goes, that's the big fallacy.
1: Well, it's the same people that are screaming no kings are calling for socialism and communism, which would be a dictatorship. And they call Trump a dictator.
0: I know. None of it makes... That's the thing, as we said, none of it makes sense. There is no... Say what you want if you disagree with us. There is a consistency to our opinions and our discussions.
1: Yeah.
0: You can connect the dots. You can't connect the dots with the left anymore.
1: No.
0: They're all over the place.
1: You have to look at what they're accusing the other side of and then realize very quickly that's actually...

0: actually how they think.
1: Well, that, but that's correct. That's the thing that what they accuse the other side of is what they are. We have pointed that out so many times.
0: Yep.
1: They're projecting the things that they believe on the other side.
0: Yeah.
1: And the thing is, though, they've been successful in doing it.
0: They're still winning elections. Yeah.

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5: Celebrate 250. I'm Angelo Bavaro, Fox News. Even rain clouds could not keep the crowds from celebrating the nation's big birthday.
6: The roar of military aircraft overhead set the tone as freedom filled the skies on America's 250th birthday. Thousands packed the National Mall despite periods of rain, while spectacular fireworks lit the skies in New York City, Las Vegas, Los Angeles, and countless other communities. Even those sheltering from the weather in D.C. joined the celebration as hundreds inside the U.S. Department of Agriculture building broke into a stirring rendition of the national anthem. After President Trump addressed the crowd.
7: Our country is just getting started because the best is yet to come.
6: The celebration reached its grand finale with a record-breaking fireworks spectacular over Washington set to patriotic music performed by members of the United States military, bringing America's 250th birthday to a memorable close. Matt Murphy, Fox News.
5: Stormy weather is helping to bring down sky-high temperatures that have been plaguing much of the eastern U.S.
8: Finally cooling off after it's been such a warm stretch here through the 4th of July holiday. A lot of rain last night across a lot of these areas. Temperatures in the mid-70s. Previous days, we've been waking up in the upper 80s, maybe 90 degrees. So certainly a lot cooler out there right now. And it will be cooler today as you're looking at temperatures still summer-like, mid-80s, 85 degrees in New York City, only 75 back in Chicago. And actually, in some of these locations, you're going to be trading in some of those really high temperatures for some pretty big rainfall totals taking all the way in the middle of next week. Mid-Atlantic up in the New York City area, in some cases maybe as much as 3 to 5 inches. So we're going to be seeing a soggy one in the next few days.
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5: Hundreds of thousands of people are gathering in Iran for the funeral of the late Supreme Leader killed by the U.S. and Israeli airstrike. Several are calling for President Trump's death as revenge.
10: In his remarks to the nation last night, President Trump spoke about the U.S. military and those U.S. forces who participated in Operation Epic Fury. The president's remarks come as indirect talks between the United States and Iran move forward on a technical level. The ceasefire between the two countries remains in place as regional leaders have expressed the importance of continuing the memorandum of understanding. Despite the diplomatic progress, the funeral for Iran's late supreme leader, the Ayatollah Khamenei, has been a large display of Iranian propaganda as delegations from across the world traveled to Tehran to participate. The funeral will continue until July 9th with millions of Iranians participating.
5: Fox's Trey Yingst. Peace talks have been postponed until the end of that funeral. This week, world leaders, including President Trump, will gather in Turkey for the NATO summit. Iran and the war in Ukraine expected to be major points of discussion. And that will not be the only meeting for President Trump. He says he and Israeli Prime Minister Benjamin Netanyahu could meet at the White House as early as next week, marking their first meeting since the Iran operation started. Former House Speaker Nancy Pelosi's husband facing a possible misdemeanor charge after an apparent hit and run in Napa County Friday. The sheriff's office ruling out driving under the influence, but they will submit a driver reevaluation referral to the California DMV. A spokesperson for the Pelosi family said in a statement, quote, Mr. Pelosi has personally apologized to the owner of the vehicle and assured them that he would take responsibility for the damage. This incident comes after the now 86-year-old Pelosi was charged in a May 2022 DUI crash. I'm Angelo Bavaro, and this is Fox News.
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0: And you're listening to Talkin' Pets. That is one of the songs from the movie out in the theaters called Wuthering Heights. So, I'll tell you a little bit about the top five movies.
1: What band was that? Who was singing that?
2: Jason James?
0: Jason James.
1: She's got a really great voice. I didn't recognize it, so I couldn't pull it. I was like, who is that?
0: No, 100%. Good voice. If you are going to the movies this weekend, gang, your top five movies as of last week, these are your top five as of last week.

0: So if you're going to the movies next weekend, or this weekend, I should say, as of last weekend, the top five were, and I did not get to screen one of these as a movie critic, so I did not write a review on any of them, so I'm not really sure. But your top five movies were Wuthering Heights, which you heard one of the songs for, $43 million in its opening week, which is a good take for a film. Now, if there's animals in that film, I have no idea. But in the second one that made $40 million in its opening week, there's lots of animals. Granted, they're animated, and the movie is called Goat. You could check that one out. Crime 101 was number three at $18 million on its opening weekend, And Send Help, which I'm looking forward to seeing one day, in 3 weeks it made $50 million. And Lord knows I need help. And Solo Mio was number five at $19 million for 2 weeks. So I did not get to screen any of those, but now it seems like we're starting to get the screeners. So I'll have some reviews for you to check out. But if you want to read my reviews on anything that you might want to still see, there's a bunch of other ones on there that you can check out at TalkinPets.com and click on Movie Reviews, and it will take you to all my reviews. Also, I usually post them now on Facebook at Talkin' Pets Radio, so you could check them there too. So, Jilly?
1: Yes, darling?
0: Have you seen a good movie lately?
1: No, but then you know I'm an hour from any decent theater, but I did see when I was, you know, I came to Florida for 2 weeks, because I was there with you, but, I mean, my whole trip was almost 25 days, I mean, between seeing Sisters and getting down to Florida, coming back up through South Carolina to see Terry, my other sister who's in Greenville, and we went and saw the new Fire and Ice, because I just love Avatar.
0: Oh, okay.
1: That's the last movie that I saw. And it was
0: Fire
1: amazing.
0: And Fire
1: and Ash.
0: And Ash. Yes, you're right. It was a great movie.
1: Yeah.
0: And there were animals in that. I couldn't really tell you what some of them were, but there were whale-like creatures in there, which played a big part in the movie, actually.
1: Yeah, I really like the message that they're, you know, ever since the first Avatar, I've been a freak for it since then, but the message that they're portraying and how this came out of that man's amazing brain that he's, you know, put this all together, and how they do make the movies is wonderful, but it's the message is,
0: James
1: you know,
0: Cameron.
1: Survival. Yeah, is, you know, and taking care of Mother Earth and taking care of the animals. You know, they're here for a reason. Don't mess it up, you know.
0: Yeah. Well,
1: so
0: we're messing it up. That's all I can say.
1: I know we are. That.
0: You know, it's funny because years ago I was I used to have to fly into the Philadelphia airport in order to get to Scranton, Pennsylvania, where my family lives. And I'm running. If you know the Philadelphia airport, you usually have to run miles to get to your next flight.
1: And sounds like Chicago.
0: Then you got to get on a bus, go across the you know the airstrips, and then go to where your plane is at. It was always such a hassle. And this was, I think, before I had my heart attack. But I'm running to try to get to my next plane, and I finally go down the stairs, and there's a line to get on the bus, and they're not entering it yet. And I get in line, and right next to me is this young girl at the time, and she had her hair was all different colors. And I was like, okay. And then I looked at her mom, and her mom was with her, and very, you know, very pretty and very, you know, subdued, very nice, and she's like, are you okay? And I said, oh, I'm out of breath. I had to run like 2 miles to get here. And I said, that's why I don't like Philadelphia Airport. And then all of a sudden, I'm looking at her like, And so she's like, oh, I love this airport. And, you know, it's, you know, and da-da-da. And I was asking her where she was going, and she was going to New York. I was going to Scranton. And so all of a sudden, we were talking, and we got on the bus. So there was one empty seat. So she was standing next to me. I said, you take it. So all of a sudden, I'm standing there on the bus, and I have my arm on holding onto the rail because those bus drivers drive like crazy. And I'm looking at this woman and her daughter, and I'm looking at the woman, and I'm like, and she sees me staring at her in the face. And I'm just like looking at her. And then all of a sudden, she looked at me, and my light bulb went off.
1: Oh, my goodness. Who was it?
0: And it was Linda Hamilton from Terminator movies, who used to be married to James Cameron. And that was their daughter with the freaky hair at the time.
1: Wow.
0: So she looked at me, and she knew right then and there when I had that facial expression that I figured out who she was. And I didn't say anything. And I think she appreciated that, because I think she liked her anonymity, you know, while she was traveling with her daughter. But, so that was pretty interesting. A little tale to tell. But we're open to your questions, your behavior questions, and your training questions about your pets. 818-818-6401. 818-818-6401. That is the number to call with your pet questions. So we're open to your training questions, your behavior questions. If you have a comment or a story, pick up the phone, give us a call. We want to talk to you about those, whatever you may have. But we do have that animal sound coming up as well. But first, when we return, we got a story from Jilly herself. 818-818-6401. Once again, I'm John Patch.
1: I'm Jalynn Sidlow.
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A woman from Clements, California was booked into jail in January after sickening discovery was made on her property. According to the San Joaquin County Sheriff's Office, an animal cruelty investigation involving Jan Johnson revealed a horrific situation that is almost incomprehensible. Officials who visited Johnson's property discovered a literal graveyard of horses who had been starved to death, some still wearing blankets and others with their legs bound in hobbles. A total of 53 horses, one cow, and one dog were found dead on Johnson's property. Another 9 horses and one donkey were in such dismal condition that they had to be humanely euthanized because there was no hope of bringing them back from the brink of death. Surviving horses in various states of neglect were rescued and taken to Oakdale Equine Rescue for care. This is not Jan Johnson's first run-in with the law. In 2006, she was arrested on suspicion of financial elder abuse on 42 felony charges and 5 misdemeanors. In August of 2024, Animal Services officers went to Johnson's property to investigate a report of animal neglect, and Johnson made threats to harm them. In early January 2024, an illegal cockfighting operation was found on one of her properties. Officers discovered 30 dead roosters and 65 that were still alive. Jan Johnson is a serial criminal. She has shown her true self, someone unafraid of breaking the law, someone able and willing to take advantage of the elderly, someone who is cold-hearted enough to watch dozens of horses stand in a field and slowly starve to death. Jan Johnson was arrested and booked into the San Joaquin County Jail for the following charges: cruelty to animals, threatening a public official, criminal threats, possession of a short-barrel shotgun. If you are disgusted by this horrific case, please add your name to the petition at www.animalvictory.org. Please, please add your name to the list, as I did. Animal Victory will be fighting to put Jan Johnson behind bars and as long as possible. Reporting for Talking Pets, I'm Jalen Sidlow.

0: You like country, Kayla. Don't you like this song?
1: I do like country. I don't really like Zac Brown Band.
0: You don't like them?
1: Nope.
0: Oh, well, there's a negative. 818-818-6401. I liked it too, but 818-818-6401. Pick up the phone and give us a call.
2: Let the games begin!
0: So this could be an easy win, I think. If you can name this creature, we will send out to you a product of your choice. We do have the Pets, Pets, Pets book from Chicken Soup for the Soul. We have the CD from Gino Sasani in Cold Blood. It's a reptile music CD. We have the collapsible water bowl from Talkin' Pets in red or black. We also have from Silly Beads by Kayla. We have the Starbucks handle. We have the Morgan Wallen keychain, country. Kansas City ink pen, football. The best is yet to come badge holder, sore legs. And we have the SCOE 10X odor eliminator. We have the dog treats from Good Pets Foods. And you get the Hip and Joint Plus to try, the daily probiotic and the daily multivitamin for your dogs. I do have another book out there, which is called The Car, A Wolf's Adventure by Lewis Dorfman. So you can get a copy of that sent out to you. If you know what creature makes this sound, 818-818-6401. What creature makes that sound? 818-818-6401. What creature makes that sound? Pick up the phone. Give us a call. Let us know. I don't think it's that difficult. 818-818-6401. Well, I mean, Kayla, our producer here, took a stab at it. And she was wrong three times.
1: No, two times.
0: And she got it on the third try. So, 818-818-6401. What creature makes that sound? If you know, pick up the phone, give us a call, and you could be a winner of a prize. Don't forget, if you've won the SCOE 10X before in your household, you can only do one per household. So, anything else, we can send you. So, 818-818-6401. 818-818-6401. So, with that story that you read, Jilly, with people having, you know, well, this case, it wasn't small animals, it was horses.
3: I don't understand how it went unnoticed so long, unless she was very rural. And the fact that she threatened somebody that many 2 years ago and they didn't do anything then, and that was an official, it just sickens me. I don't think she deserves to go to jail. I think she deserves the death sentence. People like that, there's a special place in hell that's reserved for people like that. Sorry. That's how I feel.
0: No, I get it. And, you know, the thing is, when I chose that story, I saw some of the video of it, and it was disgusting to see how
3: it broke my heart.
0: Look.
3: Yeah.
0: And
3: I did sign the petition already. And, you know, when I was going through last night and reading ahead of time and picking the stories with you, I immediately went in because I try to go to that site at least once a week and sign new petitions. It helps when we go in and we do put, you know, at animalvictory.org, if we put our names in the petitions, we are heard. And when these people are going to trial, the judge will see how many people, you know, signed the petitions, and, you know, we can step up for the animals. And the cruelty cases are horrible. You wouldn't believe some of them. A lot of times I choose not to read them because it just makes me want to cry, but I sign my name to every single petition I can. So.
0: Well, we're going to go real quick and see if Robin in Oregon knows what the answer is to this creature's sound. What do you think that is, Robin? What creature makes that sound?
4: Well, I have two guesses. It's either a fly or a bee.
0: Choose one.
4: We'll go with bee.
0: Well, you are incorrect. It is not the bee. But good shot at it, though. We're going to take a little break when we come back. The animal sound is still out there. What is it? Pick up the phone. Give us a call. 818-818-6401. 818-818-6401. That is the number to call. 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

0: We're gonna go out. We're gonna go out to Virginia, and we're gonna make a stop in Virginia. We're gonna talk with Lisa. Now, Lisa thinks that she knows what creature makes this sound. What is it, Lisa?
1: I'm going to say a fly.
0: I'm going to say congratulations.
1: All right.
0: I didn't have to hit a bad sound like...
2: You're way off. I say you're way off this time, son.
1: I'm glad.
0: So you got the applause. So what would you like to go with out there in Virginia?
1: I want to SCOE 10X, please.
0: You've never won it before, right?
1: Nope.
0: It's yours. It's coming out to you. So stay on the phone and talk with Sydney. She'll get your address, and we're going to ship out to you the SCOE 10X, and I'll tell you, it will take out any kind of odors. And the reason why it does that is because of the fact that it doesn't cover the odor, like a scent. It doesn't, you know, you won't smell it. It's not going to be like a pretty smell. What it is, and that goes away. But what it is that basically it's like a bacterium that eats the odor, so it kills the odor. It doesn't cover it. It kills it. So I'm going to send you a bottle of that. It's good stuff.
1: All right. I'm looking forward to it.
0: Well, thank you for that. And you were right. It was a common housefly.
3: A common housefly.
0: Houseflies taste with their feet, which are 10 million times more sensitive to sugar than the human tongue. Isn't that wild?
3: Did you know that everything they land on, they also regurgitate on it, too? So if a fly lands on something that you're eating off of, be sure that you change your plate.
0: You know,
3: because they just vomited on your plate.
0: Thanks for telling me that, because it's always bothered me. I'm like, it's just kind of like nasty when I see a fly. I'm like, where have you been?
3: Yeah. Yep.
0: Were you just on doggy poop somewhere, and now you're
3: exactly
0: landing on my hot dog? It's a little nasty, if I could say so.
3: And you're
0: so
3: regurgitating
0: myself
3: on my food. Yeah, it's disgusting.
0: No, it's
3: horrible.
0: Oh,
3: the fun facts that you learn through your life.
0: So I've had the pleasure of actually, you know, over the years I've written poetry, and many of them mean a lot of things to me personally. And in this new age of music and AI and everything, I'm going to play you my song. And so I hope everybody enjoys it. And again, this is called Saying Goodbye.

0: And once again, you're listening to Talkin' Pets, and that was one of the, well, it was the first poem I wrote back in the 90s, actually, and means a lot. So what you think, Jilly? I think that's the first time you've heard it.
1: I'm crying, so because that hits really close to home for me on so many levels, and I can't believe that you wrote that. Who's singing that? It's amazing.
0: No, the amazing part of that is, like, with AI, some people, think it's my voice, but I wish it was. but it's actually, it has a little bit of a Daughtry tone to it.
1: It does.
0: And a little bit of Josh Groban-ish, who is one of my favorite. I love Josh Groban. But, yeah, it just means a lot. You know, animals mean a lot to us. And, you know, if you think that they're not missing you when they depart, they absolutely do. I don't care what anybody says. They know the hurt. They know the feelings. And they know, you know, the passing of time. And
1: yes,
0: they totally understand death. But I do believe that after we and our pets pass on, that there is something waiting for us on the other side.
1: I don't want to go anytime soon, but I can't wait to see them all lined up waiting for me to cross the bridge.
0: Well, once again, that song was called Saying Goodbye, and you're listening to Talkin' Pets.
2: 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Reporting for Talkin' Pets Radio, I'm Kayla Cavanaugh. Good news for traveling pet parents. A major U.S. airline has announced expanded in-cabin pet accommodations and climate-controlled cargo upgrades aimed at improving safety and comfort. The airline says it worked with veterinary advisors to revise its pet travel guidelines, including improved ventilation and updated handling procedures. Pet advocates call the move a positive step forward as more Americans travel with their furry companions. Travel season just got a little more tail wagging friendly. For Talkin' Pets Radio, I'm Kayla Cavanaugh.
0: So, Jilly, what do you think? Do you travel with your dog at all on a plane?
1: Not with this one, but I have with other dogs before. And I have had to pay for seats for them and so that they could be with me. And then I have also flown them privately, but with Xerxes, my male Rottweiler, I drive him everywhere.
0: Yeah, he's a big boy.
1: He's a little much for people to handle. So,
0: well, you see this dog coming your way, you kind of get out of the way.
1: Everybody does.
0: It's a big Rottweiler, and he's a big boy, that's for sure.
1: He's a big boy.
0: But, you know, flying is, it's gotten better, and there are companies out there that, you know, and I've heard of a couple of them now that you can fly solely with your pet.
1: Yes.
0: I mean, it's a pet airline, mm-hmm. or else you can fly your pet without you. But the thing that you got to remember, though, too, is that it's a little expensive. So I'd like
1: costly.
0: To see that come down. If there's some way that they can figure it out to make it more reasonable for people to afford it, I think more people probably would travel with their pet. But speaking of that, I do like the aspect of, one, leaving the pet in their environment, air conditioned, at home. And
1: yes,
0: I love pet sitting, which you do, Jilly.
1: Yes.
0: And a good pet sitter is the perfect answer to it. So they're going to miss
1: cold.
0: You. You're going to miss them.
1: Yeah.
0: But it definitely has a big, cheery smile when you walk through that front door when you come back. And you know that they're taken care of because they're with a pet sitter that you can rely on. Well, once again, this is Talkin' Pets. I'm John Patch.
1: I'm Jalynn Sidlow.
2: Kayla Cavanaugh.
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18: 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Hear from some of the most

0: diarrhea, drooling, and inappetence. Laboratory testing revealed severe critical systemic compromise. Fecal analysis confirmed SPD, prompting referral to Dove Lewis Veterinary Emergency and Specialty Hospital for intensive care. Salmon poisoning can escalate rapidly, and Forrest presented with classic severe clinical signs, says Dove Lewis Criticalist Marie Min, DVM DACVECC. Its counts and albumin levels were dangerously low, increasing its risk for complications. With timely intervention and close monitoring, we were able to stabilize it. This case illustrates how quickly SPD can progress from mild gastrointestinal signs to life-threatening illness, emphasizing the need for rapid recognition and intervention in dogs exposed to raw salmon or trout in the region. Visit TalkingPets.com for more news and join our social media at Talking Pets Radio. I'm Kayla Kavanaugh.
1: Remember the song from Road Trip?

0: blah, blah, blah, blah. And that's sad.
1: Once again, you're listening to Talkin' Pets. Pick up the phone and give us a call. So I bet you that took your tears away, Jilly.
2: It did. Oh, that's funny.
1: Sorry to make you cry, but it's a tough one.
2: It's a good cry. I've had so many incredible animals in my life, and especially my Rottweilers, whether they were show champions or whether they were working dogs. I've had cadaver dogs. I've had cancer dogs. Who had visited children in hospitals. I've just had so many incredible dogs, and that hit home to me, you know. And I love you for that. There's going to be a time when I come back and say, "Hey, can I get a copy of that?"
1: Yeah, I mean, it's out there now. It's part of the internet system and everything like that, so people can go to my Facebook. Actually, it's there. At Talkin' Pets Radio, you can grab it there if you want. Spread it around, send it to people who may have lost their pet. I'd like to see it grow from there, and it means a lot. I remember in the old days before there was anything like this, and I wrote that poem. It was back in the 90s, and we didn't have anything other than, writing a letter. And I got boxes and boxes of people that wanted a copy of it as a poem. And and I just think the music and everything puts a music, I think it works really well. So
2: yes.
1: And the name of it is called Saying Goodbye. And
2: I give you a standing ovation.
1: Thanks. And our pets mean the world to us. I'm looking at Shadow now, my black cat. She's passed out on her chair over there, and
2: You mean on my chair?
1: No, actually she's on a different chair because you're not here. So no, actually I think Summer's in your chair. So, yeah, they're all in here, I think, except for Winter. But, yeah, I mean, our pets, it's tough. Even when I've lost, a small pet, when I lost my koi, they all got eaten by raccoons in my fish pond. And I was like, I was devastated. But not like when I've lost one of my birds or when I lost my cats before. Yeah. It hits the heart hard.
2: It does.
1: It's a lot to deal with. And the thing is, if somebody reaches out to you, a friend or a family member, and they've lost a pet, I mean, understand that that's losing a family member. Because if you've never had a pet or you don't live with one, you may not understand how much it hurts. And it really does hurt. And but we have to realize the fact. And when my mom died, I realized it at that point in time. And even more so when I lost my sister, which is Kayla's mom. None of us are here forever. Our time is numbered. It all depends on when we're going to go, but we got to remember that part of life is death.
2: And that's true.
1: Sad to say, but, sometimes that helps when you have to deal with loss. Because, and all you can say is,

0: that you're happy, especially for our pets, you're happy that you gave them a good life.
1: Exactly.
0: They had good meals, they had a good home,
1: yes.
0: And they were treated well, because there's a lot of animals out there that are treated well.
1: I know.
0: And we know that firsthand, like the story that you did earlier on the horses. Mm-hmm. Some people, I think in their heart, they mean well sometimes, but hoarding is a dangerous thing, especially when it comes to a living, breathing creature. So if you can't take care of them, then you need to do something about it, because they don't deserve to suffer and go through a dying process that they don't deserve. So,
1: and when you do lose, you'll never replace that animal. And people who try to replace it, it's a never ending thing. But you can give another animal who will fill that empty place in your heart a good loving home, and
0: I
1: it will make you
0: agree.
1: Just as happy, and you will have more memories, and life goes on. So,
0: I agree.
1: Get out there and adopt and take care.
0: I agree with that. And if you can adopt an older dog or cat, or
1: yes.
0: something that's they deserve life as well. And maybe
1: yes.
0: they didn't have as good a life before, but think mm-hmm. about what you can give them. Or maybe
1: yes.
0: Maybe the pet parent passed away, and there was no one else to take the pet.
1: Right.
0: So it had a good behavior. It knew what love was, and. Mm-hmm. And you got to remember too, when you adopt an animal that went through loss, it may take them a little bit longer to actually find love in your household, because they still mourn. Animals do mourn.
1: Yes, they do.
0: So on that note, we're done with this hour of the show, Talking Pets. And just in this hour, Talking Pets, same pet time, same pet channel.
1: Bring on
0: your favorite radio station. So we thank you for joining us. Spay and neuter your pets and help control the pet population. I'm John Patch.
1: I'm Jalen Sidlow.
2: Kayla Kavanaugh.
0: If you're going to get a pet for your home, make sure that you go to a rescue or a shelter
1: yes.
0: in your area, because those
1: yes.
0: pets are there and they need and deserve a home. Otherwise,
1: hear, hear.
0: I think you know what happens. So from all of us, we say goodbye for this hour of Talking Pets.
1: Bye, y'all.
0: Bye.
3: 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No
4: one opinions expressed on Talking Pets are those of the hosts, guests, and callers, and are not necessarily those of this station, its management, or other hosts or advertisers. The show is for entertainment purposes only and is not intended to treat, diagnose, and or claim any cure of disease or condition based on advice or recommendations from the host, veterinarian, trainer, or pet product manufacturer, but rather suggests that the audience use this information to consult with their existing pet specialist.
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6: The big birthday. I'm Paul Stevens, Fox News. America turned 250 years old in spectacular fashion over the holiday weekend.
7: The spirit of 1776 burned bright across America as millions celebrated the nation's 250th birthday. Washington dazzled with a record-breaking fireworks display, while New York, Las Vegas, Los Angeles, and cities across the country lit up the night sky. And when storms interrupted festivities in the nation's capital, hundreds sheltering inside the U.S. Department of Agriculture building broke into a spontaneous rendition of the Star-Spangled Banner. And the main event of the night, President Trump took to the stage at the National Mall to share his Independence Day message to the tens of thousands who waited through the weather to honor our country.
8: For 2.5 centuries, our American Republic has stood as the crowning achievement of human history.
7: The night ended with performances by members of the U.S. military and a record-breaking fireworks display over the nation's capital. Matt Murphy, Fox News.
6: This, as millions of Americans along the eastern slice of the U.S. have been struggling with days of intense heat, but some relief now is starting to kick in.
9: Big change in the forecast as we saw one more really hot day yesterday, 25 different record-breaking highs, that largely across the mid-Atlantic, getting up into New England a little bit there, but highs hitting 100 degrees. Boy, it's been days and days of that. Finally, some big showers yesterday evening, and you're starting to see some of these temperatures drop. Big change from what we've seen the last couple of days, where even overnight temperatures were only falling down in the mid-80s, maybe closer to 90 degrees. A lot of shower activity across the eastern half of the United States. We're really trading in heat for rain, not just today, but much of the week ahead.
6: And that's Fox Weather's Adam Klotz. Several cities were under extreme heat alerts and saw close to record-setting temperatures. 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
6: They're called Trump accounts for kids born during the president's second term, and they have officially launched. Cheryl Cassone from the Fox Business Network.
11: It is going to be invested in very, I would say, safe investments, index funds, things like that. These kids get $1,000. This is their vehicle for retirement. If you can teach your kids and guide them to keep that money in the market, that's compounding investments. That's compounding interest that builds up over decades, plus family, friends, and employees of major companies, all of these, they can get more money added to them. And that's the biggest advantage, is that it's not just $1,000. You can put up to $5,000 a year from grandma, grandpa. They can add into these accounts for these kids.
6: Now, kids will not be able to access the money in the account until they are 18 and can only use it for specific purposes like buying a home or paying for school education. Pop star Taylor Swift, Kansas City Chiefs tight end Travis Kelce officially tying the knot Friday. Finally, it matters. Madison Square Garden in New York City.
12: Comedian Adam Sandler officiated the ceremony, and Swift's brother Austin served as man of honor, while Jason Kelce stood by his brother as best man. The 1,000 or so guest list included A-list celebrities and athletes, and the AMC Theaters CEO Adam Aaron posted and then later deleted a very detailed recap of the big night, saying in part, quote, "Tonight, a new era in that romantic story commenced. Surprisingly, it all felt intimate and small. Everything was close. I wish you all could have been there with me to witness real, pure, true joy."
6: Fox's Chan Lee Painter to the World Cup. More round of 16 games set for later today. Brazil and Norway facing off in New York, New Jersey. England taking on Mexico down in Mexico City. Just a day away from the U.S. taking on Belgium in Seattle. Kickoff 8 p.m. Eastern Time tomorrow night on Fox. I'm Paul Stevens. This is Fox News.
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18: 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Come along, and let's share some spaghetti together. This is Talking Pets.

0: in. You're listening to Talking Pets. I'm John Patch.
1: I'm Jalen Sidlow.
2: Kayla Kavanaugh.
0: Were you singing to that song?
1: Oh, it's one of my favorite songs. I used to sing it.
0: I was looking at Kayla going, where's that echo coming from?
1: No, that's me. That was me singing right along with Anne. I love Heart. Yeah.
0: Actually,
1: my sister and I used to play it together.
0: That song reminds me now of Dean Koontz. Dean Koontz, the writer, and, you know, of course, they made some of his writing, his novels, into movies.
1: Yep.
0: Great guy. He's been on the show with us. I've talked to him off the air as well, and he wrote a book. He never thought he would have a pet, and he wrote a book about his dog that passed away, and it was the first one, only one him and his wife had. And one day he was out in the park, and he was sitting there thinking about his dog that passed away, and then a butterfly landed on his shoulder. And that,
1: aww.
0: And butterflies are his favorite creatures. And he said that he knew that the dog was actually coming back to him.
1: Yeah.
0: To say, I'm okay.
1: Yep.
0: So, pretty remarkable. A remarkable guy, too. We were like, I think Talking Pets was the only interview, the first interview. Maybe, I don't know if he's done, I think he's done some after, but he doesn't really do interviews. And he came on to talk about his dog, and just a great
1: That's
0: guy.
1: That's awesome.
0: Yeah, he was really, really, really cool. It was an honor,
1: I'm going into my 16th year being with you. I can't believe it. I'm going into my 16th year. I know. We've had so many amazing people on this show that it blows my mind. And I feel very appreciative and very honored to be a part of it, because I do get to meet wonderful people and hear their stories. And it's, you know, it's really cool. I love it. So thank you, John.
0: No, and thank you for being part of the show. And, you know, I the one thing I love about doing the show is that, you know, people listen all across the country because they love their pets. And
1: yes.
0: We try to make the show as entertaining as we can, as well as funny and, you know, and everything. But there's sad moments as well. And we always give out animal advice. So we're always open for training questions or behavior, or one of the doctors is with us, because we have like 15 different vets and trainers on the show. And, you know, and we're always open to medical questions, too, that when they're on. And it just means a lot, you know, and it's been... This April will be 36 years.
1: Wow.
0: The Talking Pets has been on radio.
1: Yeah. Wow.
0: Long time.
1: Go, John.
0: So, yeah. it really is my passion. So, I mean, this is like my giving back, you might say. But on that note, I do want to welcome on KDEC AM 920 and 96.5, San Luis Obispo, California, Pepper Daniels and the gang there. 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A big shout out to Joe and Heidi. Also WIBW AM 580 in Topeka, Kansas City, Kansas, for Larry and Roy. WEEU AM 830 in Reading, Philadelphia, Pennsylvania, John Treese. I've known John a long time, and great for you to bring us on there, John. And
1: awesome.
0: WDLA AM 1270 in Walton, New York. A shout-out to Don and my buddy Chase. So thanks for picking up the show and for running us. And, of course, we always like to hear from everybody listening, whether you're listening on your radio or at Talkin' Pets Radio, which is our Facebook Live, or, you know, we're on every streaming and all social media platforms. So check it out there as well. But we want to talk to you about your pets, and we will have Name That Animal sound in this hour.
1: Woohoo!
0: Good luck. It's maybe a little bit tougher, but we'll see. But 818-818-6401 is the number, 818-818-6401. So pick up the phone and give us a call, and let's talk about your pets. And no matter what you have, whether it be a dog, a cat, a bird,
1: a possum.
0: Or a possum called Pickles.
1: Or a horse, or a donkey, or a goat, or a sheep. There's just so many of awesome things out there to have.
0: A lot of people have been into goats all of a sudden, like more than ever.
1: Well, there's a lot of really expensive prize, like different breeds from around the world that people get into doing those things like that. But goats are, they make great pets. They're easy to take care of, and you don't need a lawnmower anymore.
0: Yeah.
1: It's awesome.
0: They cut the grass.
1: Yep.
0: So that you can't complain that. Although when they scream, I think that's the most hysterical thing I've ever heard in my life.
1: Well, my favorite ones are the fainting goats because I can't stop laughing. But
0: And they just drop?
1: They just drop, yeah. They're hilarious.
0: Well, the baby goats, they use for yoga and stuff now, right?
1: Yes, yes. Puppies, kittens, baby goats, miniature donkeys. They've started using those in some of the, you know, yoga stuff, too. It's pretty cool.
0: You know what I think is wild is that, you know, when we talk about horses from time to time, and there's, like, stories out there about how they're using horses for veterans with PTSD.
1: Oh, yes.
0: It helps them recover. Mm-hmm. And it is pretty amazing. I mean, if you've never been around a horse, I recommend that you spend some time going to a ranch or going horseback riding or something, because they give off this, like, I can't think of the word, euphoria. I mean, it's just like they help take away a lot of your worries.
1: Yes, and I grew up with horses. I mean, I was riding before I could walk. I was, a champion barrel racer, blah, blah, blah, whatever. But the horses, they have been using them with autistic children for decades. And now that they're using them with, people with PTSD and stuff and people who come back, from war with all these different problems and stuff, they're amazing. And the equine world is a fascinating thing. So yes, I do say get out there if you can be around a horse and do it. Don't be afraid of them. They're incredible, incredible beasts. I love them.
0: It's like they give off this emotional healing kind of sense. And I always looked at a horse like they're majestic to me.
1: Yes.
0: The muscles on a horse, the structure of a horse, the size of a horse is just like astonishing. I've always wanted to one day have a ranch and have horses on it. And it's not in my vocabulary. I'm working in radio.
1: I would kill to have a horse again, but it's you and I have property, but it's a lot, John. So I can go ride somebody else's horses.
0: It is. It's a lot of work. There's no doubt about that.
1: And if you come visit, I'll take you riding up here in the mountains. It's beautiful.
0: Well, once again, you're listening to Talking Pets. I'm John Patch.
1: I'm Jalynn Sidlow.
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when a Florida family got a Ring notification while on vacation, they turned on their at-home camera and caught a thief in the act. Stealing an Amazon package right from the front door. The culprit? A bear. The family watched as the bear sniffed the package, turned away, and then decided to go back to the package and reconsider. Ultimately, the bear must have decided it didn't want what was inside the box, cell phone charger cords, because the bear left it on the walkway by the front door. Apparently, bears are common in the family's Longwood neighborhood, which is located close to several Central Florida state wildlife preserves and parks. It's not uncommon for residents to see bears strolling in the streets. But stealing packages? That's a new one. The bear population grew enough in Florida that the state brought back the bear hunt in December 2025 following a 10-year hiatus. There were 52 bears killed during the 23-day hunt. More than half the bears killed came from the panhandle. The largest bear killed was a 697-pound male in Collier County. The hunt was held in four regions of the state where the estimated 4,000 bears are still living. Reporting for Talking Pets, I'm Jalen Sidlow.

0: brought to you by Kellogg's. Do you remember that?
1: Yes.
0: Do you remember that?
1: Yes, I do. That's hilarious. That is hilarious.
0: Oh, we're showing our age for sure.
1: I used to love watching Yogi Bear. It was one of my favorite
0: things. Me too. Hey, we're going to go out to KCBQ, and Steve in San Diego has a question about training camps for chihuahuas. What's going on with your chihuahuas, Steve?
2: Yes, he's too excitable.
1: He's a chihuahua.
0: Yeah.
2: But if he can mix with the others, his breed. You know, chihuahuas are the smallest breed. And I was looking at the other small dogs. Why is the chihuahua the smallest breed? Does that have anything to do with if they get intimidated?
1: There's several different breeds of chihuahua. The typical Esmahound chihuahua, that is the true Mexican chihuahua, can actually get upwards of 35 pounds. They are a standard larger dog, and they're not so excitable. The teacup chihuahuas and the hybrid chihuahuas are a little different. I don't know which breed you have.
2: How about the one that we have two? One that's a Mexican breed? That's like a dachshund. He's a foot and a half long.
1: So he's a mixed. Yeah. Is he a mixed breed, chihuahua and dachshund?
2: I think he's a mixed breed.
1: Okay.
2: But it's like the he has his front paws turned out a little bit, and they found.
1: Okay.
2: The type of.
1: But he's probably calmer than the regular chihuahua, right?
2: Yes.
1: Okay. Chihuahuas are just normally a little bit high test, and that's just because they've been significantly overbred.
0: They're named after a city in Mexico, by the way.
1: Chihuahua.
0: I don't know that yet.
1: Chihuahua.
0: Yeah.
1: They're great dogs. They're great guard dogs, believe it or not, if they're trained properly. I know they're little tiny things, but they are naturally nervous, and they also, you know, tend to get cold or they might shake. Have you ever tried for your Mexican chihuahua, your purebred, if it may be, have you ever tried putting it in a little jacket, like a little coat or sweater? Sometimes they find that very comforting. It might help to turn down their enthusiasm if it's a very excitable dog.
2: Yes, it does, because we have a hammock that in the back seat of the Toyota or whatever small car it is, and it may be, and the hammock really works, and so is that. That purse pouch. If you get them in,
1: okay,
2: and they appreciate that.
1: Yeah, it's a comfort. It's a very comforting place for them to be, and especially because a lot of dogs get nervous in the car. That's great that you have that for them, that they can be in that little hammock.
0: Yeah, they love those little things where they could just cuddle up in them and you don't see me here, but I'm here.
1: Yep.
0: But, you know, there are things like the Thunder Shirt that, you know, out there that you can purchase for certain size dogs, like the Chihuahua, which is the smallest breed out there. But the other thing, you can also take like a baby's little shirt or a onesie or something of that and put it on the Chihuahua, because it has to be tight, though. That's what takes away the anxiety.
1: Yes.
0: So you've got to fit it on them tight. So not to the point that you're choking them to death, but, you know, just basically tight enough, and that calms them down. It will do wonders for a dog. It really will.
1: Mm-hmm. And also, I love the Thunder Shirt. I think it's a great thing and all that. But, you know, you can, like John just said, you can buy baby clothing and you can go to Goodwill or something like that. And then you can also, obviously, you're not going to wear it because it's too small, but if you, sleep with it for a couple nights and it has your scent on it, and then when you leave the home and you put it on the dog, it will be able to smell your scent, and it will also calm the dog.
2: Yeah, and the harness may have to be loosened up, and that's just because during the training or walking, it has to be in water.
1: Well, it's a very... You have to take into perspective it's a very, very small animal, and the world is a very big place. So if it gets really excited where you're walking it, you need to go to a quieter place to walk the dog. It might be too much. There might be passing cars. There could be children riding on bicycles and stuff like that. And that's that could be way too much for the animal to fathom, because the world is a big, crazy place. Just if you're going to take it somewhere quiet to let it have its free time instead of someplace noisy.
0: Yeah, and the life expectancy of that breed is 12 to 20 years. And it's stated, actually, that the temperament is lively, courageous, alert, devoted, quick, and aggressive. And I've seen aggressive Chihuahuas. They feel like they can take on a Rottweiler at a time.
2: But how about the horn honking just once? Twice on the freeway.
1: That's a lot for that little animal, and you got to remember too, their hearing is 100 times sharper than ours. So you got to take all those things into effect. Quiet the space, you quiet the dog.
0: Well, we've got to go out to a break. That's what that music means. And thanks so much for calling in with that. And good luck with your dogs and with the Chihuahua, named after a city in Mexico. So
1: Chihuahua.
0: Chihuahua. So once again, this is Talkin' Pets. The lines are open at 818-818-6401.

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A recent study... Oh, what? I'm confused. Go ahead, Julian. A new study is being done on shelter dogs to help lower blood pressure. A new university study is giving science-backed proof to what pet lovers already know. Dogs are good for your heart. Researchers found that just 15 minutes of interaction with shelter dogs significantly lowered participants' blood pressure and cortisol levels. Even more encouraging, the benefit was seen in the first-time visitors who had no prior bond with animals at all. Shelters involved in the study say findings could help boost adoption rates while promoting animal assistance wellness programs. Experts say short visits, fostering, and even volunteering could provide mental health benefits. Not just for dogs, but for the humans too. Looks like unconditional love may be the best medicine after all. Reporting for Talking Pets, I'm Jalen Sitlow.

recent study evaluated how reliably veterinarians can measure intestinal wall thickness in horses using ultrasound, an important tool for distinguishing healthy horses from those with intestinal diseases such as lymphoma, peritonitis, or inflammatory bowel disease. Three veterinarians performed repeated ultrasound exams on 8 healthy horses, measuring 6 regions of the intestine. While statistically, analysis showed poor to moderate consistency both within and between examiners, the actual differences in measurements were very small. Researchers concluded that repeated ultrasound exams are still clinically useful, but changes of less than 1 millimeter should be considered normal measurement rather than true biological change. The study recommends larger, more diverse research groups in the future. Beyond diagnosis, experts emphasize the importance of nutritional management for horses with intestinal inflammation, including constant access to clean water, adequate forage, avoiding large, high-starch meals, and potentially using hinge gut buffers to support digestive health. 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I'm Kayla Kavanaugh.

0: again. You're listening to Talkin' Pets. We want to talk with you at 818-818-6401. 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
1: 818-818-6401. 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
0: So, this is Name That Animal Sound. If you can guess what creature makes this sound, we're going to send you out a bottle of SCOE 10X, the ultimate odor eliminator. Only one per household, please. One win on that one. But we do have the book, Pets, Pets, Pets, from Chicken Soup for the Soul. We have the CD from Gino Sasani, In Cold Blood. It's a music CD on reptiles. We have the collapsible water bowl from Talking Pets. We have the dog treat supplements from Good Pets Foods, Hip and Joint, Daily Probiotic, and Daily Multivitamin. And we do have the Dakar, A Wolf's Adventure book, if you want to go with that. I have a mini calendar for a wall calendar, and it's on Tiny Hippos, Big World. We can send that to you. And we also have from Miss Kayla and her Silly Beads. You can go with the Starbucks handle, the Morgan Wallen keychain, the Kansas City ink pen, or the best is yet to come badge holder. So there's choices there that you can go with. If you can guess, what bird makes this sound? So this bird lays the largest egg in relation to their body size of any bird in the world.
2: Oh, I know. Sorry.
0: lays the largest egg in relation to their body size of any bird in the world. What bird is it? That's the sound that they make. So what bird do you think makes that sound? 818-818-6401. 818-818-6401. When you call in, you'll speak with Sydney, and she'll put you on the air with us. 818-818-6401. So what bird are we talking about? And it lays the largest egg compared in relation to the body size of this bird. 818-818-6401. Think...
3: a dinosaur.
0: No.
2: No.
0: In reference to the bird's name, think...
2: It's a tough one, so you're going to have to give them some good clues.
0: Think the produce department at your grocery store. You'd find a certain... I don't even know if it's a fruit or a vegetable.
2: It's a fruit. Sure. It's a fruit. It has seeds.
0: Okay, so it's a fruit.
2: Yeah.
0: Are you eating that right now, Julie?
2: No, I'm eating Good and Plenty, my little licorice things.
0: Yes, I can hear you chewing.
2: Sorry. I was hungry.
0: 818-818-6401. 818-818-6401. What bird is it? So they lay a very big egg. Their name kind of goes with a fruit that you would find in the grocery store produce department.
2: And it's not in season now.
0: And what the heck, I'll just say, and they're native to Australia.
2: God, you're just giving it away.
0: We don't have much time left. 818-818-6401. I thought you were going to automatically say something else when you said, I know what it is. But apparently, I think you do know what it is.
2: I do know what it is.
0: 818-818-6401. Pick up the phone. We've never used that sound on the show before. It's a new one, totally. But I do like that little fruit, though.
2: I just happen to know a lot about this particular bird. That's the only way I knew. I mean, I remember when you put on, one time you did a sound that was an albatross, and I knew it right away, just because I happened to study them.
0: They make a cute little sound, although it's scary to Kayla.
3: A little bit.
0: Not that
2: much. Well, she thinks it's a dinosaur.
0: Well, your dog likes it, too, Xerxes.
2: No. Yeah, somebody's outside, so he's barking. There's some deer
0: up. Probably a bear trying to steal your Amazon package.
2: No.
0: So, yeah, I mean, not only humans are stealing them, now they're finding that wildlife are stealing your delivered packages as well.
2: I've had a lot of coyote action recently. I even found one out during the day casing the neighborhood for small animals, so I'm being very careful with my dog.
0: Well, we got Denise in Los Angeles, California, and Denise thinks she knows what makes this sound.
1: No.
0: What do you think it is, Denise?
4: Yes, is it the kiwi?
1: Whoop, whoop, whoop.
0: Well, I'm hitting an applause for you, but apparently my producer has my pot down, so yay!
2: It's not down! I said whoop, whoop, whoop, whoop!
0: Well, it wouldn't play, but there it goes. So, congratulations! What gave it away? The fruit, or was it Australia?
4: The fruit.
0: The fruit gave it away, okay.
4: Yeah.
0: So what do you want to go with? We've got the books. We've got the SCOE 10X Odor Eliminator. We've got the dog treat supplements from Good Pets Foods. What do you think, Denise?
4: The what? The books.
0: We have the Pets, Pets, Pets book, or we have the Car, A Wolf's Adventure. The Pets,
4: the
0: Pets, Pets book is a Chicken Soup for the Soul book.
4: Oh, okay, I'll take that one.
2: All right. Yeah, chicken soup. Yes, awesome.
0: You got it coming out to you. So if you would, stay in the line and speak with Sydney. We'll get your address there in Los Angeles, and we'll ship you off the Pets, Pets, Pets.
4: Perfect. Thank you.
0: Thanks for playing with us, and thanks for knowing that one. Have a good one. Drive careful. I think you're in your car. That's Denise out there in Los Angeles. She got it right. It was Pets, Pets, Pets. We're going to take a little break. We'll come back with more of Talkin' Pets. Hey, check out the video at TalkinPets.com, our website, of the bird that I'm going to be talking about with this story that's coming up. It's pretty awesome, actually. And the video is at TalkinPets.com. I'm John Patch.
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0: Talkin' Pets. 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

me and said, "Hey, there's a bird knocking on the window." Sarit said, "That's when an injured cormorant, which is a large black water bird known for its fishing skills, was tapping its beak on the glass window. We then saw, at second glance, that there was something metallic on its beak." Sarit noted, adding that a fishing hook was stuck inside the bird's beak. While staff tried to capture the bird so they could help it, they were unsuccessful, so they called the fire department, which cut off the tip of the hook. Then, we, meaning the emergency care, were able to remove the rest of the hook well and take care of the wound. Sarit wrote, the hospital added that the fire department released the cormorant to a park behind the clinic. When an injured cormorant approaches people, it is usually an animal in extreme distress that has lost its natural fear, according to the fire department. A cormorant is a large, glossy black water bird with a long beak, long neck, I should say, wedge-shaped head, and a sharp hooked beak. A fishing hook stuck in its beak is extremely dangerous. It could lend to infection, pain, and even starvation. Luckily, there was a happy ending for this cormorant. He wasn't even getting a massage. It sounds almost like a scene from a movie, according to the fire department. Visit TalkinPets.com for more news and join our social media at Talkin' Pets Radio. I'm John Patch.

0: like this song. It's called Cormorant.
1: I do, too. That's awesome.
0: Yeah, and it's about a cormorant. So.
1: And that was a really cool story. I really liked the video that you posted. It was what I hope other people go back and look at it.
0: Yeah,
1: it was a very cool story.
0: If you go to talkinpets.com on our homepage, I put the video on there. And this bird knew it needed help, so it knocked on the window of the hospital.
1: All the places.
0: I know, for somebody to come out and help it.
1: Yes,
0: which
1: exactly.
0: I thought was pretty amazing. You know, I think animals, they just know. When they're in pain or they're hurting or something like this happens to them.
1: Yes.
0: I think they know that to go to a human that they can help them. So the fear factor kind of goes away when they're looking for help.
1: I've seen a lot of videos like that with like deer getting their horns caught and things, and or they're on the ice and things, and people are able to get them because they actually understand that someone's helping them.
0: Well, a lot of people throw out containers and stuff like that, and then animals get their heads stuck in them.
1: Yeah,
0: and we've heard that and reported on that many times.
1: Yeah.
0: Where, you know, out in the woods, they see a wild animal and it's running around with a bucket stuck on its head. You know, and that's hard for them because they can't eat, they can't breathe properly, and it's all because of human garbage that we keep throwing out and they keep finding. So, got to make a difference.
1: Yeah.
0: And we hope that
1: Be careful what you throw away and you know, recycle if you can recycle. Recycle it properly, and be careful what you throw away. That's all I can say.
0: Yeah, what she said. So, 818-818-6401, 818-818-6401. Congratulations to Denise, who guessed.

0: the kiwi. And I do like kiwi fruit. So if it has seeds, it's a fruit, right?
1: Yes.
0: Okay, good to know.
1: Like a tomato is a fruit. It's not a vegetable.
0: See, I learned something today.
1: Oh, John, I'm going to have to teach you everything.
0: Yes. Anyway, that's a different show. Well, thanks for joining us in this hour of the program. We hope we make you laugh and we have fun and enjoy and you get some information and you learn something. I will tell you, with this Name This Animal Sound, it's a very popular game. And
1: I love it.
0: Yeah. I never really thought about a hawk sound before, but we played it on the show one day, and I was at a garden store, and I looked up, and there was a huge bird, really big bird, in a tree above my head, and I'm like, and all of a sudden, everybody in the garden store started looking at it, and we're all looking at it, and then all of a sudden, it made the sound, and I was like, that's a hawk, and the lady looks at me and says, how'd you know that? And I said, hawking pets.
1: Talking pets.
0: Heard it there. Now yep. I know what a hawk sounds like. Kayla's looking at me like, you're weird.
1: No, you're not weird.
0: I can be. Anyway, hey, that music means it's bye, bye, bye.
1: We got to go.
0: Yep. Hey, spay and neuter your pets. Help control the pet population. And again, if you are going to get a pet, please, I say it all the time, go to your local shelter or rescue, and I mean it. Go there and adopt a pet because they need a good home. And Kayla, you need a pal for Nova.
2: Yep, we are going to get a dog, not another cat. Well, she's making me mad, so she's by herself right now.
0: Well, I wish I could get into it on the air right now, but...
1: Okay, I know, whenever, I just, you hear me just gasp.
0: whenever your cat is not using the litter box, check out Medical First. We've got to say goodbye.
1: Yes.
0: Bye for now.
1: Bye. Bye, y'all.
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0: The National Weather Service in Raleigh has issued a severe thunderstorm warning for Scotland County in central North Carolina, Richmond County in central North Carolina, southwestern Hope County in central North Carolina, until 2:45 p.m. At 1:57 p.m., severe thunderstorms were located along a line extending from 8 miles west of Hoffman to Rockingham to near Hamlet to Wallace, moving northeast at 20 miles per hour. Hazard, 60 miles per hour wind gusts. Source, radar indicated. Impact, expects damage to roofs, siding, and trees. Locations impacted include Laurinburg, Rockingham, Hamlet, Maxton, Hoffman, Ellerb, Dobbins Heights, Wagram, Gibson, and East Laurinburg. This includes Interstate 73 between mile markers 26 and 30. For your protection, move to an interior room on the lowest floor of a building.
1: Music performed by members of the United States military, bringing America's 250th birthday to a memorable close. Matt Murphy, Fox News.
2: Stormy weather is helping bring down sky-high temps that have been plaguing much of the eastern U.S.
3: Big change in the forecast as we saw one more really hot day yesterday. 25 different record-breaking highs, that largely across the mid-Atlantic, getting up into New England a little bit there, but highs hitting 100 degrees. Boy, it's been days and days of that. Finally, some big showers yesterday evening, and you're starting to see some of these temperatures drop. Big change from what we've seen the last couple of days, where even overnight temperatures were only falling down in the mid-80s, maybe closer to 90 degrees. A lot of shower activity across the eastern half of the United States. We're really trading in heat for rain, not just today, but much of the week ahead.
2: Fox Weather's Adam Klotz. At the World Cup today, the round of 16 continues. Brazil versus Norway at the New York, New Jersey Stadium, 4 p.m. Eastern, and later in Mexico City, England takes on Mexico. 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
6: That heat's going to be out there for one more day.
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2: Hundreds of thousands of people are gathering in Iran for the funeral of the late Supreme Leader killed by the U.S. and Israeli airstrikes. Several are calling for President Trump's death as revenge.
7: In his remarks to the nation last night, President Trump spoke about the U.S. military and those U.S. forces who participated in Operation Epic Fury.
8: The president's remarks come as indirect talks between the United States and Iran move forward on a technical level. The ceasefire between the two countries remains in place as regional leaders have expressed the importance of continuing the memorandum of understanding.
7: Despite the diplomatic progress, the funeral for Iran's late supreme leader, the Ayatollah Khamenei, has been a large display of Iranian propaganda as delegations from across the world traveled to Tehran to participate. The funeral will continue until July 9th with millions of Iranians participating.
2: Fox's Trey Yingst. Peace talks have been postponed until the end of that funeral. This week, world leaders, including President Trump, will gather in Turkey for the NATO summit. Iran and the war in Ukraine are expected to be major points of discussion, and that will not be the only meeting for President Trump. He says he and Israeli Prime Minister Benjamin Netanyahu could meet at the White House as early as next week, marking their first time meeting since the Iran operation started. Former House Speaker Nancy Pelosi's husband facing a possible misdemeanor charge after an apparent hit and run in Napa County Friday. The sheriff's office ruling out driving under the influence, but they will submit a driver reevaluation referral to the California DMV. A spokesperson for the Pelosi family said in a statement, quote, Mr. Pelosi has personally apologized to the owner of that vehicle and assured them that he would take responsibility for the damage. That incident comes after the now 86-year-old Pelosi was charged in a May 2022 DUI crash. I'm Angelo Bavaro, and this is Fox News.
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0: Does the Democratic Party actually need to embrace the moniker of socialism, lean into it?
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6: All right, thanks, Scott Shannon. 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Toll free, it is 800-941-SEAN. If you want to be a part of the program, we have a lot of news regarding Supreme Court decisions that have come down today. Some I like, some I don't like. Greg Jarrett, Fox News legal analyst and New York Times bestselling author, will join us in a minute. Court allowing Trump to fire the FTC commissioner overturns major restraint on presidential power. A lot of people looking at that as a huge win. Others not happy about the court preventing the president from firing the Fed chair governor. And justices uphold the state law allowing for late arriving mail-in ballots. Not sure why people get an extension, and you know, when it comes to getting their ballots in on time, there should be a set date. That date should be election day, and if everybody's required to have it in by that date, I don't think that is too onerous. Let's go to some analysis, then we'll get to Greg. Here's John Yoo explaining how the Supreme Court ruling in this one particular case, its most important ruling, he declares, in 91 years. Here's what he said.
7: The FTC case, Slaughter, is the culmination of a campaign by presidents going back to Ronald Reagan all the way through, all the presidents, all the way through to Trump, aided by, really, the Roberts Court has been on this for 20 years now, to try to end the practice of Congress of creating these independent powers within the executive branch, which are not under the control of the president. This decision is perhaps the most important decision about the operation of the government since 1935, as you said, Bill. That case is called Humphrey's Executor. No longer will there be an FTC, SCC, FCC. All those agencies were designed by Congress to be outside the president's control. And the court says clearly that is inconsistent with the vesting by the founders of the executive power only in the president. They're all going to be directly under the control of the president now. Huh. So it almost doesn't matter whether they're in the Treasury Department or in the State Department, because the president now can, right, give them orders and fire them if they don't obey.
6: All right, let's get Greg Jarrett's reaction to all of this. Greg, I tend to agree with John Yoo on this. And his analysis, this is the Slaughter case where the dismissal of two Democratic commissioners from the FTC by President Trump and finding that their removal conflicted with statutory requirements. What is your take?
8: Well, John Yoo's right. Finally, after 91 years, the president gets to regain control of the out-of-control alphabet soup of federal agencies that mushroomed during the 20th century, the so-called administrative state that has behaved, and you and I have talked about it, Sean, as a fourth branch of government, unelected people, totally unaccountable to anyone, who wield enormous power. And today, Chief Justice John Roberts said, that's enough. And he restored common sense by saying, look, these agency officials who exercise executive power are accountable to the chief executive, the president. And executive power rests solely on the president and nobody else. So he can fire them at will, because removal is a necessary component of presidential control. And the court said, by the way, Congress cannot restrict the president's control over these agency officers. So, you know, in doing this, the Supreme Court reversed itself. As John Yoo pointed out, the Humphreys executor decision, a horrible decision in 1935 by a different Supreme Court, obviously, that prevented presidents from firing officials at these regulatory agencies. That was a wrongheaded decision. And now, finally, it is dead and buried.
6: What did you make of the Supreme Court ruling today on counting mail-in ballots after Election Day? Jonathan Turley, our colleague, he described this as a significant loss for Republicans. It makes no sense to me, with maybe the exception of the military, if they need extra time because of the pace at which mail-in ballots can be sent from overseas, maybe with that exception. But he viewed this as a little bit more significant than I did. What is your take?
8: Well, I think this was the Supreme Court saying to the people across the street in Congress, if you really want to, you know, bring in these mail-in ballots and contain them, pass the Save America Act, which has a provision on that. This ruling wasn't about ideology. It was a specific reading of existing federal law. And the court said that the federal statute specifies when voters must vote, but it says nothing at all about when mail-in ballots must be received. And the court said it's up to Congress to pass a law, i.e. Save America Act, if it wants ballots to be received by Election Day. But until then, states have the power to manage ballot counting, which is what Mississippi did in this particular case. But this is consistent with the Constitution, which grants Congress the power to regulate federal elections, but it gives states the authority to administer elections, and that includes vote counting. However, the court said the Constitution does give Congress the power to override or modify those state rules, such as Mississippi and California and elsewhere. But until that happens, you're going to have these nightmare scenarios such as California where you don't know the results for many days or weeks. And that only fuels distrust in the integrity of elections. I see this as the Supreme Court sort of lighting a fire under Congress that if you really want to fix elections, pass a law.
6: You know, they often go back and pretty much advise Congress to do such without such explicit language as you're using. I think the case that is going to matter the most is the issue of birthright citizenship. Over the years, we've used the term anchor babies. People come from other countries. They give birth to a child in the U.S. and automatically they are a U.S. citizen. Now, you've heard oral arguments, you've heard, you know, different analysis of it. What's your take?
8: Well, I wrote a column immediately after the president issued his executive order when he took office on birthright citizenship. And I argued that he had a valid argument because I went back to, and you can read it online, take some time to find it, but you'll find it. The debate that took place between the sponsors and the authors of that particular provision of the 14th Amendment. And it was abundantly clear to me from the words they spoke on the floor of the U.S. Senate that they did not intend for this to include, children or anybody who's not a legal resident. I was disappointed as I listened to the oral argument that wasn't emphasized enough. Now, that doesn't mean that the Supremes themselves aren't looking at that in context. But, you know, I think the odds are that the president's going to lose on birthright citizenship. If he does, I think it's a wrong decision. It would be up to Congress to fix it. It's astonishing to me that, you know, you hear Chuck Schumer say over and over again, oh, it's Jim Crow 2.0. He apparently doesn't realize it was Democrats that created the Jim Crow laws, which were hideous and awful. And this has nothing to do about disenfranchising African-American voters. If you look at the polling data, they're among the highest, 78% or something like that, want valid voter ID. And it's silly to argue in this day and age that, you know, these people don't have ID. You have to have an ID to do anything, to pick up medicine, to travel, to go anywhere, you know, even to attend Democrat rallies, you got to have an ID. So, you know, I think they want to cheat, and they're creating the conditions to do so.
6: All right, quick break. More with our legal analysis of all the Supreme Court rulings that have come down today. More with Greg Jarrett on the other side. Mark Halperin will analyze a lot of how the Democratic Party is now shifted so solidly left. All right, we're getting ready. We're going to celebrate our 250th anniversary, this milestone. Also a great time to reflect on an enduring relationship between the U.S. and Israel. Yes, our greatest ally, the most reliable ally. Let's go back to the words of President John F. Kennedy. He once said, Israel was not created in order to disappear. Israel will endure and flourish. And those words captured the spirit of a young democracy threatened and determined to survive in spite of being surrounded by so many enemies. Whatever you can do during their time of need as they fight for their survival, please go to their website. They'll give you a free USA Israel flag pin when you go online and hopefully can donate generously. 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
6: You know, from America's Revolutionary War to Israel's now fight for their very survival in 1948, Israel has faced from day one, one moment after another. 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And here's what he said.
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0: Final moments with Greg Jarrett as he analyzes the Supreme Court rulings that have been released today. Overall, as you look at the decisions now that are coming down kind of fast and furious here, and whether it's the Slaughter case or Watson versus the RNC or the Trump versus Cook case or any of the cases that we're getting with decisions on, and as we await the final decisions, what is your take on the makeup of the court? Because when people ask me, I really can't give them a straight answer. I don't have any clue what the judicial philosophy of Amy Coney Barrett is. At times, I don't have any clue what it might be for, you know, Chief Justice John Roberts. I don't know if you have the same questions I do, but I find some of their decisions contradictory and just odd to me.
1: Well, Amy Coney Barrett tends to do whatever John Roberts does. You'll notice that in the opinions. She mimics his point of view. But for those who say that this is a one-sided court in the bag for President Trump, decisions that we saw today belie that argument. Yes, Trump has won some significant cases, but he's lost a bunch. The tariffs, for example, an important case. He didn't win that one. Birthright citizenship will come out tomorrow. I don't think he's going to win that one. I may be surprised. And then, of course, as you point out today, two cases in which Trump / Republicans did not win. The Lisa Cook case, Federal Reserve, where the president had fired her. The court said not.
0: Why do you think they bifurcated that out compared to other agencies which gave the president an enormous amount of power? And in that case, I'm talking about the Slaughter case.
1: Yeah. So on the one hand, in the Slaughter case, the president has broad authority to fire anyone at federal regulatory agencies, but Chief Justice Roberts created an exception for the central bank, the Fed. Why? Because in creating the Fed, Congress structured it to operate independently because it recognized that monetary policy is meant to be protected from political pressure. Understand the court did not say the Fed governor can never be fired, only that removal has to meet the statutory requirements contained in that law. It's a nuanced ruling, which is why the Chief Justice authored both the Slaughter case and the Lisa Cook case, so that he himself could draw the distinction.
0: Net, would you say that this was a good day for Republicans and the president, or, you know, a split decision?
1: Oh, I'd call it a split decision. Republicans didn't win everything. But, you know, the Slaughter case is a huge decision because, as John, you pointed out, and you and I agree, this out-of-control administrative state, this fourth branch of government, has been wielding too much, enormous power since the Humphreys decision by the Supreme Court in 1935. And every single president has complained about it and been angry about it. But it took President Donald Trump to actually bring the challenge and take it all the way to the U.S. Supreme Court and get a bad decision rectified. You know, the Supreme Court has gotten a lot of decisions wrong over 50-some-odd years, and they've reversed themselves and overturned themselves more than 100 times, and you can add today's decision to that long list.
0: Well, it's amazing. These decisions come out one after another today, and Greg Jarrett actually finds the time to read them all and help inform all of us. That's what makes you great at what you do. Greg Jarrett, appreciate your time, sir. Thank you, as always. All right, my friend, 800-941-SEAN is our number.
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0: All right, 25 now till the top of the hour. 800-941-SEAN, our number if you want to be a part of the program. I just wanted to do a check-in. There's a guy I'm going to introduce you to in a second. His name is Brian Stern, and he's the Gray Bull Rescue chairman and founder. And we saw what happened. He's a veteran of more than 800 rescue evacuation missions worldwide. And Brian has helped save in the course of his life. This is his passion. This is really what he was born to do, if you ask me. He has saved more than 8,700 lives and served as a first responder even during the 9/11 attacks. And anyway, he's bringing his expertise in terms of, you know, a lot of the devastation that happened in Venezuela. There's a lot of outrage growing after a video surfaced appearing to show the regime's interior minister preventing members of a U.S. rescue delegation from actually assisting the people that desperately needed help, which makes no sense at all. Secretary of State Marco Rubio weighed in on this. Let's play it.
21: We are already deploying search and rescue teams from Fairfax County, Virginia, and Los Angeles. There'll be some others we'll add. That's their most immediate need right now is search and rescue efforts. They have a bunch of collapsed buildings, and so they'll need a lot of help in terms of digging through that. The airport there is badly damaged, so we'll have to rely on the Department of War to deploy assets there. And then we're also helping them with some overhead imagery, especially in coastal areas where they don't have full visibility over what the damage has been and what the impact has been. Those are the acute, like short-term needs over the next 48 to 72 hours, because in search and rescue, you're trying to get to people while you can still save their lives. They're buried under rubble. And other countries are responding as well. The Qataris have already offered assistance, as we spoke to them earlier today as well. El Salvador has stepped up, and multiple countries around the region, including Chile and others, have reached out to us to communicate and get that happening. As we move forward with that response, with the sort of the short-term phase of response recovery, the second phase, of course, will be identifying their more longer-term and acute needs. What are the things over the long-term they're going to need help with? We'll have a better assessment of that after the next 48 hours when we're on the ground, and as the Venezuelan authorities get more visibility as to the level of damage in terms of housing. Where do you put all these people that don't have anywhere to go live? What we can do to help restore or help them restore their communications, their internet, their telecom, and so forth.
0: One of the things that defines the people of this great country, and there are so many things that define its greatness, is whether it's fellow Americans in need, whether it's a tsunami, you know, somewhere around the world somewhere, whether there's any other natural disaster. The ability of the American people, the generosity of the American people to rise to the occasion and provide the food and the water and the medicine and the supplies and the, you know, the equipment that are needed to help people out in their worst moments is beyond inspiring. And I think there's no better, more generous country than ours. That's why it's hard to understand why some Democrats don't take pride in their country. Anyway, here to give us an update on it is Brian Stern. He's with Gray Bull Rescue. He's the chairman and founder, and he is staged and ready in the Caribbean to help in these missions following these catastrophic earthquakes, and he is bringing us an update today. Brian, thanks for being on the ground. I think it's a pretty impressive record that you've helped save more than 8,700 lives in your life, but clearly that's your calling, and you're great at it. How do things stand now?
1: Thanks for having us, Sean. Things are complicated. The video that you were just referencing, where you see Diosdado Cabello kind of adversarial with a search and rescue team from America, it's fascinating because he's literally that same guy, Diosdado Cabello, is on the same exact indictment as Nicolas Maduro. And there remains a Rewards for Justice bounty on his head, still to this very day. So I bring that up just to showcase the complexity of this whole mess. Venezuela is a complicated place. It's always been a complicated place. The largest concentration of Hezbollah outside of Lebanon is in Venezuela. And you're seeing, American search and rescue teams co-located with people who have literally part of the Rewards for Justice program. And
0: all right, but the report is and there's video to back this up that has surfaced appearing to show that the Interior Minister preventing members of a U.S. rescue delegation from actually assisting the people in Venezuela. What's that all about?
1: Well, this is the challenge, right? Back at the Minister of Interior, Diosdado Cabello is the guy in the video. We have a warrant out for his arrest as we speak. This is not a good guy. So it is not surprising that a bad guy is getting in the way of doing good things. That's what bad guys do. So, the people are suffering. The people have been suffering for quite some time. Just because there was a big earthquake does not mean that the bad guys found Jesus. That's not what that means. Here on the ground, a lot of things have been frustrated. Relief efforts, humanitarian aid, search and rescue teams, as you see in the video, all kinds of things, permitting for aircraft, all kinds of things, are frustrated by the current government of Venezuela. And when Delcy Rodriguez, the current president of Venezuela, her stepfather is Elias Ramirez, also known as Carlos the Jackal. That's her stepdad, the godfather of international terrorism. So,
0: well, if we have an indictment for this guy, why don't we just arrest him, get him out of the way, and then the relief efforts can continue?
1: The guy in the American in the video looked more like a law enforcement officer than a fireman to me. I think he maybe should have, done some habeas corpus on Diosdado Cabello and use that to pay for humanitarian aid and search and rescue teams to come in. I don't think that's the worst idea in the world either.
0: Let me ask you this. Are you able to get to the people in need? Because time is usually of the essence after an event like this.
1: Right now, we are absolutely in recovery phase. It hasn't been called yet, but the search and rescue part, the idea of finding people who are alive, is now we're talking about divine intervention and miracles. If somebody is found alive, it's at that level. Miracles do happen, of course, but it would be anomalous. It's 1,000 degrees outside. It's very hot. Air purity is a problem. Oxygen availability in a collapsed and confined space is at a premium, plus injuries, plus heat, plus the rest. The likelihood of finding someone alive at this moment is very, very, very, very, very, very low. Therefore, this is pivoting to recovery. This is pivoting to search and recovery and also humanitarian aid. There's lots of people in Venezuela that were already displaced because of conflict and all the rest. This earthquake did not make that situation any better.
0: Brian, we appreciate all you're doing. Please update us. If there's anything we can do to help you or any message we can send on to the administration, we'll be glad to help any way we can. Godspeed. Keep up the great work. And it's phenomenal what you're doing. And I have every belief that, that relief will get there eventually. It's too bad that you have to fight through this, insanity right now.
1: The big thing we need, Sean, right now, GrableRescue.org. We need people to go to the website and donate. We're a 501c3, and helicopters and boats do not pay for themselves. Everything costs money out here. So we need people to listen and to please try and help people out. That's the best way people can help right now is give money to good organizations doing good work.
0: Well, we'll put that up on my website, Hannity.com. Brian, appreciate you being with us. Thank you, sir. All right, quick break. Right back to our phones this Monday, 800-941-SEAN, our number if you want to be a part of the program.
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0: From America's Revolutionary War to Israel's now fight for their very survival in 1948, Israel has faced from day one, one moment after another. 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And here's what he said.
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28: As someone who's been married nearly 25 years, I'll tell you, there's a lot of great things about having a spouse. And according to a new study out of the University of Miami Health System, marriage might even be linked to a lower risk of cancer. Why? Well, the researchers said people who are married are less likely to engage in risky behavior. They're more likely to get a nudge to go to regular preventive medicine appointments and screenings. And they have a partner to share the load of family obligations, household chores, and finances. No one is saying you should get married in the pursuit of better health. But if you are single, how can you build a strong support system to maybe get some of these same benefits? do your own research, find out what's important, and then hold members of your squad accountable and let them hold you accountable as well. That can provide a lot of support. I'm Dr. Sanjay Gupta, helping you live a better life.
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0: right, back to our busy phones. It's toll-free this Monday, 800-941-SHAWN. Joe in my free state of Florida. Joe, how are you? Glad you called.
1: Doing great. How are you, Sean?
0: I'm good, sir. What's happening?
1: I'm actually right up the road from you on Amelia Island. The only place nice in South Florida there. Hey, wanted to talk to you a little bit about Democratic Socialists in regards to, are they just a little bit ahead of their time? Believe me, I don't agree with their ideology on a lot of the things, but with AI and us having to go to universal basic income, or as Elon Musk would like to say, a high income, I'm looking at something like 3.5 million telecom jobs, just call center jobs alone, being replaced by AI. Now, if we go to a basic income, universal basic income, that effect, not only on those individuals, but also on income taxes, and how do we fund that? Do we end up going to a tariff-type system? Or how do, I mean, there's a lot of different things that we're looking at, and when the AI takes over in regards to the jobs, and I don't know if we're overly prepared for that.
0: Joe, first of all, I would argue AI is not the future. AI is now. This very question that you're asking me, I had an opportunity to ask Elon Musk. He thinks in the end it's going to be net-net, meaning, yeah, there will be some job displacement, but there will be many, many other jobs that are created. I am trying to encourage everyone that listens to this program, and if you have children or grandchildren, you know, make sure that they are well-versed in artificial intelligence and they develop the knowledge, the expertise, and the skills that are necessary, because it is the future. It's not like it is now. There's not a day that goes by I don't use Grok, not a single day in my life. And I look everything up on Grok, everything. And you can get information at your fingertips. You can speak into it. And, you know, what's interesting, there are now schools that are developing, you know, entirely new curriculums.

0: This is a severe thunderstorm warning for Hope County, Richmond County, and Scotland County, effective until 3:40 p.m.
1: Some people had generated the picture of the Statue of Liberty a year ago with a burqa on it. And I thought it was like comical or, you know, for foreboding or foreshadowing what could possibly happen. And lo and behold, now you have the mayor. And Mamdani is a product of generation and a half of being planted and allowing to grow and evolve. And with, like you said, the media pushing itself and pushing that ideology. I can't wait to see a makeup of how people have lost their ability to be jingoists or jingoism.
2: I contend that if you want to work hard, and I mean really hard, and you are dedicated to whatever profession you choose, I don't think you can fail in America unless you have some type of disability that would prevent you from achieving that goal. I don't think you can fail. One of the most interesting things about the World Cup to me, and I'm not a big soccer fan, is the reaction of people from around the world and how stunned they are at how great America is, because I think they have had a false perception of us, probably generated in part by government officials that are pushing and indoctrinating them into socialism. I've got to run. Appreciate the call. Here it is. We're headed towards America's 250. Want to do something meaningful, will have a lasting impact this Independence Day. When is the last time you read the Declaration of Independence, start to finish? Now, we have partnered with our friends at Americans for Prosperity. They have launched the Declaration Project. It is a nationwide effort to help Americans rediscover the principles that have made this country exceptional, principles like dignity and freedom and opportunity and self-governance. And the Declaration, I mean, a document unlike any other, you know, where rights come from God, our creator, and that government derives their just powers from you, the consent of the governed. These truths are not just museum pieces. They are the foundation of American liberty. So as the 4th of July now approaches, I hope you'll take time and read the Declaration aloud with your family, your friends, and then maybe you can talk about what those words mean to you and what it means to other family members. Anyway, our friends at Americans for Prosperity, they are leading the charge to secure our founding principles for the next 250 years. 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
4: 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And that means heroes like U.S. Army Sergeant William Bernard McKenna. Motivated by the tragedy of 9/11,

0: 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Now, the Tunnel to Towers Foundation honored William's memory and his family's sacrifice. 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
1: He mixed patriotism with politics. I'm Carmen Roberts, Fox News.
2: No people have done more good, shown more courage, made more progress, righted more injustice, or achieved more greatness than you, the American people.
1: At America's 250th birthday celebration in the nation's capital last night, President Trump praised the nation as the crowning achievement of human history.
2: The most extraordinary, most exceptional, most incredible nation ever to exist on the face of the earth.
1: And in a storm-delayed speech, he honored veterans, including several from World War II and one from the being the first black officers to lead a special forces team in combat in Vietnam. But he also used the speech to take aim at political opponents. He said we're pushing communistic ideas and again insisted Congress must pass the Save America Act voting bill. And Speaker Mike Johnson explains why the House did not try to pass that bill earlier, telling Fox News.
3: I just decided it was best to send everybody home to go celebrate July 4th in their districts. We'll come back, gather everybody together.
1: And Democrats argue the law would make voting harder, not safer, noting, for instance, that 150 million Americans don't have a passport and millions of married women change their names and their birth certificates don't match anymore. A very dangerous typhoon puts people on Guam and the Northern Mariana Islands on high alert. Super Typhoon Bavi is bearing down on the islands with winds approaching 175 miles an hour. That is equivalent to a Category 5 hurricane. The National Weather Service is warning of catastrophic wind damage, life-threatening storm surge, and dangerous surf as residents board up homes and businesses. And the U.S. territories are home to about 210,000 people, several key American military bases as well. 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
1: Well, President Trump was hailing the Brooklyn Bridge last night in his America 250 speech as one of the greatest architectural feats of all time. New York City firefighters were rushing to protect it from burning down. The fire broke out on the bridge during the city's 4th of July fireworks show, and crowds could see flames spreading and setting off a plume of smoke before firefighters were able to extinguish that blaze. It's a big day for race fans. NASCAR is back in Chicago.
16: The NASCAR Cup Series is back at Chicagoland Speedway for the first time since 2019 as drivers compete in the Eero 400. The Chicago street course is no more after three seasons, but it's safe to say that this race will be an unpredictable one as roughly half of the field will run their first race on the track. And only three drivers have won there before: Brad Keselowski, Denny Hamlin, and Alex Bowman. This race Sunday also marks round two of the in-season challenge, a head-to-head single elimination tournament. Round one was last week at Sonoma when Shane Vanguesbergen took the checkered flag at the Toyota Save Mart 350. The action from Chicagoland begins at 6 p.m. Eastern. Tony Genualdo, Fox News.
1: No love song here. A country music star is filing for divorce.
17: John Party took to Instagram to reveal he and his wife Summer are getting divorced. In a joint post, Party and his wife announced they will be ending their marriage, writing in part, "After much thought, we've made the difficult decision to end our marriage. Our daughters will always remain our highest priority, and we are committed to moving forward with love and respect as co-parents." Following that, Party also noted in a separate post that he will be continuing his shows throughout the summer, but will take a break from social media to better focus on himself and his family. The couple has been together since 2017. Michelle Polino, Fox News.
1: And again, we're watching a super typhoon that is bearing down on Guam and the Northern Marianas. I'm Carmen Roberts. This is Fox News.
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1: Does the Democratic Party actually need to embrace the moniker of socialism, lean into it?
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3: We need to abolish pre-check. 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
7: All right, news roundup and information overload hour. Here's our toll free telephone number if you want to be a part of the program. It is 800-941-SEAN if you want to join us. I have been making the case on this program, on my TV show, that these are uncharted waters in terms of a midterm election year. Usually, historically, trends show that the party in power, in other words, the party that has the White House, more often than not, there have been a few exceptions, will lose seats in the House and usually the Senate as well, and it usually is a better off year, election year for the party out of power. I'm arguing that all bets are off and these are uncharted waters, because the Democratic Party that once existed, that we once talked about and spoke about for decades, no longer exists as it once was. For a Democratic Party to adopt, and we've gone over, you know, Graham Platner's record, you know, ad nauseum. I won't repeat it all here. And the more interesting part of it is that so-called leaders of the Democratic Party will not condemn Graham Platner. If anything, they have embraced him. You've got a guy, El Sayed, running for the Senate in Michigan, that is out there campaigning with a guy by the name of Hassan Piker, who said that America deserved 9/11. Then you got Sixgender Tallarico and God is non-binary and all these other bizarre comments about putting a welcome mat on the border with Texas and having open borders. And he wants to run a meatless campaign down there and wants to fight for the rights of transgender men to have access to abortion. Other comments about Jesus have really raised a lot of people's eyebrows there. So if you look at this party, now you add to this what happened last week, and you've got all these Mamdani-backed radicals, democratic socialists, I would argue communists, but let's not, you know, split hairs here. People that don't want police at all, like this woman Avila, or supporting, you know, the Block the Bombs Act to halt any U.S. defense of Israel. It's become, you know, the squad, the anti-Israel crowd has gotten louder and louder and louder. This is a woman that participated in a pro-Palestinian rally in Times Square, New York, on the day after October 7th, 2023. Now, you got all the other candidates and their radicalism is just as bad. But then you've got, like, Where is the rest of the Democratic Party that used to be more reasonable, more moderate? And but for the exception of John Fetterman, I can't think of one Democrat that has the moral courage to stand up against what is a full-on takeover of a party that used to be far more moderate. And I thought they were always kind of extreme anyway, but there's a Politico report today that the Democratic Socialists are now planning to topple Chuck Schumer. I think that's just, you know, that's going to be the canary in the coal mine for them. But, you know, their silence is deafening. Jeffries has a socialism dilemma. New York victory is exposed in the Democratic Party. You know, Van Jones has just hit the panic button, warning that the roof is collapsing on the Democratic Party. He says this is a new era of

0: The National Weather Service in Raleigh has issued a severe thunderstorm warning for southeastern Moore County and central North Carolina, southwestern Harnett County and central North Carolina, south central Lee County and central North Carolina, northern Hope County and central North Carolina, until 4 p.m. At 3:10 p.m., severe thunderstorms were located along a line extending from 7 miles southeast of Carthage to near Southern Pines to near Aberdeen, moving east at 10 miles per hour. Hazard, 60 miles per hour wind gusts and nickel-size hail. Source, radar indicated. Impact, expect damage to roofs, siding, and trees. Locations impacted include Southern Pines, Whispering Pines, Vass, Cameron, and Ashley Heights. For your protection, move to an interior room on the lowest floor of a building.
1: And because they're left-wing and because they oppose the status quo, they're winning races, not in every district, but in enough places that there is an existential and fundamental question for the party. Is this kind of person welcome in the Democratic Party or not? And the verdict, Fetterman's not the only one, Josh Gottheimer, the congressman from New Jersey. There's a few other examples. But the rest of the party seems to be so afraid of this part of the movement that they're welcoming them in.
2: So how does this play out? Now, you can add to this a couple of other parts of this equation heading into this midterm. One, you have a Supreme Court decision on racial gerrymandering that did not go the Democrats' way. Abigail Spanberger's power grab, that didn't go Democrats' way. I think you're looking at a net 10 to 12 gerrymandered seats that will help Republicans. I argue they just basically are catching up to what the Democrats have been doing for decades. But so there's a lot of factors here, a lot of things, a lot of balls in the air that to me make this unpredictable. Now, I'll add this and then I want your thoughts. I don't think the events that will define the outcome of this election have even happened yet. We have to see how Iran plays out. We have to see if Scott Bessent is right and the economy is going to rebound in a massive way. Oil prices, by the way, went below. Price of a barrel of oil went below what it was even before the Iran conflict started. I think that's going to bring needed relief for American taxpayers. I mean, do you agree that it's too unpredictable this moment to figure out what's going to happen?
1: I'd say the two factors you cited, plus a third I'd add, the end of the war, if it happens, whether Scott Bessent's right about the economy, and then how do people feel about the president and the job he's doing. As of today, despite those factors you cited, redistricting and the Senate battleground map, which favors Republicans, despite that, as of today, the Republicans would lose both chambers. But there's time for things to improve for the Republicans. And part of that improvement could come with the Democrats welcoming Democratic Socialists into their tent. I think that's an unpredictable variable, too. It's as unpredictable as the whether the economy gets better, whether the war comes to a good conclusion for the United States, because on paper, this should just be a layup, slam dunk, whatever metaphor you want to use for the president and Republicans. But let's see how it gets executed and let's see how much worse it might get. We've seen new tweets from this lady in New York, Chevalier. Let's see if there's new videos of her. I bet you there are. And Democrats are going to say, well, that she's just one person. She doesn't represent our party. Well, if she doesn't represent the party, I think the president's going to make them pay a price for not repudiating her for being a member of the party. And I think that's potentially, when you talk about this being an unpredictable year, we've never seen a party welcome in people with positions like this. Never.
2: And it's leadership not having the moral clarity, courage to take them on, with the exception of one guy, John Fetterman. Let me go to your prediction that you think, as if the election were held today, that Democrats would take the Senate. Are you saying that Graham Plattner wins Maine? Because I don't think so. Are you suggesting that they win Iowa? I don't think they win Iowa. Do you think El Sayed wins Michigan? He's got a shot for sure, but so does Mike Rogers. I think Republicans, there's no way I see Tallarico winning in Texas, and that leaves Georgia and North Carolina. Ossoff advantage him definitely going into this election year. For Mike Whatley, he's got to up his game if he wants to win in North Carolina.
1: Yeah, well, you left two off, Alaska and New Hampshire. And look, today, yes.
2: I don't think Alaska's a problem.
1: Okay. Today, I don't either. But it's on people's list. Today, today, some of those states would go Democrat. However, there obviously there's time. But if you look at internal Republican polling in those states today, Mike Rogers would lose today. Today, Collins would lose today. But these races are not going to, are not blowouts. And again, this is not a partisan position or a media analysis. This is what Republicans will tell you. Things have to get better in terms of the president's approval rating. Republicans have to do a stronger job of defining this as a choice election rather than a referendum on the president. I don't believe in the end the Republicans will lose Iowa or Maine. I just don't. But today they
2: will. And you don't think they'll lose Alaska either?
1: I don't. I don't think they'll lose Texas either. In fact, I still believe that Republicans have a better chance of picking up net one than Democrats have of taking the majority. And I haven't heard many people frame it that way, but I really do believe that Democrats are in real danger of losing Democratic-held seats in Michigan and in New Hampshire. And Georgia, because of what happened in the governor's race in the primaries, I think Georgia is going to be more in play than people are generally thinking now. So
2: Tell me why you think Georgia's Senate race will be in play more.
1: Because if you look at the two gubernatorial nominees, the Republicans nominated a billionaire who already spent tens of millions to get the nomination. I don't think he's going to close his checkbook. And he's a pretty good fit for the state. Democrats nominated the former very liberal governor, mayor of Atlanta. And while Democrats deride the Republican Senate nominee, Mr. Collins, I think he's done a good job so far of defining the terms of the race. So it's a red state. It's not a purple state or a blue state. I think Governor Kemp very much is determined to play a big role here. I think he'll be in sync for the first time in a while with the president. And so if you're looking at Ossoff, you know, maybe winning by three on a great day, and now we look at the governor's race, and I suspect a lot of straight ticket voting in Georgia. I'll be curious to see after things settle down and get to the fall what the polling is like in the governor's race. But I wouldn't be surprised to see Jackson with a substantial lead if the economy looks good. And if Jackson is going to win the governor's race by a lot, you know, you think about who's a Jackson Ossoff voter. You think there are going to be a lot of those? I don't.
2: I don't think so either. All right, quick break. More with Mark Halpern on the other side. We'll also get your calls in.
3: While the mainstream media is asleep at the wheel, Hannity Watch is on the job, bringing you the news no one else can. Sean Hannity.
2: You know, from America's Revolutionary War to Israel's now fight for their very survival in 1948, Israel has faced from day one moment after another. Their courage has been tested. You know, in 1985, President Reagan delivered these remarks about America's commitment to stand with Israel. And here's what he said.
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13: A better life with Dr. Sanjay Gupta.
14: When we talk about how much exercise someone should get, current guidelines call for about 150 minutes of moderate intensity exercise or 75 minutes of vigorous intensity exercise every week. New study out of the UK makes a strong case for vigorous exercise if and when you can do it. Now, researchers determined that even little bursts of vigorous exercise can significantly reduce someone's risk of 8 different diseases: dementia, type 2 diabetes, fatty liver disease, chronic respiratory disease, chronic kidney disease, immune-mediated inflammatory diseases, major cardiovascular events, and atrial fibrillation. We're not talking about complicated training programs here. Just work with what you can into your everyday life. If you are breathless and unable to speak in complete sentences, then you've hit the mark. I'm Dr. Sanjay Gupta, helping you live a better life.
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0: All right, we continue with Mark Halperin, editor-in-chief of Two Way, as we break down what is really an unprecedented, you know, a midterm election year, uncharted waters, as I always say. I'm sure you saw Politico today, and they're pointing out the Democratic Socialists are now planning to take down Schumer. Schumer's silence has been deafening. It was deafening on Mamdani. It's been deafening on these three people that got elected last week. It seems to me that the only thing Chuck Schumer and Hakeem Jeffries really care about at this point in time is hanging on to, you know, their quote, positions of power. And they show just, it's not even a reluctance or resistance. It is a complete unwillingness to take on these radical ideas. Does that spread across the country? Is there a nationwide effect to what they're doing?
1: Look, we had in 2016, two people run for their major party presidential nominations who weren't members of their own party. One became the nominee of his party and changed the party fundamentally and has kept control of it for 10 years, remade it in his image. The other was cheated out of the nomination by the establishment, Bernie Sanders. Had they not cheated the Democrats out of the establishment, not cheated Bernie Sanders out of the nomination, I suspect Sanders would have been in control of the Democratic Party and done the mirror image of what Donald Trump is. What's more popular within the Democratic base right now, where all the energy and activeness is? Socialism or Chuck Schumer? We know the answer to that is. So they can read polls. They hear from their advisors. They read social media. They're trying to save their lives, and they're thinking on very old-fashioned terms about power and about party and about the country. And maybe they can hang on a little bit longer, but they're making a deal with the devil here regarding the traditional views of the party. And they're really taking a risk that what they're going to end up with is nothing. They'll lose their jobs. They'll be overthrown by the socialists. And they won't have done everything they could to try to keep the party moored to something more towards the center.
0: I'd say we're 95% in agreement at this moment in time. I think obviously events will change things. I want to see how the economy recovers.
1: Yep.
0: I want to see how the issue with the RAND plays out. So there's a lot that will happen between now and November. It's going to be, to me, it's the most fascinating midterm I've ever seen in my lifetime. But Mark Halperin, appreciate you. Don't forget, you can find Mark. He's the editor-in-chief of Two Way. Appreciate you being with us as always. Thanks, Mark.
1: Thank you, sir.
0: 800-941-SEAN, our number. You want to be a part of the program now to mark the 25th anniversary of 9/11/01. Our friends at the Tunnel to Towers Foundation, they have now planned the most comprehensive commemoration in history. And May through September, the foundation's Steel Across America tour, they're now transporting a powerful symbol of reverence, resilience to communities all across the country. It is an authentic steel beam from the World Trade Center. Now, this in honor of the 343 members of the New York Fire Department that made the ultimate sacrifice on that day. 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
16: Everyone poops. It's not just the name of a classic potty training book. It's a universal truth. Even though everyone does it, almost no one wants to talk about it. Dr. Tricia Pasricha wants to change that. She's the author of a new book. It's called You've Been Pooping All Wrong. And she says there are three critical P's of pooping. The first is propulsion. Both the voluntary push you exert and the involuntary contractions that happen naturally within your body. Top line, when you feel the need to go, don't hold it. The second P is pliability, which refers to stool softness. The keys to this one are making sure you're drinking enough water and eating enough fiber. And the last P is for pelvic floor. If you can get your knees up above your waist while you're on the toilet, like on a stool or a garbage can or a stack of books even, that can make all the difference. I'm Dr. Sanjay Gupta, helping you live a better life.
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0: Our friend Eric Schmidt, Senator Missouri, was AG for a long time before he became a senator. And before I get to some other issues that I want to talk to him about, the SAVE Act among them, I'm dying to get your take. I honestly cannot believe the Supreme Court decision on birthright citizenship today. The idea that people that don't respect our laws, our sovereignty, our borders get rewarded, and now it's codified by the U.S. Supreme Court. How could this do anything other than encourage people from around the globe to just, you know, just make it across the border and you're home free? I mean, I can't believe what a bad decision it is. And if you look at the history of the 14th Amendment and its text, I mean, and its limit to it, you know, all persons born on or naturalized in the U.S. and subject to the jurisdiction thereof. Don't those words matter?
9: Yeah, it is a shockingly bad decision, Sean. And also, you have to, if you take it into the context of the Civil Rights Act that took place in 1866, the authors of that knew exactly what they were doing. If you read the text, you know, Senator Howard, who was the author, explicitly said this wasn't for foreigners. This wasn't for aliens. This was for the freed children of slaves to make sure that they were included in citizenship. They got the franchise. And it also said in other writings, including the Civil Rights Act of 1866, talks about and not subject to a foreign power, the jurisdiction of a foreign power. That's what they meant it to be, which meant if you were from somewhere else and you weren't an American citizen, your children didn't become citizens, right? I mean, it is a ridiculous interpretation that's not based in the text. It's a misreading and it has, you know, drastic consequences. I think, you know, we've got a couple of options moving forward. I think we have a constitutional amendment. The president's already indicated in his post. Congress.
0: Yeah, but we all know to get a constitutional amendment passed.
9: Oh, I know.
0: Is like the heaviest lift you can ever have in Washington. And with a divided Congress, there's no way that's going to happen in the next 50 years, as far as I can see.
9: No, it's a terrible result. I'm not trying to sugarcoat it. It's a terrible result. And they went further than they could have. What they could have said was the president couldn't do this by way of executive order, but they didn't stop there. They basically went on to say, no, this is what the 14th Amendment means. And so it has real consequences. It's been a mixed bag. I mean, getting rid of the temporary protected status for Haitians, I mean, that was a good result. There's a couple other good results on administrative state, but this one's a big miss, no doubt about it.
0: So it, ostensibly, this codifies into law. It would grant citizenship to hundreds of thousands of children that are born annually to parents that are not citizens of this country. I mean, I'm not sure if the term anchor baby is used anymore. I really don't know. But that was a term that was used for many, many years. And people, and I frankly don't blame them. If I come from a poor country and I want a better life for my kids or grandkids, I don't blame them for looking at America as the land of milk and honey and wanting to make a perilous journey to come here for a better life for my kids. However, I think we have to be a nation governed by a constitution and by the rule of law. We've got to protect our borders, our sovereignty. And none of that happened here. And it seems like the Supreme Court just put, you know, just codified this and put their seal of approval on all of it.
9: Yeah, you don't want perverse incentives that actually encourage people to come here illegally. And now this is one that is more set in stone. It's not a question where the other thing it does, Sean, is the Justice Department needs to be very, very active on this to take on this birth tourism industry. There are literally companies in China, in other places, that will fly women who are 8 months pregnant, including, by the way, members of the CCP, members of the military, have their wives flown here at 8 or 9 months pregnant. They give birth, they get the medical care, and then a month later, they fly back to China. What is the result of that? And this was actually mentioned in one of the opinions, from Alito's opinion, that what happens then is you could have then what is now for sure a U.S. citizen spend his entire formation in China, in communist China, be indoctrinated to hate America, and then when they're 18, come back to America as a U.S. citizen and vote in our elections, contribute to campaigns. This is the practical result. And this is not some like theory. This is happening. The number, we don't know the exact numbers, but there's a lot of instances here. So the DOJ needs to be really vigilant about this now, and we have to stamp it out because this is big business. And now they know, the Supreme Court's weighed in on it. So this birth tourism thing's real.
0: I'm getting more and more disappointed with a lot of justices, Amy Coney Barrett and John Roberts in particular. For example, why would they side with liberal justices on this key election integrity case? And the Supreme Court giving that 5-4 ruling stating that mail-in ballots can be counted several days after they arrive. Now, it might make sense if we have military ballots coming in from abroad. I could see that being an exception. But generally speaking, is it really too much to ask the citizens of this country to vote on time or to have one day that's election day? You know, the idea that we have, you know, some states that allow voting for, you know, 30, 60 plus days, and the issues that may ultimately, you know, decide the outcome of an election haven't even happened yet in some cases.
9: Yeah, it does a couple of things. I mean, that's a bad decision, too, for a couple of reasons. One is sort of the election integrity front. This used to not be a partisan issue at all. There was a Baker-Carter commission 20 years ago that was bipartisan that said, hey, here are the 10 things you can do to make sure that you don't, you know, to protect against fraud. Very limited mail-in balloting. If people are truly homebound or disabled or caregiver, that's one thing. But this just mass mail-in balloting, and then you can still keep counting. The election day doesn't even matter for a week later. Not only is it ripe for fraud, it actually creates mistrust in our system, right? Like if you're still waiting in California a month later, or the votes are coming in to decide who's the president of the United States, and you don't have some finality, people are going to lose confidence in our elections. And you've seen this across the board. And so the Democrats know exactly what they're doing now. They're creating conditions where, like they had in 2020, and I was attorney general in Missouri, and we were one of the states that brought suit against Georgia, because what they did was they created a system where they mailed it out to everybody. They had drop boxes. You didn't know when things were going to be counted. It just creates these conditions that are ripe for fraud. It's the wrong way to go. And that's why the president's, you know, we talk a lot about this. I know we're going to talk about the Save America Act. The provision, and I've sponsored the five pillar one that the president likes, which includes the mail-in balloting piece too. He knows that this is the one that the Democrats manipulate, I think, the most. And it's important for us to do something about it. But yeah, this opens the door for ballots to be counted after Election Day, and I think that's wrong.
0: Well, I think it's way wrong. Why is it? And you know, we've been now talking ad nauseum about the SAVE Act. It's an 85-15 issue in terms of conservatives, Republicans in the country, but we can't get enough senators to jump on board and support this. Leader Thune has no appetite to take that issue on in a way that would be effective. It doesn't seem like there is the appetite among enough Republicans to go with an 85% issue, and I'm trying to understand why.
9: Yeah, I wish I had a good answer. Sean. I am committed, and I think the way that we should go about doing it is the talking filibuster. This is exactly what the filibuster was meant to do. And in fact, most states around the country, if you have someone trying to block legislation, they have to earn it. They got to be on the floor. They get tired. People get sleepy. They get cranky. You got to earn it. And the way it works right now is you just come in and you just say yay or nay, and you don't have 60. That's the end of it. You don't test anybody. And it also gives you an opportunity to continue to build support among the public, like you said, for an 85% issue. So that's where I'm at on it. I think there's a lot of people, but maybe not enough. So we have to keep winning that argument. The other thing I would say is it's no coincidence, Sean, that these two issues we're talking about at the same time, which is this mass migration we saw from the Democrats and election integrity. They know, even though their voters support this, their own voters. Now you've got the hammer and sickle wave in New York. They want to have illegals vote. But I think that even some old school Democrats don't want to do it. That's why you're at 85%. But the elected Democrats at this point know they have lost the argument with the American people. And so they're so power obsessed, they're willing to import 15 million people here, and they don't care if they're citizens to vote. That's the truth. So it affects our electoral maps. It affects how money goes to certain states. If you had a real deal where only citizens were counted in the census, California would lose a massive number of seats. And you see people walking with their feet to states like Florida, Missouri from Illinois, Texas. When the next census, we're going to pick up seats that way. And that's why I think on this whole, you know, argument about gerrymandered districts, the Democrats have been doing this for a long time. There's no Republican elected in the Northeast, Sean, no Republican elected in Congress. And so if that's the game that they're going to play, that's the game that we should play. We've got to toughen up, I think, and understand what time it is.
0: It looks like the Mamdani wing of the Democratic Party is now the dominant wing. And the more fascinating aspect of this is no Democrat but for John Fetterman will dare stand up to any of them.
9: Yeah, they've created a monster, and they actually don't know how to deal with it. Chuck Schumer is going to lose if he runs again. He will lose his Senate seat in New York to AOC, which is why I think he'll be the co-chair of her presidential committee so she doesn't run. But if it's not her, it's somebody else. They're coming for him. And they've created this monster because they've bought into this idea that we should teach our kids to hate America, that cops are bad, that federal law enforcement is bad, that Western civilization is irredeemable, and the sins of our founders should be the highlight of America 250, not this glorious republic that was created, you know, outside of human history that's allowed freedom to flourish, and you have a government that's meant to protect individual liberty. They hate all that. And now they have candidates who, by the way, if Chuck Schumer didn't actually believe it, these people really do. And they're now getting elected. These people are now running major cities, and they're going to be running for the United States Senate. And so I think that when we get closer to November, when you have a binary choice and the maps are up for grabs, Congress and the Senate, I know that not everybody is thrilled with exactly how things are going. I have my own gripes about certain things too, but the truth of the matter is that's a binary choice. If you think Joe Biden was bad, Joe Biden was a puppet for these people who wrote white papers about open borders and mass migration. What happens if you get somebody in there who actually believes all that stuff and has a whole army of people who believe it? And so our republic's on the line. The founders knew this. We're celebrating America 250. They knew how hard it was. You know, the way of the world is to aggregate power and exercise it ruthlessly. This country stands outside of history for that, to say, no, we're going to respect the will of the people. We have these rights to speak your mind and protect yourself with the Second Amendment. All that's on the line, and that's not an exaggeration. And now that they're electing people like Mamdani or these other people in New York who literally are railing against Western civilization, they want to tear it all up. And so I just think the chickens have come to roost now. And privately, some of them will tell you that that this is a different proposition than when Bill Clinton was talking about secure borders 30 years ago. They're in a whole new world now, and that's why I think our efforts have to double down.
0: I think the bigger phenomenon is that there's no Democrat. Either you are part of that radicalized group, the Mamdani, the AOC, the Grandpa Bernie, the Pocahontas, the El Sayed, Tellerico, Graham Plattner, or you're just too afraid to dare to speak out against any of them because you know the consequences will be severe. Chuck Schumer, he thinks that this will save his job as minority leader. It won't. I don't think Hakeem Jeffries survives either.
9: Right. They get the tiger by the tail. And that's the truth. And then you've got a guy like Tallarico who comes out of like a woke lab. I mean, the way that he talks, it's like woke 1.0. This isn't 2020 anymore. And that was the language, remember, everyone was supposed to accept. And it's why when I was attorney general, we fought back so hard because I could just see the landscape and what was happening. And people were being intimidated and censored and being told that you can't question this and you got to say that. The American people, I think, responded and the fever broke in 2024. And so now they have a candidate who's all everything that they said in 2020 and 2021 is coming back. But that's what they really believe. I mean, this whole like eight different genders and I am a Christian, but I hate, you know, Christianity. This stuff is crazy. It's crazy. Now, I don't know. Maybe it would work in Oregon, but this is Texas. I know that dog wouldn't hunt in Missouri. I can't believe it would work in Texas.
0: That dog ain't going to hurt and hunt in Texas. God bless Texas. No way. The fact that they think they can spend tens of millions and is insane to me. They have so misjudged the people of Texas, it's actually laughable. Anyway, Eric Schmidt, Missouri Senator, appreciate you. Thanks for being with us. 800-941-SHAWN is our number. You want to be a part of the program.
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5: We talk a lot here about ultra-processed foods and the many ways in which they can negatively impact your health. They've been linked to weight gain, obesity, type 2 diabetes, cardiovascular disease, even cancer. And now a new study out of UCSF found that high ultra-processed food intake was associated with something called intramuscular fat, which is exactly what it sounds like. That's fat inside your muscles, which can cause them to become weaker. Now, in this particular study, the researchers noticed more wear and tear and pain in people's knees because of weakened thigh muscles. Cutting back on ultra-processed foods isn't easy. The CDC estimates at least half the calories in our diet come from ultra-processed foods. But if you're looking to eat cleaner, cutting out sugar-sweetened beverages, that may be the best number one thing you can do to try and get started. I'm Dr. Sanjay Gupta, helping you live a better life.

0: Look, everyone needs a safety security plan for you and your family. Now, there are instances where only one option is going to do, and that's a lethal option. According to the FBI, recent statistics, 2022, that is less than 0.01% of all altercations that require that response. That's BYRNA.com today.
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0: You know, from America's Revolutionary War to Israel's now fight for their very survival in 1948, Israel has faced from day one, one moment after another, their courage has been tested. 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And here's what he said.
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1: OJ's long funeral. I'm Deborah Valentine, Fox News. Hundreds of thousands of people gathering in Iran for the funeral of the late supreme leader killed by U.S. and Israeli airstrikes. Fox's Trey Yanks reports from Tel Aviv, Israel.
2: In his address to the nation overnight, President Trump spoke about the U.S. military and the work of U.S. forces during Operation Epic Fury. The president's remarks come as indirect talks between the United States and Iran move forward. The ceasefire between the two countries does remain in place, as regional leaders have expressed the importance of continuing the Memorandum of Understanding. Despite the diplomatic progress, the funeral for Iran's late supreme leader, the Ayatollah Khamenei, has been a large display of Iranian propaganda as delegations from around the world traveled to Tehran. The funeral will continue until July 9th with millions of Iranians participating.
1: Several people attending the funeral called for President Trump's death as revenge for the killing of the supreme leader. President Trump is set to attend the NATO summit in Turkey this week as he continues to criticize the alliance for not helping the U.S. secure the Strait of Hormuz during the Iran conflict. British Ambassador to the U.S. Christian Turner on Fox's The Sunday Briefing says NATO helped the U.S. in other ways.
3: Over 4,000 American sorties flown from European bases in support of Operation Epic Fury. On the second night of the conflict, my country agreed for the use of its bases for overflights and for bombing runs.
1: European leaders have stressed that NATO is a defensive alliance and that the U.S. and Israel did not consult any of them before starting the conflict. At the World Cup today, the round of 16 continues. It's Brazil versus Norway at the New York, New Jersey Stadium at 4 p.m. Eastern Time. Meanwhile, U.S. forward Folarin Balogun's one-game ban is suspended by FIFA, making him eligible to play on Monday. 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
1: The husband of California Democratic Representative Nancy Pelosi is once again facing legal trouble. It follows a hit and run. Fox's Alicia Acuna reports from Los Angeles.
8: The Napa County Sheriff Department says Friday afternoon, deputies responded to a 911 call by a witness who saw a brown convertible crash into a legally parked car and take off after briefly stopping. The California Highway Patrol caught up with the convertible. Authorities say Paul Pelosi was driving. It was heavily damaged and parked on the side of a road blocking the roadway. In a statement, the sheriff said, quote, during the investigation, Pelosi admitted to hitting something, but said he didn't know what he had hit. So

0: The National Weather Service in Wilmington has issued a severe thunderstorm warning for southeastern Robeson County in southeastern North Carolina, northwestern Columbus County in southeastern North Carolina, southeastern Dillon County in northeastern South Carolina, northern Horry County in northeastern South Carolina, until 4:45 p.m. At 4:02 p.m., a severe thunderstorm was located over Fair Bluff, or 14 miles east of Mullins, moving northeast at 20 miles per hour. Hazard, 60 miles per hour wind gusts and penny-size hail. Source, radar indicated. Impact, expect wind damage to trees and power lines. Locations impacted include Chiburn, Fair Bluff, Boardman, Cherry Grove, Evergreen, Barnesville, Cerro Gordo, Marietta, Proctorville, and Orem.
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14: All right, thanks, Scott Shannon. Hour two, Sean Hannity Show. Toll free, it is 800-941-SEAN if you want to be a part of the program. In a minute, we're going to be joined by Mike Howell, president of the Oversight Project. Jeff Clark will also join us. Vice President of Litigation at the Oversight Project, to talk about, you might remember that there were tapes and conclusions of conversations that then President Joe Biden had with Robert Hur, and the conclusion of Hur was that if he ever was indicted, that he'd probably come off as a very forgetful old man who was very nice, but he would not be in any condition for the most part to, in fact, defend himself, and no jury would convict him as a result of it. You know, we don't talk about this enough, and it really should be talked about more. There were two big, massive lies during the Biden years. One, the border's closed, the border's secure. We've gone through that time and time again. And it is so frustrating to actually know that we were just flat out being lied to. I mean, if you go back to the 2019, we were pointing out Joe's cognitive decline. So these tapes now are about to be released, and the Oversight Project secures a major victory to force the release of the auto pen Biden tapes from 2016, 2017, with the man he paid to write a book for him. And if you recall, he gave these long-form interviews. They were recorded with this author, and it became a big deal. And Robert Hur, who was the special counsel at the time, had access to this, which resulted in his conclusion that this guy's a cognitive mess, without saying it as bluntly as I just did. But, you know, with this recent move, these tapes are going to be released probably in the next couple of weeks. And when it happens, I think it should shock the conscience of a country, because it is the single biggest, in my view, you know, maybe you can look at Woodrow Wilson in a coma, and maybe that's the only comparison we can come up with historically. But this guy was not fit to be the president of the United States. Let me just remind you, because there were tapes that we played regularly on this program. You know, this is probably my favorite. Joe, you know, mumbling, bumbling, stumbling, as he often did. And this was the RNC ad that, you know, had the piano playing in the background.
1: The political coverage. That, look. Some of the political players and some of the. Let me ask a rhetorical question. No, anyway.
14: Now, maybe the worst thing is one has to wonder. I could tell you that I care about everybody that works on the show. If I was watching somebody on this show and they were struggling cognitively to the point where I was wondering if they're having a stroke, ask yourself if a loved one of a husband, a wife, a boyfriend, girlfriend, a child's, you know, relative, maybe even somebody you don't like, and you think they may be in the middle of a serious, some type of cognitive event before the world on stage, would the average person just stand back and not lift a finger and not do a thing and then go out after that debate and tell the world how great he did when it was so obvious that he didn't? Because this is what Jill Biden is saying now, which is very different than what she was saying after Joe Biden debated Donald Trump.
7: Were you horrified as you saw it unfold?
15: I wasn't horrified. I was frightened because I had never, ever seen Joe like that before or since. Never.
7: Or since.
15: Yes.
7: Or you've since. Never seen him like
15: never.
7: That?
15: Never.
7: No. What happened?
15: I don't know what happened. I mean, as I watched it, I thought, oh, my God, he's having a stroke. And it scared me to death.
14: I just flat out don't believe that. I don't believe one word of that. And then she went out there, and then where was that event, Linda, that they went to right afterwards? And, you know, she was bragging about how great he did that night. And why would you take him to an event if you were thinking at the time that, in fact, he might have been having a stroke? That's insane. Then you go back to the debate itself. One of the moderators asked Donald Trump, would you like to expand on what Joe Biden said? It might be one of the great debate lines of all time. And when he said, well, I have no idea what he said, and I don't think he has any idea what he's talking about. Listen.
1: I've changed it in a way that now you're in a situation where there are 40% fewer people coming across the border legally. That's better than when he left office. And I'm going to continue to move until we get the total ban on the total initiative relative to what we're going to do with more Border Patrol and more asylum officers.
16: President Trump?
17: I really don't know what he said at the end of that sentence. I don't think he knows what he said either.
14: I mean, it was just an epic moment, but I don't know how soon these tapes are going to be released. Here to shed some light on it, Mike Howell, president of the Oversight Project, Jeff Clark, vice president of litigation at the Oversight Project. Mike, let me start with you. Let's talk about when these tapes, when we expect them to be released. My understanding was 3 weeks.
16: Yep, that's right. But in that time frame, Joe Biden's lawyers, and he's got a whole suite of fancy lawyers wondering how he's affording it, because the billables, I'm sure, absolutely through the roof. Well, they appealed. They're asking the judge to reconsider. So our team is responding to that right now. We don't think he has a persuasive argument. It borderlines on absurd, to be honest with you. But we expect and hope that we will win in this appeal stage. And that's what's next. And if we do, then the tapes will come out soon within the deadline imposed by the district court. And just to add one thing to your introduction there, something you left out, is the credibility of Jill Biden as a doctor. You know, the fact that she told the whole world she was a doctor and then thought he was having a seizure. I think we should have taken it a little more seriously.
14: Well, I don't think she was referring to herself as a medical doctor. I think that was more of a degree kind of doctor, no?
16: I don't know what it was, but it clearly was ridiculous that she was paraded around as some sort of expert. Meanwhile, the entire Democratic Party was accusing all of us conservatives as waging a war on democracy and trying to keep President Trump on the ballot, while behind the scenes they were propping up a fake president to have an entire executive branch run by AutoPen Fiat that we're still trying to figure out who had access to. Clearly the president wasn't able to exercise his authorities. I mean, that much is stipulated now, even by Democrats. I have serious questions about whether they even tried to make him aware of some of the decisions that were being made in his name, like the decision at the end of his term on January 17th to let some 2,500 of, you know, he called them nonviolent, or the White House called them nonviolent criminal offenders, you know, to shorten their sentences from federal prison. We discovered that so many of these people are violent offenders. Some of them are being rearrested, you know, particularly down in Florida. It's a whole mess, and it was just the Constitution was completely ignored. We're supposed to have one president, and we had the exact opposite in the AutoPen device running this country.
14: See, Jeff, I think it actually runs a little deeper than what Mike is saying. I don't think it's just an AutoPen issue. I think it's who was in charge issue, who is making these decisions, who is actually... You know, I mean, what did Joe know? When did he know it? Based on my reading of Robert Herr and his report and his analysis of his psychological state, his awareness was so low. I don't think it's possible that Joe was capable of making any decisions at all. And that means somebody else was in charge. We just don't know who.
18: Exactly, Sean. And thanks for having me. Look, this is a crisis of the legitimacy of government during the Biden era. And these tapes that Joe Biden did with his ghostwriter, Mark Zwanitzer, for which he got paid $8 million, by the way, in a book advance, they go back to 2016 and 2017. And so we believe that when we can actually hear these tapes, especially in the audio form and not just look at them on paper, they're going to show that he was not fit for office even to run, that he was senile as of 2016, 2017. It's just that it got worse, as we saw, and I think difficult for them to somehow prop him up with, you know, injections or supplements or something to kind of get him into shape. But he did crash and burn in the debate, as you showed in that clip. And look, the American people are entitled to know that is the state of someone who is supposed to be wielding the unitary power of the executive, where the buck stops, as Harry Truman would say, for all decisions in the executive branch. In reality, we believe that, and the AutoPen use, you know, that was out the wazoo, shows that there was really a committee of sorts of unknown dimensions and with unknown members who was actually running the country. It's worse than the idea that, you know, the wife of Woodrow Wilson was kind of temporarily trying to paper things over for a period of time. This is an entire presidential administration occurred under someone who was not capable of making decisions. And this is one of the reasons why we're trying to get these documents. Hopefully we should get them within 2 weeks, unless the appeal is successful. And today we oppose the appeal. What we're trying to show is that the American people should be able to hear Biden for themselves, listen to the tapes, and then they should be able to make a determination of, you know, was Robert Herr correct in saying that he shouldn't be prosecuting Joe Biden? I mean, this is of immense importance, because Biden retained classified documents when he had no declassification powers, going back to when he was a senator and to when he was vice president. So this documents case, we think, is vitally important. And the reason why Biden's wheeled out his lawyers to block this is because he does not want this information, and the Democrat Party does not want this information coming out before the midterms.
14: All right, quick break. Right back. More with Mike Howell, president of the Oversight Project, and Jeff Clark, vice president of litigation at the Oversight Project, talking about the tapes that, of course, now hopefully will be released. With Joe Biden and his ghostwriter for his book, we could have these tapes as soon as a couple of weeks from now. Looking forward to that. But we continue with Mike Howell and Jeff Clark.
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0: quick break, final moments. Mike Howell, Jeff Clark will join us. We'll talk more about when it's likely these tapes of Joe Biden with his ghostwriter might be released and all of America can hear what in all likelihood, what I would suspect is going to be a massive cover-up. One of the biggest problems we have, and I'll go back to Mike, is, you know, it all depends on what judge you get, what jurisdiction you get, and if you have a liberal activist judge, then you're in trouble.
1: Yeah, that's absolutely right. We're fighting in tough terrain here in Washington, D.C., which makes what Jeff and the other lawyers of the Oversight Project are doing so remarkable. The case has been so well presented and argued that, you know, they were able to secure the initial victory, and I believe will secure on appeal. And it what makes it even truly more remarkable is the amount of resources that Biden's team has thrown at this. He's employed a lawyer by the name of Amy Jeffries, who's married to a judge on the D.C. court. And so we're truly, you know, fighting an away game here. But we got a good decision initially, and we hope we will survive on appeal. We, you know, obviously are responding to their arguments, and we'll have that out soon. But, you know, I imagine that even if we win, they won't go away. But this is truly a David versus Goliath fight. I mean, we discovered at the Oversight Project the AutoPen controversy initially and have propelled the investigation over the years. And this is well over a year-long court case. There are some others. But versus all, you know, obstacles, odds, and, you know, financial disadvantages, we have some things on our side that will compel us to win. Namely, that is the truth. And better and tougher fighting attorneys arguing the case and winning. And so while it is uphill, like, I am confident and extraordinarily proud that this team, the small team of the Oversight Project, has, with, you know, just our small group, propelled this not only from the launch, but now even fighting the uphill battle in court. And we're not going to stop there. There needs to be not just awareness of, you know, what happened. There needs to be accountability. The sin here is really corporate on the Democratic Party. It's not just Joe Biden and those around him. It's those who...
0: Listen, nobody's ever going to convince me that everybody around him knew. Everybody around him covered it up. Everybody around him, I believe, if they didn't see it, they are absolutely blind, if they even got to see him. I've got to run. Great work. We look forward to these tapes being released. We'll have you guys back when that happens. 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
0: You know, from America's Revolutionary War to Israel's now fight for their very survival in 1948, Israel has faced from day one moment after another. 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And here's what he said.
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22: If I were to ask you what makes for a good night's sleep, you'd probably say a dark, quiet room, not too many things on your mind. But every night when you go to get some Z's, how often do you really think about the temperature in your bedroom? Temperature may be one of the most underappreciated factors in sleep. That's according to the Senior Vice President of Research and Scientific Affairs at the National Sleep Foundation. We often hear about lights and screens and stress, but even modest changes in temperature and airflow can influence both how quickly you fall asleep and how deeply you stay asleep. Most experts will recommend a room temperature of 60 to 67 degrees Fahrenheit. You might also experiment with your sheets and what you actually wear to bed. Play around a bit and see what improves your sleep. You might be delightfully surprised. I'm Dr. Sanjay Gupta, helping you live a better life.
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0: Sean Hannity talks to the people involved in the top stories of the day, every day. Sean Hannity is on. All right, 25 now till the top of the hour, 800-941-SEAN, our number if you want to be a part of the program. We've gone over, and I'm frustrated today, and I'm not going to lie about it, some of the Supreme Court opinions, especially the one on birthright citizenship, and it's just frustrating. Because the idea, and we have dealt with this issue for decades on this program. There have been many people, the term that was used in years gone by was, quote, an anchor baby. And there would be people from other countries when we had wide open borders, and they would come into America, an expecting mom. By the way, I'm not blaming them. They want a better life for their children. I really don't blame people for that. However, I do want people to follow our laws, respect our borders, respect our sovereignty, and that part of it is what's being negated in all of this. Anyway, so the decision comes out today. Let me play Shannon Bream reading from Fox some of the Supreme Court opinions on the issue of birthright citizenship, and here's what she said.
2: Right off the bat, it says children born in the United States to parents unlawfully or temporarily present are, quote, subject to the jurisdiction of the United States and are citizens at birth under the 14th Amendment's citizenship clause. Let's look how this broke down. As we expected, the Chief Justice wrote this opinion. Justices Sotomayor, Kagan, Barrett, and Jackson joined. Jackson has a concurring opinion in which Sotomayor joins. Justice Kavanaugh files an opinion concurring in the judgment and dissenting in part. The dissent comes from Justice Thomas. He is joined by Gorsuch, Alito, and then Justice Gorsuch apparently has his own dissenting opinion. So it is what we expected after the arguments here, and it looks like a bit of a split, but enough of a plurality coming together to say that the executive order that the president issued very quickly upon taking office is no good, and that if people are here, subject to the jurisdiction thereof includes people who are here illegally. The writing for the majority, Chief Justice Roberts says this, citizenship then and now was the right to have rights to freely participate in our political community. Talking about the 14th Amendment, the framers of the 14th Amendment extended that promise to every freeborn person in this land. That's a quote, and it looks like it's a quote back to some of the legislative debate about this in Congress. He says we keep that promise today. So a loss probably expected by the Trump White House, but it is official, and it's a thick one, so we'll keep reading.
0: Then we have Trey Gowdy, another friend, colleague from Fox. He says, following this ruling upholding birthright citizenship, he says, the Trump administration should have gone to Congress rather than issuing an executive order. I'm not sure if that option will still exist. We'll ask Greg Jarrett on the other side of this, but here's what he said.
8: Daniel, you put your finger on what I think is a seminal issue. After Wong Kim Ark, which is the case with the Chinese parents who were lawfully in the country, that's what led to all of this. Wong Kim Ark, Congress twice codified the holding in that Supreme Court opinion. I mean, that's what the Supreme Court should have done today, is say, look, you might not can do it via executive order, Mr. President, the way you did it, but Congress most certainly can do it, and you don't even need a constitutional amendment. I don't understand why the court decided to reach the constitutional issue when they didn't have to in this case. All they had to say is Congress did exactly what you just laid out, Dana. Twice they codified the holding in Wong Kim Ark, which means Congress has placed its imprimatur on that holding. Congress, you got to fix it. That's what they should have done.
0: Mm-hmm.

0: The National Weather Service in Wilmington has issued a severe thunderstorm warning for southeastern Robeson County in southeastern North Carolina, western Bladen County in southeastern North Carolina, northwestern Columbus County in southeastern North Carolina, until 5:30 p.m. At 4:38 p.m., a severe thunderstorm was located near Bladenboro, or 12 miles northwest of Whiteville, moving northeast at 35 miles per hour. Hazard, 60 miles per hour wind gusts and penny-size hail. Source, radar indicated. Impact, expect wind damage to trees and power lines. Locations impacted include Elizabethtown, Chiburn, Bladenboro, Boardman, Bladen Community College, Abbotsburg, Lisbon, Butters, Lagoon, Elkton, Southeastern Community College, Ruskin, White Oak, Evergreen, Clarkton, White Lake, Dublin, Cerro Gordo, Proctorville, and Orem. For your protection, move to an interior room on the lowest floor of a building. Please send your reports of hail or wind damage, including trees or large limbs down, by calling the National Weather Service office in Wilmington at 1-800-697-3901.
1: Meaningful allegiance, children, diplomats, other armies that were in the country illegally. And the original understanding, the Senate debates, if you go back to that, you know, illegal immigration as a mass phenomenon didn't exist then, but the principle of consent and allegiance did, and automatic citizenship for children of temporary illegal visitors now stretches beyond the amendment's purpose. That, to me, it's a very simple decision, but I'm not sure how they got here.
2: By misunderstanding what the authors of the 14th Amendment meant. You know, as soon as Trump signed the executive order, you know, the moment he was sworn in, I wrote a column. And before I wrote the column, I took the time to go back and read what the authors said during the debate. And back then, for example, Senator Lyman Trumbull, who was a moving force for the amendment, said it does not include people here illegally or fleetingly, but who still hold allegiance elsewhere by virtue of their foreign citizenship. His colleague, Senator Jacob Howard, further defined the limits, and I'll quote him. This will not, of course, include persons born in the U.S. who are foreigners and aliens. End of quote. Now, unfortunately, Sean, that clear understanding disintegrated over the last century or more. And, you know, this case was a golden opportunity today to return to the 14th Amendment author's original intent. And Justices Thomas and Alito get that. They understood that. And they said so in their dissents. Regrettably, Roberts and Barrett and Kavanaugh, along with the three liberal justices, did not seem to comprehend the common sense of it. Instead, they relied entirely on this long-running misconception of an old case, 1898 Supreme Court case, called Wong Kim Ark, that granted citizenship to a son born in the U.S. However, his parents resided here lawfully and permanently. Okay, that's the opposite of being here illegally and temporarily, and yet a majority of the justices mistakenly used that inapplicable case as justification for wholesale birthright citizenship for anyone, and I think they got this decision wrong.
1: So if you look at the core argument that the 14th Amendment's subject, the terms, the written language subject to the jurisdiction thereof clause, how do you interpret that to mean the children of illegal immigrants that didn't respect our laws, borders, sovereignty, by the very nature of disobeying the law, you're in this country illegally, and they're conferring rights or codifying, even in this case, the rights that were never designed for people that didn't respect our laws to come in the first place?
2: Yeah, and the Solicitor General, and I listened to the oral arguments, he argued that illegally present aliens are not subject to the jurisdiction of the United States because they presumptively maintain political fealty to another sovereign as naturally citizens of that foreign power. And you know, the mere act of setting foot on American soil does not create loyalty or allegiance or otherwise subject an individual to absolute jurisdiction. In fact, it's really just the opposite. And yet, the justices during the oral argument seem unmoved by that, which bewildered and confounded me because it was so plain and so obvious.
1: All right, quick break. More with Fox News legal analyst, number one New York Times bestselling author Greg Jarrett on the other side. Then we'll also get to your phone calls coming up toll free. It's 800-941-SHAWN if you want to be a part of the program.
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14: I'm feeling lucky to have my college-age kids home with me for a few weeks this summer. And one of the things I know we're going to be talking about, AI. I've started to use it more often at the hospital to get fresh takes on patient problems that I'm trying to solve. And for my girls, well, I know that they are navigating college now with these new powerful tools. Something, frankly, that you and I couldn't have even imagined when we were in school. But while it may be tempting to outsource your studying and your work to these large language models, I beg you not to. And that's because AI chatbots tend to reproduce what researchers call weird viewpoints. That's an acronym: Western, educated, industrialized, rich, and democratic. Look, AI isn't going away, and admittedly, it can be a really powerful tool, but you don't want it doing your thinking for you. I'm Dr. Sanjay Gupta, helping you live a better life.
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0: What is a disastrous Supreme Court ruling today? We continue with analysis with Fox News legal analyst and number one New York Times bestselling author. Our friend Greg Jarrett is with us. So as I look at this and I think of potential consequences, a number of things come to mind. The decision itself does undermine any deterrence in terms of American sovereignty, laws, borders, or, you know, why should anybody around the world have any respect for America's borders or sovereignty? They shouldn't.
1: Right.
0: Why should they care at all about American law? Because they're going to be rewarded if they somehow make it to our border, cross the border, they're in the country, boom, they're on a path to citizenship. Now, the question I have at this point, and the president brought this up, is will Congress have an opportunity now that the Supreme Court has weighed in to fight against this birthright citizenship there?
1: Yes. And in fact, Kavanaugh laid it out. He joined the majority, but he offered a different opinion. And he offered a roadmap in that opinion for change, other than amending the Constitution, which is a Herculean effort. And Kavanaugh reasoned that Congress can pass legislation restricting birthright citizenship. And in fact, he's right about that. Because if you look at the 14th Amendment, read Section 5, the last section,

0: UK, where they had at one point nearly unconditional birthright citizenship. They came to regret it because of massive birth tourism and other severe immigration problems. What do? They reverse course and they outlawed broad birthright citizenship. And now, you know, most countries in Europe and Asia and Africa, they don't allow it. And, you know, America should take note of that and follow suit.
1: You know, my mother used to use the term, you will rue the day, meaning every time I was getting in trouble. We will regret this decision. I think this has played a very big part in the precipitous decline, unfettered, illegal immigration without assimilation in Europe. And I think we're going to see more of it because I think the Supreme Court just basically gave a green light to people.
0: Yeah.
1: Greg Jarrett, great analysis as always. Appreciate you being with us, my friend.
0: My pleasure.
1: Look, when it comes to health, wellness, fitness, nutrition, longevity, let's be honest. 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
2: 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And here's what he said.
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0: Sanjay Gupta.
1: Not all screen time is created equal, and a new study out of Sweden is helping us understand this even better. So researchers followed more than 20,000 people over nearly two decades and determined that passive screen time, like sitting on the couch and watching television, raised someone's risk of dementia. But if they did something active, like reading, puzzles, or interacting with other people, this same group of people saw their risk of dementia drop. Just like you gotta put the work in to keep your body in shape as you age, you basically have to do the same thing with your brain. A couple things I have found to help: working to learn something new every day, whatever it might be, challenging yourself in some way every day, and really importantly, staying socially active. Some days that means meeting friends in person. Other days, maybe an email, a text, or a phone call. Just stay engaged. I'm Dr. Sanjay Gupta, helping you live a better life.
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3: Even storms couldn't stop the celebrations. I'm Carmen Roberts, Fox News. A massive celebration in honor of the nation's 250th birthday kicked off last night despite weather concerns. Fox's Rich Edson has more from Washington.
4: Yesterday, much of the show here was up. The Air Force Thunderbirds, Navy Blue Angels, Army Golden Knights, aircraft also from the Marines and Coast Guard, strategic bombers, Air Force One, F-35s. There should have been more, but officials cleared them all because of lightning risk. That delayed President Trump's speech, but eventually it was on. The president honored American veterans from across our military history, including bringing up several from the Second World War, which the U.S. entered when the United States was only 165 years old. Then the largest firework display in history, reportedly about 50 times larger than you usually get here on the 4th of July.
3: And most U.S. cities, of course, held celebrations. In New York City, there was a huge one as well. And Mayor Zoran Mamdani gave his own speech reflecting on America and its ideals. In New York, an officer, police officer, was shot and injured this morning. Surveillance video shows an 18-year-old gunman loading the handgun before taking off and spotting an unmarked police car, firing and starting a shootout with officers, during which Detective Robert Carroll was shot in the back. He is expected to recover. The teenager is under arrest. President Trump is set to attend the NATO summit in Turkey this week as he continues to criticize the alliance for not helping the U.S. secure the Strait of Hormuz. But British ambassador to the U.S., Christian Turner, tells Fox News.
5: Over 4,000 American sorties flown from European bases in support of Operation Epic Fury. On the second night of the conflict, my country agreed for the use of its bases for overflights and for bombing runs.
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3: Guam and the Northern Mariana Islands are bracing for a violent hit from Super Typhoon Bavi. That storm, with winds of nearly 175 miles an hour, which would be a Category 5 here, is closing in on those U.S. Pacific territories. Forecasters warn of catastrophic wind damage, potentially deadly storm surge, and battering surf along the exposed coastlines. Residents have been boarding up homes and businesses as conditions rapidly worsen. The islands are home to about 200,000 people and several U.S. Navy and military bases, which have about 6,000 U.S. service members stationed there. Flights have been canceled because of the storm. NASA launches a $30 million operation to try and save the Swift Observatory telescope from falling too low into Earth's atmosphere and burning up. NASA Administrator Jarek Isaacman tells CBS's Face the Nation the mission is actually an experiment.
0: I wouldn't have expected it to come out of the gate and be perfect, but we'll learn more in the days ahead. And if it works, this gives us options for Hubble and other scientific instruments.
3: NASA wants to help the telescope and save it so it continue to record explosions in space. After years of bidding wars and soaring prices, home buyers may finally be seeing the market tilt a bit in their favor.
10: New data from Realtor.com shows the national median list price fell 2.5% in June compared to a year ago, the steepest annual asking price decline since 2017 and the eighth straight month of price drops. Economists say more sellers are pricing homes realistically from the start instead of listing high and cutting later. Combined with slightly lower mortgage rates, the monthly payment on a typical home is about $132 less than it was a year ago. Pending home sales also climbed nearly 4%, a sign buyers are beginning to return to the market. CJ Papa, Fox News.
3: And I'm Carmen Roberts, and this is Fox News.
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23: A better life with Dr. Sanjay Gupta.
1: When you need your body to perform, but some of your muscles are having trouble, other muscles can sometimes help compensate. This is a great thing short term, but long term it can lead to serious and even chronic aches and pains. So if you've got nagging stiffness or irritation somewhere, don't push through it. Try to figure out why it's happening and how you can correct it. Strength and conditioning specialist Dana Santa says, performing exercises at a deliberate tempo makes it easier to notice when the wrong muscles are taking over, and also gives the intended muscles a chance to engage before that compensation kicks in. Dana suggests that starting with primary movement patterns such as squatting, hinging, pushing, pulling, rotating, and core can help make compensation easiest to identify and to address. I'm Dr. Sanjay Gupta, helping you live a better life.
24: 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So 888-788-9910. You know the rule. You could be a Republican on the show. You could be a Democrat. You could be an independent. You could be a libertarian. You could be a member of the Whig Party. Nobody cares. Just do not, under any circumstances, choose to be a happy Wednesday. And welcome back to me, okay? You know what I'm saying? I was out and about, a man about town, doing things and stuff like that.
25: Jim, you got to get off the damn couch.
24: I was not on the damn couch. If you don't see me on the radio, Okay, it's because I'm just doing something else for Fox. I was down in Palm Beach taping Sean Hannity's podcast. Hang out with Sean Hannity. That's going to drop any minute now. I'll let you know where to go get it. We had a phenomenal hang. Hannity studio, very fancy. You realize, you know, when you go over somebody's house, you know, when you were a kid and you realize you're poor. You didn't know it till you went to your friend's house and saw how nice everything was. I am a very humble man, and we have a very nice studio here at Fox News headquarters. But that new Hannity studio is a very sexy broadcast facility.
2: Hubba, hubba.
24: Yeah, you're going to like it, especially the part where I drank 7 glasses of whiskey during the taping. We had a great time. But check out me hanging with Sean Hannity. And yesterday, I had the high honor of speaking at the Barrett Media Conference here in New York City. I was on a panel with Buck Sexton and Adam Carolla, two guys I love. That was actually a good hang, even though we looked like a boy band called Wrong Direction. But as we get underway, one thing that is headed in the right direction, no matter what they tell you in the media, is America.
2: The media is a bunch of losers.
24: For real. And I'm just going to come right out and say this. If you're not celebrating America this weekend, the 250th birthday of the greatest source of good the world has ever known, you are, in fact, an idiot.
4: He knows what he's talking about.
24: I'm not trying to be mean, okay? I'm not trying to be divisive. But America 250 is not about one president. It's about all of them. It's not about one chapter in our country's history. It's about all of them. Any of those race-baiting losers who's like, oh, America, we're not celebrating America 250. Why? Because some slaveholders started a contract. I'm like, no, this country was started at a time of institutionalized slavery. And yes, one slave is one too many. But the reality is, while 1% of Americans owned slaves, 100% of Americans fought a civil war to eradicate it. And the right side of that war won, unfortunately for the Democrats who represented the slave side. It is a statement of fact that Abraham Lincoln was the first Republican presidential nominee in 1860, and he was specifically nominated because the Republicans were formed as a party because they wanted to eliminate slavery. So anybody trying to hold you hostage because we've got a Republican president and slavery and blah, blah, blah.
5: Shut up! Will you shut up?
24: I genuinely feel bad for you. Genuinely. Because you were either raised wrong or you were raised right, and then you got indoctrinated later on when you went to college.
2: He's a lousy dad, but he's right.
24: Okay, because if you were raised the right way, and you didn't get interrupted by the Free Palestine people at some Ivy League school, the Queers for Palestine nutbags. Yay, I'm here to support the people who want me dead. It's my favorite march of the year here in New York City. Whenever the Queer for Palestine people show up. Remember the joke Benjamin Netanyahu stole from me? I was like, Queers for Palestine, that's like chickens for Popeyes. 5 minutes later, we're watching the Fox News Channel after I get off the air. We see Netanyahu addressing the UN, and he goes, Queers for Palestine, that's like chickens for KFC.
7: That's just how white folks will do you.
24: Pretty silly. But the point is, it's stupid. It's always been stupid to oppose America, to not be self-aware enough to know that you have it better than anyone else anywhere on earth in the history of humanity. Like right now in America, technology's never been better. The country's never been safer. You've never had more access to things like the internet, goods, services, heat, air conditioning. I mean, just basic things you take for granted. All over Europe, you know those French people who like to call us unsophisticated? You know, if you go to Europe as a tourist, they're like, oh, Americans, you unsophisticated swine. And then they go back in their house and die from a lack of air conditioning. Tell me again who's unsophisticated. But the point is, the people that are out there today voting for socialism are usually idiots who either A, failed in life, or had parents that were so successful that they didn't need to succeed in life, but they could sit around and gravitate towards causes that created the illusion that they were helping less fortunate people. Like, that's how Mamdani got elected. They're like, I'm a white Ivy League grad. I'm voting for the communists because I know what black and brown people need and they don't. That's the Democratic attitude. Okay, is that nobody in the minority community can succeed without them. I was just having this conversation with Lincoln last night. I was like, you're going to laugh when you get to college and see how hard they pander to black people. and it's insulting to black people. But liberals don't actually have black friends. They don't hang out with them. They spend their entire lives getting offended on behalf of them. And of course, talking down to them by saying things like, we can't have voter ID. Black people don't know how to get it.
8: What the hell did you just say?
24: Okay, I believe Charles Barkley was the guy who said it best when he talked about Democrats only caring about black people every 4 years.
9: The reason I think the Democratic Party and Mr. Biden, President Biden, is losing black votes is they only care about black people every 4 years. They come into our neighborhood and say, we're going to make stuff better. We're going to do this, do this, do this. And then finally, us black people are like, yo, man, other than my ability to dunk a basketball, all my neighborhoods are still the same. Our schools are still the same.
24: Think about that. Charles Barkley saying Democrats only care about black people every 4 years.
12: I agree with that.
24: And I don't doubt that Barack Obama does, because he was the guy who showed up on the fourth year and lectured black men, said you had to vote for Kamala. She's a sister. You got to stick up for the sister. You were allies in the struggle. And then the minute the presidential election was over, what did he do in Virginia? He told everybody to vote for the white lady, Abigail Spanberger, over the black woman, Winsome Sears.
16: What a fraud.
24: Obama is garbage as a politician. And the media propped him up so high that he never actually developed any, number one, wherewithal, but number two, self-awareness. He was always being interviewed and spoken to in an ideological bubble that validated every bad idea that he had. Do you know there are people out there right now that think Obamacare was a good bill?
21: They're crazy.
24: It drove up the cost of health care by over 300%.
25: I don't see you doing any better in the booty department.
24: Yep, cost is up, care is down, and they're like, we love Obamacare, that's great. Okay, same thing with the Iranian nuclear deal and all the open border garbage that's coming our way now. Yesterday's Supreme Court ruling was embarrassing. Okay, if you want to talk about America being founded at a time of institutionalized slavery, the 14th Amendment is actually the biggest legislative accomplishment towards rectifying righting that wrong. The 14th Amendment was passed to make sure former slaves were not disenfranchised and had legal standing in this country, something the Democratic Party opposed at the time. But to the credit of this country and the Republican Party at the time, black people were codified under law before Native Americans that were born on this land. Okay, Native Americans had additional legwork to do in order to gain equal status under the law. But as we sit here right now, you're now being told that if you were an American who was born here and spent your whole life paying taxes here, and you did all the right things to be a citizen, you have no more standing than a woman who flies into Guam, has a baby in a La Quinta, and then flies back to Asia, and they're the same status of citizenship that you and me are.
26: That's not right.
24: It's not only not right, but it's exploiting our generosity as a nation because they get Medicare benefits, over 90% of them do. And they're raised in countries that are our enemies. Yet they are allowed to grow up in those countries with the full rights of an American citizen. They can come here and run for office. They can vote in elections against the interests of America as representatives of other countries who just somehow legally get to vote in our elections. In, you know, simple parlance, that's called a scam.
26: When you're right, you're right, and you're right.
24: And the Supreme Court ruling yesterday, if you at least read the Brett Kavanaugh summation, definitely leaves open for interpretation the reality that this thing might be on, you know, hanging on by a thread. But it's unfortunately going to require the same Republicans who won't get off their ass and pass the Save America Act would have to do something in terms of legislation. I know a bill was introduced based on the late Senator Harry Reid, a Democrat himself, in 1993. He proposed a bill that would end birthright citizenship. But you understand the Democrats of the 90s would be considered right-wing Proud Boys if they ran for office today. Barack Obama deported more people than any president in the world. And now he's on TV telling you day in and day out that deportations are the devil.
26: He is so full of shit, this guy.
24: ICE is the Gestapo. What kind of country? We should be building bridges, not walls. Yo, Obama, build anything. Just don't build another library. That thing is a trash can. I mean,
25: don't be thick, all right?
24: But the point is, as you get ready to celebrate America's 250th birthday, one of the things that makes America great is it was supposed to be, you know, a government that was powered by the people. not the dirtbags in Washington, the lobbyists, the bureaucrats, the people never held accountable, but by you and me, the folks that send them into office and make sure that they represent our will and our views. Are they doing that right now in Washington, D.C.?
6: Not even close.
24: So if there's one thing to celebrate this weekend, it's that, yeah, a lot of things are doing a lot better in America right now. They are. You know, there's no taxes on tips. There's no taxes on overtime. There's no taxes on Social Security. Prescription drugs are a lot cheaper. Thankfully, by the grace of God, barrel of oil is coming down. Okay, we've got a situation where gas prices should be somewhat under control. And the reality is that's going to make life a lot better for everybody on the ground in this country. But in terms of the long-term prosperity, the founding fathers stood up to what they thought was a truly oppressive government, it being the monarchy over in England. They were paying high taxes. They weren't getting what they wanted out of their government. They called it taxation without representation. If 84% of us want something in this country and the government won't give it to us, okay, in a roundabout way, we're in the same pickle the founding fathers were. No, I'm not telling you to go dump tea in the lobby or the, you know, the harbor if you're near one. I'm just telling you that this weekend when you go to that barbecue and your aunt shows up with the blue hair and the nose ring and says you're eating a burger on stolen land, have a laugh and maybe try to, you know, deal her into the reality that you are not her enemy as a cis white male. You're an American just like her, okay, whose rights are being eroded by politicians and bureaucrats who don't respect the will of the voters anymore. Am I saying we need another revolution? No. I'm just saying we need to get back to playing team ball. And there's never a better time to play it than when socialism is on the march in your country. Okay, and that's what I love so much about America 250 is we're very much in a Rocky IV moment. Rocky IV was incredible because it was at the height of the Cold War that he was fighting a Russian. That was fictitious. What's going on today is real. Okay, in a capitalistic society, in a constitutional republic that is the height of Western values, that represents the high arc of man on this planet, there's never been a better time to play team ball than when people are running for office within the confines of this great land that want to destroy the whole frickin' thing. So if you want to raise a glass to anything this weekend, raise a glass to this.
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1: Fox Across America with Jimmy Failla. We've got two people who climbed the tippy top of the Empire State Building and are at the highest point of the needle atop the tower right now. My guess is they're trying to get tickets to Taylor Swift's wedding at Madison Square Garden. I can't actually confirm that. But I can confirm the reporting anyway that Taylor Swift is getting married at Madison Square Garden on Friday night. That's the good news. The bad news is some Knicks fans accidentally burnt down the limos. They're going to have to walk to that bad boy. We're going to discuss it in great detail with Kennedy later in the show. Kennedy, of course, rose to fame as an MTV VJ back in the 90s and was covering pop culture like at its highest arc. You know, she was someone who was getting prank phone called from Nirvana. Like, for real, she was good friends with Kurt Cobain. She was a friend of Michael Jackson. That's a real thing. Okay, back in the day. In the era where Michael Jackson really was the king of pop and, led the world in gold records instead of accusations and documentaries, you know, that he was, you know, getting a little handsy with those rhinestone gloves. I mean,
17: he's totally false.
1: I don't know. We'll get into it with Kennedy. We're also going to take some of your calls, text, tweets, carrier pigeons in the very next segment. But as we sit here right now, I just want to give you one quick clip of this absolute nutbag, Milot Kiros. She won her primary last night out in Denver. She's one of those moon bats that says America deserved 9/11.
18: What an idiot.
1: Here it is, clip one.
19: Do you believe that the 9/11 terrorist attacks on America were the inevitable consequence of American foreign policy?
20: Inevitable in the sense that we destabilized a lot of the Middle East, that forced people to believe that another act of violence was the only response. And again, just like I said before, our responsibility is to getting rid of those conditions that lead to violence in the first place.
1: Oh, God.
21: What would you do with a brain if you had one?
1: It's a fair question, Dorothy. But in the next segment, I'm going to explain to you why socialism is truly on the march within the Democrat Party. And that's the bad news, is there are enough idiots on the left and lazy people who want the handouts and the free stuff that are historically and economically illiterate. That's the bad news. The good news is they do not represent anything close to a majority in this country. So winning a primary is one thing, but winning a general election is going to be a hell of a whole lot harder. I will explain why in the very next segment that Milot Kiros has to go.
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7: I don't know about you, but my social media feeds are flooded with lotions and potions and gadgets, all promising to unlock different components of longevity. But if you log off, take a step back from all the hype, you'll find that the actual keys to a longer, healthier life are hiding in plain sight. There are four of them. Number one, nutrition. The Mediterranean diet really is the gold standard. Number two, exercise. You should be getting 150 minutes of moderate intensity exercise or 75 minutes of vigorous intensity exercise every week, plus strength training and stretching. Number three, sleep. Sleep is when your body and your brain repair themselves. You should be getting 7 to 9 hours a night. And finally, number four often gets forgotten, socialization. It's not a bonus. It's a necessity for a healthy life, finding a sense of community, purpose, and belonging. I'm Dr. Sanjay Gupta, helping you live a better life.
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33: 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On the Big Wednesday episode of Fox Across America, 888-788-9910. Of course, I am not the star of this program. You guys are. The people who call in right into the show, come to the stand-up comedy tour, show up to Fox News Saturday night, and we're going to throw the show to you the rest of the way. 888-788-9910. Mike batting leadoff in Harpswell, Maine. Yo, Mike.
35: Jimmy, my man, what's going on down there in the Big Apple?
33: Everything. Everything. Go ahead.
35: Home of the Statue of Liberty.
33: Well, listen, if Mamdani has his way, the Statue of Liberty is going to be wearing a burqa this time next year. So get your pictures while you can.
35: I'm starting to worry about it a little bit myself. We're up here fighting this socialist communism every day.
33: Yep.
35: In the great state of Maine. Who would have thought it? You know what I mean?
33: Yeah.
35: But I was thinking about you because we're going to eat a bunch of lobster.
33: Ooh.
35: And what we need to do is get you to book something up this way.
33: Ooh.
35: And get you and Link in a white bed with a bunch of fresh Maine lobster.
33: Come on. That's dirty. You can charge me $3.99 a minute for this dirty talk, Mike. Are you kidding me? I love this.
35: Listen, I just called to wish all you guys a great Independence Day from the great state of Maine.
33: Oh, I love that.
35: And I hope it all works out good for you down there in New York.
33: All right.
35: You know what I mean?
33: Yeah, I know. You ain't kidding, man. It's a mess. I'd tell you to mail me a lobster, but the socialist government would confiscate 60% of it, and I wouldn't get any lobster anyway. So I'll have to get up there, and we'll do it in person.
35: You got it.
33: Good stuff, Mike. I appreciate it. Happy birthday, America, to you. The great Mike in Harpswell, Maine. Now, I want to tell you something about the great state of Maine. Susan Collins, if you've been following the polling, is now in the lead over Graham Plattner. And if they're saying she's up by 3, she's probably up by 30 because the polls have always understated her support. The last time around, they had her losing by 8, and she won going away. And one of the reasons why is, number one, the polls aren't terribly accurate. But number two, when it comes to Maine this time around, the socialist wing of the Democratic Party is not representative of the party as a whole, meaning every Democrat knows it's wrong. You know, they're not embracing it. They're saying, we've got a big tent party. You keep hearing the phrase because that's the talking point that was sent out. That was the memo. If you're doing a cable news hit, big tent party. What they don't acknowledge is that these socialists don't want to share the tent. Like if you're Chuck Schumer, you're Hakeem Jeffries, you ain't in the tent. The only way you're in a tent as if you fly out to California and live on a sidewalk under Gavin Newsom. Because the pro-Hamas death to Israel wing isn't just looking to bring down Israel. They're looking to bring down the entirety of Western civilization. Like, that is the reality of what these people represent. I played you a clip earlier of this moonbat Milot Kiros saying America deserved 9/11. I mean,
1: garbage like you just makes me sick.
33: Straight garbage. Okay, she's the same woman who said, we're not going to wait to abolish ICE and pass Medicare for All. You know what Medicare for All does? It lets people die waiting to get health care like they do in Canada and Europe. Everybody talks about universal health care, but you know what they don't talk about? Wait times, quality of treatment. Do you know how many Canadians come here to get elective procedures done because they don't want to wait a year and a half for rotator cuff surgery? I mean, really think of the insanity of that. When it comes to abolishing ICE, yeah. That's the one workaround to not being on a wait list for 2 years to get surgery. Okay, you might get killed by an illegal immigrant in the meantime. What they're doing is horrible. And the birthright citizenship the Supreme Court did yesterday, embarrassing. The one good ruling we got was about men playing in women's sports. Okay, phenomenal ruling. Okay, why? Because I look no further than Serena Williams, the most decorated female athlete of all time. Yeah, she just lost a comeback at the age of 70 or whatever the hell she is. She's been retired a while. God love her. But apparently she's not a better player on Wegovy or whatever drug they have her doing in those Fat Shot commercials. But Serena Williams was on David Letterman, asked about the prospect of competing against a man. Your entire opinion on trans men playing against women should be based on this clip I'm about to play you. Because this is the greatest female athlete who ever lived in this country telling you she would get shut out in 5 minutes if she played a man. And not the top man. Like, she was the top woman in the world. She's talking about playing Andy Murray, who 99% of you don't even know the guy's name. But here it is.
9: For me, tennis and men's tennis and women's tennis are completely almost two separate sports. So I'm like, if I were to play Andy Murray, I would lose 6-0, 6-0 in 5 to 6 minutes, maybe 10 minutes, because it's a completely different sport. The men are a lot faster and they serve harder, they hit harder. It's just a different game. And I love to play women's tennis, and I only want to play girls because I don't want to be embarrassed. I would not do the tour. I wouldn't do Billie Jean any justice. So Andy, stop it.
13: Yeah.
9: I'm not going to let you kill me.
33: Hey,
16: I admire your honesty.
33: But she can't say that in the modern Democrat Party. They're telling you it was transgenocide yesterday, and we need to stack the court. But the reality is, if you were a trans athlete, they didn't ban you from sports yesterday. They're just making you compete against your own gender assigned at birth. That's it. Okay, Leah Thomas was Will Thomas and was about the 400th ranked swimmer in the world as a man. Jumped into the pool as a woman and immediately became the top swimmer in America. Well, this ruling will send Leah back to the old division. And that is the bad news. She's not going to win as many gold medals as she used to. The good news is she's the one female swimmer that's used to dealing with shrinkage. But let me give you a little more of this nonsense, okay? Because the Democratic radical wing of that party, they don't like America. Here is Harry Enten at CNN talking about it, clip 12.
6: Among Republicans, 93% are extremely or very proud. Just one, a single one, say they have little to no pride in being an American. But look over at the Democratic side. This is where we've seen this extremely or very number. It's been taking a tumble at 27%, which is way different than the 93. You do the quick math with me here. What is that? That's a 66-point difference here in terms of extremely or very. But look at this. The little or no proud to be an American actually among Democrats eclipses is greater than the extremely or very proud number. So we are just living in such a different universe if you're a Republican versus a Democrat on the basic fundamental question of being proud to be an American.
33: And imagine that's what the Democrats represent as we sit here, you know, 2-3 days away from America's 250th birthday. You've got a party that is not proud to be the greatest source of good the world has ever known. Nobody has accounted for more humanitarian aid, more religious freedom, more civil rights, more gender rights, to be clear. Nobody lost rights yesterday. You know, if you're a member of the lesbian, gay, bisexual community, you didn't lose any rights yesterday. You still get married, still work, civil, you anything you want. The only angle you lost was the ability to cheat in women's sports. I just played you a clip of Serena Williams telling you men would shut out women in 5 minutes in sports. She wouldn't score a point. So anybody sitting on your TV screaming that this is unfair.
13: People aren't buying it, CNN, you dumb bastard.
33: Okay. And you know what else people aren't buying? This Democrat claim that, you know, the socialists don't really represent the party and we're a Big Ten. And although we don't agree, listen, the socialists do have all the energy in the party. But what's reassuring is they only won here in New York with 7% of the primary vote. It's a bunch of woke white kids who showed up and voted for socialism.
16: Everything woke turns to
33: because they've decided they know what's better for the minority community than they do. No, we need to abolish the ICE. We need to defund the police. Zoran Mamdani right now is advocating to empty the prisons.
19: That's stupid. Use your common sense.
33: Like we're actually living in the movie The Purge. He tweeted yesterday, we're a step away from closing Rikers Island. We don't need jails. We need compassion. Sounds sweet. Might feel good to click like on Twitter when you're reading the word compassion. You know what doesn't feel good? A guy with 58 prior offenses shivving you on a subway platform. Another person getting thrown in front of a train. Another senior citizen getting bludgeoned to death. Sorry, the pee in the punch bowl. I know we're trying to have a loose show today. But radical liberals live in a world where there's more empathy for the criminal than there is for the person who follows the law. That's what Abolish ICE is about. We got to abolish ICE. Can't kick these people out. America was built on immigration, except it was built on legal immigration. Legal immigration. You know, a lot of... I almost said a bad word on the air. I'm worked up today. I am worked up on the birthright citizenship thing.
19: I'm sick and tired of all this bullshit.
33: I almost said it instead of playing the drop. A lot of people have been making the rounds with this Ronald Reagan clip. It's all over the internet right now, where he's talking about the thing that makes America better than anywhere else in the world is you can move to America and be a citizen. And everybody was like, oh, so Reagan, he stood up for birthright citizenship. No, he didn't. He was talking about legal immigration. You can move here, legally migrate to this country, and yes, become a citizen from anywhere in the world. And yes, it is an undeniable truth that we were built on that. But that form of immigration was so thankful to be here. They wanted to be American. They wanted to chase an American dream. They wanted to culturally assimilate, meaning they didn't give up their religion. They didn't give up their holidays, any type of, you know, cultural dances or foods they ate. They did all that, but they were just American. They were American first because they were here where the streets were paved with gold, the land of opportunity. They weren't coming here demanding free stuff, refusing to work, and saying we're a bunch of scumbags who deserve 9/11. Okay, if you did that 20, 30 years ago, they threw you out of the country. If you do it now, the Democrats nominate you for Congress. I mean, yo.
0: What the hell is the world coming to?
33: If I play you some of this stuff, it is bananas. Okay, and people do not want to acknowledge that this is real, okay? And that guys like Adam Schiff know they're going to get eaten by this monster they created. Why? Because people in the real world, I'm not talking MS Now pundits, CNN pundits, David Muir at ABC, or those show ponies over at The View, okay? You know,
2: The View is awful.
33: Okay, but the point is, they thought elected representation meant calling Trump Hitler the last 10 years. They thought they were doing their job in pursuing the interests of voters by simply pretending Trump was Hitler. There has been no deliverable on the economy. The Democrats were just in power for 4 years.
3: I don't remember that ever happening.
33: But it did. But unfortunately, they didn't do anything on the border. They opened it wide open. Why? Because they want these people voting in elections. They want these people on our entitlement programs, because if they can... if they can rely on the Democratic Party for an entitlement check every month, the Democratic Party can rely on them for a vote.
7: This is politics as usual.
33: Politics that you're paying for. Birthright citizenship, part of the same scam. But the point is, they make their argument by conflating your desire to enforce laws and prioritize the safety of American citizens with some form of racism. As if the Statue of Liberty had a poem on the side that said, "Give me all the people who chant death to America and demand free stuff." Okay, I've been to the Statue of Liberty a lot. That poem is not there.
0: That's true. That is true.
33: Okay, but the point is, the Democrats have a radical wing of the party that might be economically illiterate, but they have a lot of momentum and they have a lot of donor money, because for as much as we hate the idea of nominating people who hate America, who want to blow Israel off the map, who don't recognize the rights of gays and other minorities in the Middle East, and they don't. That's the reality of the Middle East. Okay, they are talking about helping the working class. They are forcing a conversation that lazy people gravitate towards because they think the government's going to be able to solve their problems. Unfortunately, the government needs money. They get it from you and me. And when the government raises taxes, people leave, and now the tax bill goes up on the little guy, and you get screwed. That's why socialism, that's why all these big entitlement programs never work. But they're talking about them, and there's traction. And for the first time, maybe ever, okay, at least in the last 10, 15 years, we're going to wind up having a conversation between now and the midterms about affordability, about housing, about costs. And there is going to be a reckoning. That's where these socialists are doing us good, is they're at least forcing Democrats to do something besides call Trump Hitler. Okay, unfortunately, a lot of their economic policies are no different than Hitler's. So were they to get into office, we'd be in a whole heap of economic trouble.
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0: I don't believe they'll be spending the night together. Although it's New York. People don't usually go to jail in New York for anything anymore. Like, for real, you know? The only way this guy is facing any type of trouble is if he accidentally throws on a MAGA hat on the way down the Empire State Building. Then they're going to be...
1: He should be behind bars!
0: Well, you know, he's not going to be behind bars. Unless you count the prison he just got down on one knee and asked to be a part of for the rest of his life. I kid, Jenny, we love you. Stop it. Quick phone call from my man, John, who's in Pittsburgh, PA. WJAS Beaver County Radio. What's up, John?
2: Hey, Jimmy, just something I did with some friends last night that I thought was kind of interesting. You might find interesting as well. Let me ask you this. Have you ever gone to an event where you sit down with your friends and you just talk about all the great things about America? You toast all the people that sacrificed. You mentioned the stories of people like Henry Knox and John Adams and George Washington and everybody else, and toast them, celebrate them. Thank God that you live in America. Thank God for these people that sacrificed so we have this great life. And I'll tell you what, I did it last night. Nobody there had ever done anything like it, of course. And it was an absolute blast.
0: That sounds rad, man. And you had a few drinks and a dinner and, you know, kind of raised a glass to American privilege. That's what you're telling me?
2: Not American privilege so much as the miracle of America.
0: Yes.
2: Like how we got to independence is mind-boggling.
0: Mm-hmm.
2: And the people that sacrificed and the people that were in charge resisted taking over, just like the French, and killing everybody and taking everything. They stepped back and let the good prevail. And, you know, just like you're talking about your show this morning.
0: It's awesome.
2: But I'll tell you real quick, if I may, one of the stories about John Adams. I'll be very quick.
0: I'm going to lose you in 40 seconds, though, so give me the bullet points. Take it away.
2: You got it. Second time Adams went to France, after the Revolution, as a Congress ambassador for the Congress, he took his two sons. It was in December, hopped in a boat in Massachusetts. The boat sprung a leak. They hobbled into western Spain
0: and
2: pulled up to dock, and the boat sunk.
0: Oh, come on. You got a cliffhanger on the rest of this story because the hour's over. But, John, you got us hooked. Tell us the rest of the story soon.
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0: miles per hour. Hazard, 60 miles per hour in gusts and nickel-size hail. Source, radar indicated. Impact, expects damage to roofs, siding, and trees. Locations impacted include Mount Olive, Turkey, cliffs of the new state park, and Brogdon. This includes Interstate 40 between mile markers 349 and 359. For your protection, move to an interior room on the lowest floor of a building.
1: Killed by U.S. and Israeli airstrikes. Fox's Trey Yanks reports from Tel Aviv, Israel.
2: In his address to the nation overnight, President Trump spoke about the U.S. military and the work of U.S. forces during Operation Epic Fury. The president's remarks come as indirect talks between the United States and Iran move forward. The ceasefire between the two countries does remain in place, as regional leaders have expressed the importance of continuing the memorandum of understanding. Despite the diplomatic progress, the funeral for Iran's late supreme leader, the Ayatollah Khamenei, has been a large display of Iranian propaganda as delegations from around the world traveled to Tehran. The funeral will continue until July 9th with millions of Iranians participating.
1: Several people attending the funeral called for President Trump's death as revenge for the killing of the supreme leader. Congress is on July 4th recess following a deadlock over legislative priorities. Tensions are running high as President Trump continues to demand that Congress pass the Save America Act containing voter regulations. Missouri Republican Representative Jason Smith on Fox's The Sunday Briefing. He thinks Congress should be focused in preventing another government shutdown.
3: We have only 20 legislative days between now and September 30th. We have to get the job done.
1: The Senate Republican leader has told President Trump on several occasions that the Senate does not have enough GOP votes to pass the Save America Act. Past studies have shown that voter fraud is extremely rare and that mail-in voting remains secure. FIFA has suspended a one-game ban for the top scorer on the men's U.S. soccer team, Folarin Balogun. He's eligible to play in Monday's matchup against Belgium. He received a controversial red card against Bosnia. 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
1: Officials say a masked man opened fire at a family barbecue near New York City's Coney Island Beach on the 4th of July. New York City Police Commissioner Jessica Tisch describes the victims.
6: In total, 8 people were shot, 4 adults and 4 children, ages 6, 7, 12, and 14.
1: New York City Mayor Zoran Mamdani condemns the incident.
7: There is no place for this kind of violence in our city. We will not tolerate it, and we will fight it with every single tool at our disposal.
1: One of the victims is in critical condition. The motive is unclear, and the suspect remains at large. The husband of California Democratic Representative Nancy Pelosi is once again facing legal trouble. It follows a hit and run. Fox's Alicia Acuna reports from Los Angeles.
8: The crash happened in Yountville, California, which is not in former Speaker Nancy Pelosi's district. The Napa County Sheriff's Department says Friday afternoon, a witness called 911 to say they saw a brown convertible crash into a legally parked car, briefly stop, then take off. The California Highway Patrol caught up with the convertible. Authorities say say Paul Pelosi was driving. It was heavily damaged and parked on the side of a road blocking the roadway. In a statement, the sheriff said, quote, during the investigation, Pelosi admitted to hitting something, but said he didn't know what he had hit, so he kept driving. He drove until his car became disabled and was no longer able to continue driving.
1: Pelosi's husband, Paul, previously pleaded guilty in connection with a drunk driving accident. No one was injured in Friday's crash, and no charges have been announced. Chicago police are investigating holiday violence that left 3 dead and 20 wounded. Gunfire injured 7 teens at a West Garfield Park gathering Sunday. 2 officers were also hurt during a traffic stop on Friday. I'm Deborah Valentine. This is Fox News.
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14: You know, it's funny, when I think back to what the typical American dinner looked like when you and I were kids, there's usually some kind of meat featured at the center of the plate. Vegetables are there, but often thought of as a side dish. More and more, though, we are coming to realize that a plant-based diet, with little or no meat even, is going to be a healthier way to eat for just about everyone. New study out of the University of Hawaii Cancer Center found that eating a high-quality plant-rich diet that includes whole grains, vegetables, and fruits may prevent cognitive impairment even when people start that diet in their late 50s and 60s. Yeah, it's important to make sure you're getting enough protein, fats, complex carbohydrates. Just because you cut out or even cut back on meat, though, is not a license to eat whatever you want. Focus on eating whole, real foods. I'm Dr. Sanjay Gupta, helping you live a better life.
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18: Oh, you're damn right it is, and we are fired up in this hour to have a grown-up talk about all things America. Kennedy's going to be here. She is a two-sports star, rose to fame over at MTV. She is now here on the Fox Media platform. She is, of course, also a writer for the Daily Mail, and she's going to take us inside the Taylor Swift nuptials at Madison Square Garden, which come against a backdrop of Democrats trying to tie the knot with some radical left-wing socialists. This is the dumbest time there's ever been to be alive, but we're going to make some sense of it in this hour at 888-788-9910. The only rule we have on the program today and every day is you can be a Republican here, you can be a Democrat, Libertarian, Independent, just don't be a as we roll on in hour number two. I am in fine spirits right now. I have a lot on my mind based on yesterday's Supreme Court rulings, good and bad. The ruling banning biological men from competing against biological women. That is a huge win for America and fairness as a whole.
19: You are correct, sir.
18: To quote Ed McMahon. Okay. Birthright citizenship. Out and out scam.
20: That is correct.
18: Massive scam. We'll start with the good. Okay. Clarence Thomas made me laugh my ass off yesterday. And he wrote, okay, in his concurring opinion, that gender dysphoria is a mental illness. And you are either a boy or a girl. That calling yourself trans just means you are mentally ill. Now, that's aggressive. And I come from a E Pluribus Unum background. Out of many, we are one. If you are a trans person, I absolutely 100% recognize your right to exist freely in this country. Okay. if you want to compete against women in a different biological class, that's where I draw the line. And again, this is based on a Serena Williams clip I play over and over and over. Okay, I play this all the time on the show. Serena Williams telling David Letterman if she played Andy Murray, she'd get killed.
11: For me, tennis and men's tennis and women's tennis are completely almost two separate sports. So I'm like, if I were to play Andy Murray, I would lose 6-0, 6-0 in 5 to 6 minutes, maybe 10 minutes. Because it's a completely different sport. The men are a lot faster, and they serve harder, they hit harder. It's just a different game. And I love to play women's tennis, and I only want to play girls because I don't want to be embarrassed. I would not do the tour. I wouldn't do Billie Jean any justice. So Andy, stop it.
17: Yeah,
11: I'm not gonna let you kill me.
18: So that's Serena Williams, the most decorated female athlete of all time, saying she would get killed if she played against a man. Now understand, if you go out there and search for that video on Google right now, you ain't gonna find it. Do you know how I found that video on Twitter yesterday? I actually couldn't get it in English. I found a link of it posted in French, okay? Because they've gone to such great lengths to bury that video. And if you've noticed, Serena Williams has never been asked about this again, because she doesn't want to be in hot water. And to be honest with you, nobody on the liberal side of this argument wants to acknowledge biological facts.
20: Winners are not allowed to allow losers to rewrite history.
18: Amen. But the Democrats sure tried to. How did they do it, Jimmy? What went on? I own a Politics to English dictionary. Allow me to open it up here and translate. Democrats in the outrage era, something I wrote a New York Times bestselling book about called Cancel Culture Dictionary. And if you like reading at a third grade level, you are going to love my books. But Democrats created a massive gap between what people believed to be true and what they were willing to say in public. Meaning in the era of mass outrage, it was oftentimes more convenient to just keep your mouth shut than it was to run afoul of the online outrage machine, because you didn't want to be the subject of 15,000 tweets saying you were a homicidal maniac transphobe who was going to get fired from their job. So people started pretending that boys and girls were the same and that this was all just a construct. And there was no way to even tell the difference between a man and a woman.
21: Boys have a penis, girls have a vagina.
18: Yeah, that was the biggest laugh in the movie Kindergarten Cop, all the way back in 1988. But if that little kid said that now at the Democrat convention, they'd throw that kid in jail. They'd be like, "Get it. Who's this transphobe?" Okay, but the reality is yesterday's ruling was a win for women, biological women, not birthing persons, not gestating parents, not people who menstruate, good old-fashioned women. Okay, and the fact that the Supreme Court had to step in on this, I still think is absurd, because all of this is happening 51, 52 years after we passed Title IX, which was a hard fight to get women on a level playing field when it came to athletics. Well, the same feminists that got Title IX passed are the same ones that wanted biological men to suddenly compete against biological women. Title IX suddenly became Title IX inches.
22: What the hell did you just say?
18: Okay, it's insane. But the point is, they fancy themselves the feminists. But modern feminism is not a movement of women. It's a movement of political ideology. Modern feminism does not embrace women who want to be homemakers and have babies and put their families over their careers. They're considered trad wives. They're considered like dopey idiots who don't know any better, that are just enslaved by the patriarchy. They're just handmaidens. That's not empowerment. Having a family, raising a child, living a selfless existence where your whole entire state of consciousness revolves around providing for the well-being of other people, that sounds like a dead end. What you need to be doing is dying in a cubicle. Get into the workforce, honey. Forget kids. You don't need a man. You need a 90-hour work week. And you'll have margaritas on Thursday and maybe Taco Tuesday if your woke friends don't yell at you for cultural appropriation. The point is, you do whatever the hell you want. You can be the chick in the cubicle. You can be the girl boss. But you should also be allowed to be the girl who wants to be the trad wife and run a family. But modern feminism doesn't allow for that form of nuance. It's not about women's empowerment. It's about political empowerment. You can't be in the feminist movement if you don't want a free Palestine. What the hell does that have to do with feminism? Especially when you consider the people running Gaza don't recognize the rights of women. But you still have to support that? You know, think about that. If you don't support a free Palestine, you're not part of the LGBTQIA plus 2SL community. That's a real thing. That's what they call it now. We went from LGB to LGBTQIA plus 2SL. As I tell my comedy super agent, William, all the time, that is not a civil rights movement. That is a strong email password.
0: Bingo.
18: But the point is, there is no nuance on the left. The people who preach tolerance and coexistence want you dead if you express one single solitary dissenting view. And that's how this trans ideology made as much progress in as little time as it did, is there was a 4 or 5 year window where the Riley Gaineses of the world didn't want to say anything. They just got dressed in the same locker room as a man because they didn't want to be labeled a bigoted transphobe, called an intolerant monster. But lo and behold, they were the most tolerant ones out there. The only views that weren't being tolerated were theirs.
0: Correctamundo.
18: So good ruling by the Supreme Court. Birthright citizenship, garbage. Absolute garbage. Okay, birthright citizenship was there to make sure former slaves had legal standing in this country. It was not put into place so 100 Chinese people could organize a flight to California on a website, give birth in a hotel, and then fly home with American citizenship. All the toe-tapping going on in Guam and everywhere in between, these are not people who are legitimate American citizens who are here to contribute to the well-being of society. These are people who are just here to skim off the top of our generosity. And the Supreme Court enabled that because 100 years of precedent. 100 years of precedent where the court never ruled against it because politicians never fought it the way Trump did, because it was a political landmine. They didn't want to be called a racist. They wouldn't want to be called a bigot. And you understand, when you're fearing the backlash, that's where a tyranny flourishes, because they're creating that same divide between what you believe to be true and what you're willing to say in public. That's how the trans thing happened. Everybody knew men and women were different. Mr. Rogers has been singing about it for 50 years, okay?
17: Only girls can be the mommies. Only boys can be the daddies. Yes, sir.
18: But if he said that now, oh my, Fred Rogers would be canceled in a second. But that's the reality of the modern Democratic Party. They created a gap between you and the biological truth, and then told you to follow the science, everybody. Follow the science.
22: Democrats are so full of crap.
18: Say it all the time. You got to follow the science, Jimmy. Men can have babies. You got to follow the science.
23: You're not telling me the truth.
18: Because men can't have babies. Okay, if men could get pregnant from having sex with other men, how come every single gay couple in the history of the world has chosen to adopt or use a surrogate?
24: I think he's got a point.
18: The point is, the people who tell you men can get pregnant are full of but they were able to further that argument and get it, to be honest with you, decent support, 20% support in this country. That's too high because it's a biological fallacy. Okay, birthright citizenship, no better. The majority of the people don't think that's fair or good. But the Democrats have been able to create a gap between what people believe to be true and what they're willing to say, because they don't want to be called racist. They don't want to be called bigots. They, oh, you just don't want people coming. You're just anti-immigrant. You know, your ancestors were immigrants. Yeah, they came here legally. Why do you think Trump made the highest inroads with Latino voters in the history of the Republican Party? Because the Latinos came here legally. So when people like AOC were on TV going, he's going to like deport your abuela. He's going to, like, throw your grandma out of the country.
22: AOC is a dope.
18: And I say that, why? Because she's operating on the assumption that if you're Latino, you and your grandma are here illegally. Okay? That's the assumption.
25: That is offensive, and it is not true.
18: Okay? And the Supreme Court ruling on birthright citizenship kind of caters to that limited ideology. And these people tell you they're the better ones. They're the enlightened ones. They're the morally empowered ones. That's the modern Democrat Party.
26: Sell crazy someplace else. We're all stocked up here.
15: It's the show that leaves you hungry for more.
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The National Weather Service in Raleigh has issued a severe thunderstorm warning for southeastern Wayne County in central North Carolina, northeastern Sampson County in central North Carolina, until 6:45 p.m. At 5:57 p.m., severe thunderstorms were located along a line extending from 9 miles southwest of Mount Olive to near Bowdoin's to 6 miles west of Warsaw, moving northeast at 15.

0: 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I've been surfing here since I was a kid. Now, seeing my grandson out on the water, it means everything to me. Watching him and taking in the blue waves, the sea breeze, the blurry horizon.
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8: Everyone poops. It's not just the name of a classic potty training book. It's a universal truth. Even though everyone does it, almost no one wants to talk about it. Dr. Tricia Pasricha wants to change that. She's the author of a new book. It's called You've Been Pooping All Wrong. And she says there are three critical P's of pooping. The first is propulsion. Both the voluntary push you exert and the involuntary contractions that happen naturally within your body. Top line, when you feel the need to go, don't hold it. The second P is pliability, which refers to stool softness. The keys to this one are making sure you're drinking enough water and eating enough fiber. And the last P is for pelvic floor. If you can get your knees up above your waist while you're on the toilet, like on a stool or a garbage can or a stack of books even, that can make all the difference. I'm Dr. Sanjay Gupta, helping you live a better life.
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14: There it is, Fox Across America with Jimmy Failla. Kennedy is in the on deck circle. Somebody calls to get to. Mike's got a bad leadoff in Aiken, South Carolina. Yo, Mike.
15: Yeah. Hi, Jimmy.
14: My man.
15: I just wanted to, you know, again, hopefully everything went well with Lincoln on Friday and all that. But like I said, my date was Mae West, and I forgot, you know.
14: Yep.
15: Dolly Parton never had a phrase, but Mae West had, is that a banana in your pocket, or are you just happy to see me?
14: Whoa.
15: I know, maybe too much.
14: No.
15: Shut up, shutting up, Mike. Mike, you're so bad.
14: No, we laugh. Listen, he had a great graduation. He liked all the life advice he got last Friday. He had a hell of a graduation party. You know, Jenny's family came to town. So it was like a white trash, you know, luau. My family, Jenny's family. That was a good time. And we kind of, you know, did what the fellas do. We just bought him out in suburbia. If you don't see me on a TV or a radio, just assume I'm somewhere drinking a gallon of bourbon with a cigar in my hand. And I may or may not be awake. I mean, that's the joy of me on the weekends, is I spend it cheating death until I have to come back here and convincingly play an adult for 5 days.
15: But not only that, but eventually, unfortunately, you may have to take Lincoln to the bunny house so that he gets educated a little further.
14: Oh, man. You're driving a hard bargain. You thought the first comment wasn't sketchy enough. I love it. I love the fighting spirit.
15: Right? Shut up. Shutting up.
14: Nah, good. It's good work, Mike. I'm glad to see you still got the old fastball. Okay, pal. Be well. The great Mike, everybody.
4: Get him out of here. Get him out.
14: Talking about my son graduating high school, and if you reached out about this, thank you. It's very nice to everybody who called in last Friday, who has been invested in the evolution of my family. This show started when my kid was 9 or 10 years old, and it's made its way all the way up to graduation, which is exciting. And now he's getting ready for college and working as a lifeguard right now. And it's New York. He's the only guy in the pool that's not wearing a women's bathing suit. You know how New York works. It's a mess. But we're fired up for the link, man. And it was cool. I got so many well wishes. We posted a picture from his graduation ceremony, and so many people wrote in and said nice things and shared memories of meeting my family on the road. Like, we live for this. Do you understand? Like, when we go on summer vacation, I work. Like, when I'm finally off from TV and radio, you have a pretty demanding schedule. And when we go on summer vacation, we actually do stand-up shows and then just hang out in between shows. And it's hilarious because we meet all you maniacs. And then we go out to dinner and go, hey, what was up with the guy in the hat? He was funny, wasn't he? This guy was great. And the other guy was a little nuts, right? It's like one of our favorite things in the world. I can tell you one of the greatest events I've ever done. Okay, we went to a place called Papacitas in East Texas, like a Mexican place. And it was a KTBB event. Like, thousands of people showed up. It wasn't even a comedy show. It was just thousands of people who waited to say nice things and tell us dirty jokes and give us some of that warm Texas hospitality. It's often hard to tell the difference between hospitality and a hazing ritual in Texas. But when this show was first getting started, we were in the crosshairs of such things. And we had such a phenomenal time getting out and meeting people. And that's why we've since gone to, like, every market in America. I have taken Jenny and Lincoln everywhere because I want them to meet you guys. Because the thing I'm most proud of is who is listening to the show. I'm not trying to have a moment. I'm not about to sing Wind Beneath My Wings. But the point is, okay, when you get out on stage and there's 1,000, 2,000 people and they're all really cool people, you go, wow, we're doing something pretty cool with this platform of ours. Okay, the last thing you want to do is walk out on stage and realize you've cultivated an audience full of just saying. Kennedy's in the on-deck circle. We're going to do something different today. Kennedy is going to take some of the calls with me. We're just going to hang out instead of us telling a bunch of potty mouth things that we shouldn't be saying. I mean, we're going to still say the potty mouth things. I'm just saying we're going to do it with some help from your calls, text, tweets, carrier pigeons. So 888-788-9910 is the phone number if you want to rap with me and Kennedy in the next segment. It's going to be like one of those old Q&As we did when we were performing live together. Do you know the first one Kennedy and I did was in Reading, at Reading, Pennsylvania, which was Taylor Swift's original hometown. So imagine that. And we had a bunch of crazy Pennsylvanians, and we had a wild time out there. I'm actually going back to Reading in the fall. You know, those tickets on sale, foxacrossamerica.com. But this next segment is not about my stand-up tour. It's about giving you the highest security clearance there is in the broadcast industry. You are going to be inside the Situation Room itself on the red phone with me and Kennedy. So 888-788-9910 if you want your voice in this huddle. And if you don't want your voice in the huddle, you just want to call it and curse us out, we can take it, man. We've been living in New York our whole lives. It's kind of a spiritual dominatrix. They charge you $1 billion for rent, $80 for tolls. They take all your money. They call you names. Thank you, sir. May I have another? We will get another from the callers with Kennedy when we come back.

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5: A better life with Dr. Sanjay Gupta.
6: I'm feeling lucky to have my college-age kids home with me for a few weeks this summer. And one of the things I know we're going to be talking about, AI. I've started to use it more often at the hospital to get fresh takes on patient problems that I'm trying to solve. And for my girls, well, I know that they are navigating college now with these new powerful tools. Something, frankly, that you and I couldn't have even imagined when we were in school. But while it may be tempting to outsource your studying and your work to these large language models, I beg you not to. And that's because AI chatbots tend to reproduce what researchers call weird viewpoints. That's an acronym: Western, Educated, Industrialized, Rich, and Democratic. Look, AI isn't going away, and admittedly, it can be a really powerful tool, but you don't want it doing your thinking for you. I'm Dr. Sanjay Gupta, helping you live a better life.
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0: There it is, Fox Across America with Jimmy Failla, reachable to you, the listener, at 888-788-9910. Mikey has just returned from the pub across the street where he was poking our next guest with a stick to wake her up on the bar stool. She was refusing to leave. She said she still had a few songs in the jukebox. Apparently, they turned up the volume and she can hear it from here. The K-Train, host of the Kennedy Saves the World podcast, back in the studio. And the crowd goes wild. There it is. Listen to them go. Listen to them go.
1: Just asking for it.
0: When last we met, I was down in Florida at Havana Quest Cigars doing the Kennedy Saves the World podcast.
1: And thank you for that.
0: That was great. You don't understand, though, because I was sitting here and I said to the guy, I've visited this place like 5 times on the road. So I'm down there to do Hannity's podcast. And he's like, oh, you're here. Good to see you. I said, I'm about to do Kennedy's podcast from your place. Just be cool. I'm like, 10 minutes, you know, bang this out. I'll talk to you when I'm done. The minute we connected, he jumped into the shot like, hey, I love you. I love you my whole life. And I was like, dude, come on. What are you doing, man? But we got it done. Although I was told legally I wasn't
1: allowed. He and I actually climbed the Empire State Building earlier today.
0: Kennedy just
1: got
0: engaged.
1: You didn't recognize me because I had a mask on.
0: There's a whole to-do.
1: Not all heroes wear capes, but some of them do.
0: Hey, I'm glad that's what it was. Because I assumed it was going to be like some free pass.
1: Yeah, exactly. And I was like, okay, Mom Donnie.
0: Yeah. Yeah, exactly.
1: Come on and climb down there,
0: Climb
1: Mayor.
0: Down the building so we can nominate you for Congress, you America-hating criminal. Well, it is America's 250th birthday, the gift we have bestowed upon the listeners, as I promised them that you and I would cycle through some of their calls. They got some you and me time.
1: I love it.
0: Highest security clearance in the administration. I'm looking up and down. We've got, this is a pretty full log here. Let's just start at the top. Steve is in Lake of the Ozarks. So he's probably drunk on a pontoon boat. Yo, Steven.
2: I wish I was.
0: I wish I was.
1: I second that emotion.
2: You're trying to stay cool.
0: Oh, thank you for that, my man.
2: And I'm telling you, when Kennedy walked in the studio, it got 4 degrees hotter here at Lake of the Ozarks.
0: So, oh, you know, come on.
1: And I'm not even wearing my hot pants yet.
0: Oh, man. You know what, Steven? Let me just correct you on this. I know everybody loves Kennedy, okay, and she has all the wonderful things, okay. For me, she's like my special needs stepsister. So I don't know what to do with these compliments. Never mind that she walks around this building dressed like a school shooter. So I have a totally different vantage point on this girl you're all in love with. But go on, Steve. I believe there was a point.
2: Okay, there is points, sir. The reason I called in, Jimmy, the Democratic Party going socialist, going communist,
1: yeah,
2: as far as I'm concerned.
0: Mm-hmm.
2: This all stems back from one thing.
0: Mm-hmm.
2: Pre-election night, 2008.
0: Ooh.
2: If you vote for me, we will fundamentally change this country.
0: Mm-hmm. So you're saying Obama?
2: Oh, baby, am I saying Obama? And it all started with that right there, as far as I'm concerned, and what I've seen over these last years, and I'm 71 years old, so I've seen a little bit,
0: mm-hmm,
2: that got all of this crap started.
0: All right.
2: And it's just, and from that point on, it's only gotten worse and worse and worse. And now, you know, we used to go and join the military to fight communism. Now all of a sudden we're fighting for them. Are you kidding me?
0: You ain't got to tell me. I'm in New York City. My advice to you is find a pontoon boat and sail off. We'll handle it from here. Steve,
1: grab
0: good
1: a
0: call.
1: Handful of cigars.
0: Good call, Steve.
1: Mix yourself a boat soda and just sail off.
0: Let us give you some quick chicken soup on that. The good news is, yes, there are socialist candidates getting elected. They're getting elected by a minority fringe.
1: Yes.
0: You know what I'm saying?
1: That's what the DSA does. They find districts where there are rich white liberals, mm-hmm, who are college educated, because they are the most annoying people in the country, and they activate and agitate them, and everyone else stays home. Because they're like, oh, this is stupid. I never vote in primaries.
0: Yeah.
1: But so they're like, actually, I'm going to put this Columbia degree in good use, and I'm going to vote for blah, blah, blah, barf poop.
0: And 7% of the people win a primary. That's how it works.
1: Yep.
0: And then, you know, it kind of gets amplified. But the reality is they win in districts that were going to vote liberal 100 years in a row.
1: Mm-hmm.
0: It's not like they flipped a Republican seat with a socialist. So in a weird way.
1: No, they're looking to do that next.
0: Yeah,
1: they're going to go for it.
0: Yeah, that's the dream. Right now they're playing clubs. They're trying to play stadiums.
1: Exactly.
0: Okay,
1: right.
0: They don't have any hits yet. Corey, lovely gal down in Rockville, Maryland. Corey.
3: Don't go back to Rockville.
0: check and you tell you're on with Kennedy. What's up, Cor?
3: Hey, guys. I just wanted to check in and see how the T-shirt fit in Hagerstown.
0: Corey in Hagerstown. She came right up to the stage, and I did the classic, you read a different caption on the T-shirt.
1: Mm-hmm.
0: You know, so it was like a be a Republican, be a Democrat, don't be a you know what.
1: Yeah, yeah.
0: But I said, oh, Corey gave me a T-shirt. It says, lose some weight, you fat, you know, like one of those. But I invoke the fat F, Corey, because the T-shirt did fit. How about that, girl?
3: Great.
1: Then you must not acquit.
3: I know you always say that everybody says that you look smaller in person, and you do. And I kept telling my husband, uh-oh, I think I might have gotten one. But I figured worst case scenario, Lincoln could wear it because he's a tall, big guy. So
0: yeah, that's true. So you're shopping for two. No, I appreciated the sentiment. I loved that show. That was like my favorite show in the world. And I did it on a bender. And we're going to do it again, Corey. You heard it here first. And you don't even have to bring me clothes. But Kennedy would demand some sort of
1: No, fashion. I would like. Yeah, absolutely. Is it too much to shove a caftan in your bag and maybe shower me with an expensive bauble or two?
0: Corey, this show's like a kindergarten. You got to bring it. If you bring in a cupcake for one kid, you got to bring it in for the whole class.
1: I thought saving the world was a little bit more lucrative than this, Corey. But
3: well,
1: I have to tell you,
3: seeing you on Gutfeld,
0: yep.
3: And I keep wondering, when are we going to see Jimmy as a guest on Gutfeld?
0: Oh, Corey, that's a whole nother story, but it's not soon. We have a scheduling conflict, but we'll work it out.
1: They're working it out.
0: Yeah, let Kennedy and I sort through this for you. And in the meantime, forward us a T-shirt for the K-Train, would you?
1: Amen. Appreciate it, Corey. And by the way, and people think this is a compliment, and I still don't know how to take it.
0: Uh-huh.
1: People will come up and go, you look so much better in person. And I'm like, so what they're saying is I look like an unphotogenic hag when I'm on TV.
0: So when one person's watching, you look good, but when five people are watching, you look bad. You look bad for the 5 million people. You look good for the one.
1: Yeah.
0: Hey, thanks for sharing that, pal. It's my favorite thing in the world is everybody who goes on social media and has a comment about our appearance doesn't even have a profile picture.
1: Yeah.
0: I'm like, you won't even show a cartoon version
1: of
0: yourself.
1: Yeah, people are like, you're fat. I'm like, come do any workout with me. Like, literally any day you would die. Would die after 20 minutes.
0: That's a true story.
1: You wouldn't just pull over and sit down and get a Gatorade. You would collapse and die.
0: Would you ever? And we'd talk about you. Wait, Trump is not on these horses, is he? Kennedy's in studio.
1: There he is. Oh, wow. Christy Nome is there. I believe that's Marjorie Taylor Greene.
0: So those are the Rough Riders.
1: And Pam Bondi?
0: They're at the Teddy Roosevelt. Yeah, it's horse ride phase one. She has a binder. Oh, this is the greatest thing in the world. So they are riding by horse. This is some type of Rough Rider reenactment. The condoms,
1: rough
0: which is
1: rider.
0: Weird. Yeah, it's the condoms, actually. It's not horses. And the beast is following them.
1: Oh, that's cool.
0: And they're riding off to the Teddy Roosevelt Library. This is, you know, it's great pomp and fanfare.
1: Are they going to return his statue to the American Museum of Natural History?
0: That's what's so absurd about the moment we're living in. Teddy Roosevelt, of all the presidents who've ever served in this country,
1: yes.
0: represents so much of the greatness about America and the resilience and the persistence and every other garbage point they make about values. Our values evolved because of people like him, did they not?
1: Yes, they did.
0: Thank you. Put up the friggin' statue. So, yeah, you could still watch Night at the Museum, but we got to pretend Teddy Roosevelt didn't happen. It's the movie. It's crazy. Hold on. More calls. We got Kennedy on the line. Chris is out in Hawaii.
1: Oh.
0: Hey, girl. What's up, Chris?
4: Hey, what's up, brother? How are you doing?
0: I'm doing. This is a hot call. Hawaii sounds better than this socialist hell I'm living in right now.
4: Go figure.
1: They got plenty of libs in Hawaii. I don't know if you've met their two U.S. senators, but they're both fat poop crazy.
4: Well, why do you think I'm calling you and not them?
0: Oh, good point, Chris. All right, you're buttering
1: us up. A restraining order?
4: Not yet.
0: Good. Well, if you do get through to Maisie Hirono, don't use any big words. That's my only advice. All right, so what was your question?
4: Maisie who?
0: Take it away.
4: So I just have one question for you with all this, you know, oligarchy and tax the rich. And my stance is this, or my question is this, what's the next argument? So let's start taxing the hell out of everybody and spending money on whatever they want. So when we get done with that and we still see it's all a failure, what's going to be the next argument?
1: They're still going to blame the billionaires because the billionaires are going to leave.
0: Yeah.
1: And they have admitted that they need them here. They need the money. That is their tax base. And that is part of their argument.
4: You're preaching to the choir. But what I'm saying is this. The grand American experiment.
0: Yes.
4: How many times do we have to tell our little kids, don't touch the stove because it'll burn you?
0: Yeah.
4: Let's let them touch the stove. Let's let them have it for 4 years and go, here you go, guys. You guys know best. You do it, but we'll be back in 4 years.
1: And then they go, yeah. The billionaires left. Uh-huh. It's their fault. Let's confiscate their wealth, even though they are now in Florida.
0: Yep.
1: Let's go ahead and claw it back. And they will, even though they will show the failures of government, of big government, their response will always be, well, now we need more government. We need to take over the means of production.
0: She's spot on, Chris. Thank you for the call. And, I like Chris's touch the stove analogy, except here in New York, they're changing the kind of stove we can use.
1: Yeah, no more gas.
0: Chris, we can't let them touch the stove because we're currently using gas and they're making us switch.
1: Yeah,
0: it's so dumb. Frank is in Scranton, PA, home of Dunder Mifflin. Yo, Frank.
5: Yo, Jimmy, the most handsome Fox News host, and you're with that smoking hot Kennedy. Oh. How you doing, Kennedy?
1: Real good, then.
0: Talk to me, Frank.
5: Jimmy, my question is, where are all the butchy women joining men's sports? Tell me.
0: Yeah, it's not happening. There's no version of this that ends with a biological woman, you know, competing in the NBA.
1: I don't know. LeBron James has been there for a while.
5: you got a point, Kennedy, but zero. So how are we allowing this to happen? Finally, we got the Supreme Court ruling in our favor, but how are we even having this conversation?
0: No, it's absurd.
1: That was a unanimous ruling, which I thought was very interesting because it just goes to show, like, if you use your brain and you read the text of Title IX, you know, the point of Title IX's existence is to protect biological sex.
0: Yep.
1: And sex and gender are two very different things.
0: Yep. And listen, the Serena Williams clip I play all the time. Have you heard this recently? You cannot find this clip on the internet.
1: No.
0: Okay, let me play you this. Chris, good call. And we're going to further the point you made, just not the one about Kennedy being a smoke show. Ugh. Anyway, like he said Kennedy.
1: Hamina.
0: He said she was a smoke show. Have you ever had a checkup? Here is Serena Williams, at the time the number one ranked female tennis player of all time, talking to David Letterman about a potential scrimmage against Andy Murray, who was not even a top 10 tennis player of all time. Are you ready?
6: For me, tennis and men's tennis and women's tennis are completely almost two separate sports. So I'm like, if I were to play Andy Murray, I would lose 6-0 in 5 to 6 minutes, maybe 10 minutes, because it's a completely different sport. The men are a lot faster, and they serve harder, they hit harder. It's just a different game. And I love to play women's tennis, and I only want to play girls because I don't want to be embarrassed. I would not do the tour. I wouldn't do Billie Jean any justice. So Andy, stop it.
0: Yeah,
6: I'm not gonna let you kill me.
0: And you cannot find that clip on the internet.
1: Really?
0: I had to find it in French. To repost it yesterday.
1: That is amazing.
0: It has been buried so hard. We tried to play it on my show, and we couldn't even get it ingested because they've just erased it from the internet. That was 2013 when she said that on Letterman.
1: Yeah.
0: So we had to play a full screen quote.
1: Has biology changed since then?
0: No. They just successfully created a gap between what people believe to be true and what they were willing to say in public.
1: Yeah.
0: That's how they advance their cause. You know, this is our new position, and if you oppose it, you are a murderous transphobe. And people are like, I don't need that in my feed. I guess I won't say anything.
1: Yeah, but then there were some female athletes, when they retire, they're like, yeah, we don't care if men play in our sport.
0: Yeah.
1: It's like, you know,
0: Megan Rapinoe.
1: Yeah, it's like, would you have said that the first year you made the U.S. women's national team?
0: Yeah, knowing they lost to a 10th grade JV boys soccer team in a scrimmage.
1: Yeah.
0: Come on, Megster. We're not done taking your calls. Quick break. Me and the K-Train back after this.
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0: two pairs of Spanx. You know what I'm saying? So selfishly, I like it better too. By yard work, really quickly before we lose you, are you gardening or is yard work code for you're on your fifth Guinness of the afternoon?
1: No, I wish. It's a little hot for that right now. I'm watering everything and putting some treatment on the lawn.
0: Okay.
1: I did meet you at a meet and greet.
0: At the MNC? Yes, the MNC noise event.
1: So
0: 95.3 MNC, Kennedy, they had an event, a listener event, at the RV Hall of Fame.
2: Dope.
0: It was amazing.
2: Has Marcus Lemonis been there? He has to have been there.
0: Yeah. Go ahead. Say what, Troy?
1: I was the guy that made you look skinny in the selfie. And when you saw me, you started going chicken wire to your security.
0: Oh, yeah. Good stuff, Troy. Yeah. I'm sorry they tased you, man. You deserved better. Very good stuff. And we agree with all of your sentiments here. Go finish up the gardening and get a beer on us. We'll talk to you soon, brother.
2: Make it a cold one.
0: Yeah, Troy.
2: American beers always get colder.
0: Troy actually said, he goes, it's too hot for that. What are you talking
2: for
0: about?
2: For Guinness. Guinness.
0: Yeah, fair.
2: Yeah, Guinness
0: Troy,
2: is
0: I stand
2: a
0: corrected.
2: Thick beer.
0: You get a nice light beer, Miller Light.
2: Absolutely.
0: Do you know I drank a 30-pack of Miller Lights last Saturday? I don't drink a lot of beer. I'm a whiskey guy.
2: Mm-hmm.
0: So I don't feel beer. You know what I mean?
2: Yep.
0: It'll tire me down, but I don't actually think I'm drunk. You know what I'm saying? As I was pantless arguing with a garden gnome in the front yard, I felt fine.
2: I heard you beat a 7-year-old at wiffle ball.
0: Oh, my. Yeah, well, you want to know something? Not only did I beat a 7-year-old at wiffle ball, because it was my nephew, Isaiah, but I put on the tomahawk chop on the surround sound for the round in which we competed. So he got the full treatment of an away team playing in New York. He's an Ohio guy.
2: Yeah.
0: But he's tough. He's from Springfield. They eat the dogs. They eat the cats. Those are my cousins from Springfield, Ohio. Of course I beat a 7-year-old.
2: That's amazing.
0: That's what he gets for biting my cat, Lucy.
2: they were relentless.
0: Yeah, those little kids, they come over your house. They're going to grab a cat.
2: Like, I'm not a fan of cats, and I felt bad. Like, I wanted to play defense on Lucy's behalf.
0: No chance.
2: It was like watching Pac-Man.
0: I think what I was trying to say is happy birthday, America. Kennedy has been saving
2: 250!
0: 250. Listening to the Kennedy Save the World podcast. Read her columns at the Daily Mail. And stick around in the very next hour. Ted Nugent, the Motor City Madman.
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8: 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The host is currently bringing his celebrity friends out for adventures on Fox's Bear Grylls is Running Wild.
9: Well, I think on this season, we really push the boundaries. It's great to bring it to Fox and have such diversity from jungle, from, you know, the forest to the high mountains to the deserts. But we always try and kind of seek out different types of terrain. There are a zillion things, so that bucket list is long.
8: As for whether it's all adventure all the time for Bear, he admits sometimes he takes a break.
9: It's been such a big part of my life, the adventure, and from a kid growing up through to my time with the military, through to Man vs. World for many, many years, and then Running Wild for the last decade plus. But at home, we're pretty mellow. Having said that, we do live off-grid. We do live on a little island in the UK, but I like that. It keeps our edge. But at the same time, I love getting back home, and I'm not like eating bugs and grubs. I love to cook a good big steak and a, you know, homemade cheesecake and get in a nice bath and have a cup of tea.
8: Ashley DeVorkin.
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11: Celebrating America's 250 years with a campaign-style speech. I'm Carmen Roberts, Fox News. President Trump delivered a patriotic 4th of July speech, but he mixed in politics and criticism. Fox's Alex Hogan is at the White House.
12: During that speech, the president criticized communism.

0: And he also celebrated America's past, looking at American innovation and expansion over the last 250 years. And he also welcomed veterans to the stage, some of whom were more than 100 years old and were present for D-Day or at Pearl Harbor. He welcomed NASA astronauts and Gold Star families, saying the freedoms in the U.S. would not be possible without those who paid the ultimate sacrifice.
1: We're celebrating freedom's triumph over tyranny, liberty's conquest over oppression, and the enduring victory of the American spirit.
0: Trump, during his speech, called for the passing of the Save America Act.
2: A very dangerous typhoon puts people on Guam and the northern Mariana Islands on high alert.
3: Super Typhoon Bavi is a dangerous storm equivalent to a Category 5 storm in the Atlantic Basin. The worst of it is expected to be north of Guam, but conditions will continue to deteriorate overnight on all the islands. This comes as people are living without power and adequate shelter following Super Typhoon Sinlaku in April.
2: Fox weather meteorologist Melanie Black. U.S. territories are home to about 200,000 people, several U.S. military bases with 6,000 troops. President Trump intervened on behalf of the U.S. men's soccer team, so the star forward could be on the field Monday against Belgium.
4: FIFA announcing that the red card given to Folarin Balogun Wednesday has been suspended for a one-year probationary period, meaning Balogun is available to play in Monday's round of 16 match.
2: Fox's Greg Thompson in action today. Norway beat Brazil 2-1. 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
2: As the U.S. begins its 251st year, Americans are enlisting in the military at the highest rate in 15 years. Congressman Wesley Hunt of Texas, also an Army veteran, tells Fox News.
9: This starts with leadership, it starts with patriotism, and it starts with the leader who we are all serving at the pleasure of the president. And we have a man like this who's willing to put Americans first, then you will then inspire people to join up and fight for her.
2: Well, despite the increase in new recruits, some leaders are concerned about combat readiness. The surge is also fueled by pay increases and higher signing bonuses. Progressive challengers have seen a wave of successes, and the Democrats are also taking notice of this, including two House incumbents in New York and House incumbents in Colorado. But Maryland Governor Wes Moore tells Fox News the average American doesn't care about whether a candidate is progressive or moderate.
10: A lot of the stuff that I'm hearing about the labels and all this kind of stuff, I'm going to be very honest with you, it's a very Washington game, because for people inside of communities that I'm in every single day, people just want candidates that are actually working and getting things done.
2: And at the box office, Minions and Monsters may have won the holiday weekend, but it disappointed at the ticket window. That the Despicable Me prequel opened with just $36 million over the holiday weekend, well below expectations, its lowest debut for the franchise.
11: So you need monsters for your movie. I know the scariest monsters. Don't be scared, though. They're such good guys.
2: The film squashed by a franchise fatigue stateside with a five-day opening of $61 million. Toy Story 5 followed in second place with $31 million. Young Washington came in third, nearly $21 million. I'm Carmen Roberts. This is Fox News.
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26: I thought it was fake, but it's really not.
27: What's some AI slop?
26: Yeah, it looked like AI slop because it would be like, how could this actually be happening? And could this really be real? I'm talking about Batman.
27: Batman, I'm Batman.
26: Have you heard about Batman in Mexico?
27: Of course I have.
26: Oh, gosh. What do you think about him?
27: Well, obviously he's breaking the law by what he's doing.
26: Yes.
27: But it's hilarious, and the people that he's doing it to are getting what they deserve.
26: Well, so we have to explain what he's doing. Okay, so there's this guy wearing a Batman mask in Mexico, and when motorcycles are stolen, he gets like tips on who actually stole the motorcycles, and then he goes hunts down the people who actually stole the motorcycles, and then he duct takes them to light poles.
27: And put signs above their head describing what they did.
26: Yes.
27: And then parks the motorcycle that they stole right next to them.
26: Okay.
27: He's Batman.
26: And then he also puts cat whiskers on them.
27: That's a bit of a... He's taking some liberties with the Batman character in that sense.
26: Well, I've gotten so many people that have sent me notes saying, you know, is this real? Because, you know, if there's anybody in the world that we believe, it's you, Kim Komando.
27: Oh.
26: Yes.
27: That's so nice.
26: And so I did some investigation, and it is real.
27: 100% true. And he's going to get caught, and he's going to, the one's going to go to jail, and people are going to keep stealing motorcycles.
26: But there's an angle to this story that a lot of people are not covering. Okay. So we're going to be talking about that. But first, I have to thank Consumer Cellular for helping to make this show possible. 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All right, so you're right. Now, legally, the victims that are taped to the thieves that are like duct taped to the poles
27: are
26: victims.
27: They're being kidnapped.
26: Yes. And so the police are not so happy about this.
27: Of course not. But that's the actual plot of the real Batman movies, is that the police don't like the fact that he's a vigilante. It's vigilante justice. He's doing the right thing, but he's going about the wrong way of doing it.
26: And so now the cops are trying to track him down. But he's posting all these pictures.
27: They should check local caves. That's usually where Batman hangs out, in the Bat Cave.
26: Where's Robin?
27: Yeah, we need a Robin. I mean, definitely needs a Robin. He'd go super viral.
26: So, but every picture has hidden traces, right? Like, you have the EXIF data.
27: Okay.
26: Of course, the day and the time and any type of meta like data that may be behind it. And even though the guy's in a mask, they're going to find him.
27: Oh, of course they are.
26: There, because there's so many cameras that are everywhere. I mean, you know, he wanted to go viral, but he might just go to trial.
27: He wanted to go viral, but he just might go to trial.
26: Did you get that?
27: Is that a play on words?
26: It was a play on words. And so is, you know, what do you think he drinks?
27: I don't know. What does he drink?
26: Vigilante.
27: Oh, boy.
26: Yeah, that happy note. Welcome. I'm Kim Komando, America's beloved digital goddess, here with you once again. And you just tapped into the best, the biggest, the most awesomest, award-winning show about all things digital. And you can find us on over 425 top stations from coast to coast. 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
27: YouTube.com/Kim Komando. Go and subscribe. We put a lot of content up there. What do they call it? Shorts on YouTube?
26: Shorts. Reels and shorts.
27: Yeah, reels and shorts. And anytime, if you subscribe, anytime we put up something new, you'll get a notification so you don't have to go and search it out. And a comment, like, and share. It helps the channel and helps us grow.
26: And we would love you for that.
27: Please.
26: Please.
27: It's the only thing we're asking for this holiday season.
26: It's July.
27: Yeah, it's 4th of July. It kicks off the holiday season.
26: It does. It does. I thought you meant because today's my birthday.
27: Today's not your birthday.
26: It is, 100%.
27: July 4th is your birthday?
26: July 1st.
27: Oh, I didn't know we were telling people this was pre-recorded.
26: No. Well, it's not hard to figure out.
27: Happy birthday, Kim.
26: I mean, we're doing a holiday version because, I mean, even we get to take some time off every once in a while.
27: Absolutely true. Yeah.
26: And I tried to get the whole team to work on July 4th, and they kind of like went, well, it's a national holiday.
27: Nah, I guess there's that.
26: It doesn't happen. All right, here are some things that you need to know about. And this comes to us from San Diego. And you see, a woman was caught spying on her ex-husband using the Ring camera.
27: You give me a face like this is a bad thing.
26: Well, she shouldn't. Well, they're exes. So she signed into the Ring camera. So she was, like, tracking her ex.
27: Right. But that's your responsibility. If you share credentials with someone, that you change the password.
26: You should know that.
27: Right.
26: And you should do that. But
27: you have to have expectations that people, like, when I got divorced, I went and changed all my bank passwords.
26: Yes.
27: Because I don't want her to have access to it anymore.
26: Yeah. And the same thing, like, with your cell account or your streaming or whatever it may be.
27: Exactly.
26: And then your garage door opener.
27: That actually is funny. The girls were watching Love Island on Peacock.
26: I know somebody who just got thrown off of Love Island.
27: You know the person?
26: Yes.
27: Oh, that's crazy. And
26: Ian went out with her.
27: That's okay.
26: Yeah. She's a hottie.
27: And their mom's like, how are you watching that? We canceled Peacock. And they're like, oh, we're using your ex-boyfriend's account. And she's like, log out of that right now.
26: Because he's like, ah, look at her. She's watching Love Island. She must really miss me.
27: She must. She's still
26: That's
27: single.
26: It. So the other thing, too, is that you have to think of the router. A lot of people miss that, is that they change all the passwords for all the smart stuff.
27: Right.
26: And then they don't do the router. When the router has something called remote access, and that can be turned on. And so if you have remote access turned on, someone can just go right through the router. And if it's a bad breakup, I would get a brand new router.
27: You know what's funny is I didn't change the router password.
26: Oh, you didn't?
27: To this day. Because I have a mesh network, and I just bring the network with me wherever I go.
26: That's it.
27: I know. I have something to do this afternoon.
26: There you go. Let's see. This is a horrifying thought. Two close calls in 2 days. A JetBlue pilot hit a drone at 3,000 feet.
27: Oh, wow.
26: And it was minutes from landing at JFK from Orlando. 150 folks on board. We actually have the audio. Take a listen.
0: 1-3 left. Just quickly, I couldn't talk to approach, but we collided with a drone back there in the turn as we're coming to assault. Just wanted to pass that to you.
1: You said you collided?
0: Yep, it hit us right above the cockpit.
26: Okay, crazy, isn't it?
27: Just want to let you know. That's what he's saying. Thank goodness a plane can get hit by a drone and they're just like nonchalantly just want to let you know.
26: Good thing it didn't go in the engine.
27: Right. We'd had another Sully Sullenberg situation.
26: It would have been awful. Then you, also we had a United Airlines Boeing 737 had to make an emergency maneuver. It came within feet of a drone going down to Newark at 3,500 feet. And that plane had 111 people on board. So these are definitely not fender benders.
27: No.
26: Okay. So if you have a drone, you're actually restricted from flying it above 400 feet. But what happened is DJI is the world's biggest drone maker on Earth. Okay. And a little over a year ago, they changed their programming in the drone. So it used to be that if you were going towards an airport or, say, an NFL stadium, is that the drone would get a little bit close to it, or a little bit high, and then it would just stop.
27: Because it knows.
26: It's a restricted area.
27: Had a digital fence around.
26: Geofence, exactly. Yeah. Okay, well, they took that off. I'm not really quite sure why. But now, if you want to get close to an airport or get close to a stadium, it just puts up like a little thing that goes, uh-oh, and then you hit the button to bypass. I don't think it says uh-oh, but it says, but you hit the button bypass, and then you can just go wherever you want.
27: Most people won't do that, though. I mean, I'm sure they won't bypass that at all.
26: Now, you're supposed to register your drone, and flying a drone near an airport is a federal crime, which means you could go to jail.
27: But that's why people don't register them.
26: Exactly.
27: So they don't get caught.
26: Yeah.
27: What drone? I don't know what you're talking about.
26: But their Uber drone has a number on it, so it could eventually maybe be traced back.
27: Maybe.
26: Yeah, maybe. This is something that I found, and I've been sharing it with people in my inner circle, and they're like, oh my gosh, I had no idea that exists. So do you ever go to Zillow and just look at a house and go, wow, I wonder what it would be like to live in that house?
27: Oh, of course. Absolutely.
26: Okay. I do too.
27: We're looking in Orlando, Florida for an investment property right now. So we're all over Zillow and Redfin and all that
26: Why
27: stuff.
26: Why Orlando?
27: Disney World.
26: So this way you could stay there?
27: Right. We could be there when we wanted and rent it out when we don't. And, you know, it's a tourist destination. I think it's like the number one America to travel to places in 2026. It's number two.
26: Oh, is it?
27: Behind Honolulu.
26: Yeah, well, you can. I would buy in Honolulu over Orlando.
27: The prices are a bit different there, Kim.
26: Just a little bit. Well, when you're house shopping now, this is really something, and you should do this. Is that instead of going to Zillow, go to Homes.com.
27: Okay.
26: And this is not a commercial for Homes.com. This is just something that I found. So you find a house, you scroll all the way to the bottom. All the way to the bottom, past where it says taxes and purchase history and whether it's in a flood zone or anything like that. And then that's where you can open up property history. And inside there, you have mortgage history.
27: Okay.
26: So you can look at mortgages that people have on these homes. So if they're sitting there with a house that they bought in 2022 or 2023 with maybe an 8% interest rate, you know, that they may be more willing to sell than somebody who's sitting there with a 2% interest rate.
27: Just a bargaining chip when it comes to negotiations.
26: Yes. And so the people I showed, like, well, how can that be? I mean, isn't that private information? No, that's all public information.
27: Sure, yeah, it's a public land sale.
26: But what's nice is that you can go in there and you can see exactly, and it's legit. I mean, so you see how much they owe. And, you know, I ran across this because in my old neighborhood, you remember my old house?
27: Mm-hmm.
26: There was a house in there that sold for this crazy amount. I mean, and Ian's like, I don't know how they got so much money for that house. And I don't know. And then I'm like, well, I wonder what kind of mortgage they have. So I went to homes.com. I scrolled down, and they have a 100% mortgage on this house at 7% interest.
27: Wait, this information is up there for every home, not just ones for sale?
26: For every home.
27: Every single house on planet Earth.
26: Well, I can't say every single one.
27: Okay.
26: But every single one that I've looked at. I mean,
27: my home, which hasn't been on the market in 14 years.
26: You should look it up.
27: Okay.
26: Yeah. So, but if you're looking for a house, I think that's a good bargaining chip.
27: Oh, absolutely.
26: Because now you know exactly what they're going, whether they have no mortgage.
27: If they're desperate or not.
26: Yes. You could be like, you know, like a detective in real estate, like a Sherlock Holmes.
27: Oh, that was cute. I'm not going to say it was funny. It was cute.
26: Hey, picture this. You're at work. Your phone buzzes. It's your kid's number. It's your kid's voice panic saying, been in an accident. I need some money wired right away. Unlike my son who said, hey, Mom, I need a new pair of jeans. I need money right away. Anyway, you move heaven and earth if that happened to you, if your kid was in an accident. So any of us would. And that's exactly what the scammer's counting on. Here's the play. Criminals buy your phone number and your family details from data brokers and companies that you've never heard of They're selling your life for just pocket change, literally like a pack of gum. Then they grab 3 seconds of your kid's voice off a video, they clone with AI, and they make that phone call. One in four Americans have already got one, and some guy lost 15 grand. It was a total scam. So here's the deal. You want to make sure that they never get your phone number in the first place, and that's where Incogni steps in. It automatically hits over 420 data brokers and forces them to delete your personal info. Then it keeps it gone. 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

0: 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Okay, so we always talk about the new scams that are going around and the catfishing. So, like, we have the investment scams with Elon Musk,
1: mm-hmm.
0: the crypto scams,
1: or Brad Pitt and Tom Cruise and the dating scams.
0: Yeah, whoever it is. And there's always going to be some there. Like, Mr. Wonderful is now pitching. I saw a scam that he was pitching, like, some AI data center, which, you know, he is in real life, but not the one that, you know, where he looks like.
1: And then the one I fell for.
0: Exactly.
1: Gordon Ramsay and his pans. Pots and pans.
0: What was going on with that?
1: I thought I was dumbfounded that it was only $19, but I'm sure the Ambien had something to do with it.
0: But now we have catfishing and phishing scams that are using flowers. What?
1: Why?
0: Flowers. So we're using, look at these pictures, AI generated pictures of exotic flowers that don't exist.
1: Okay.
0: 404 Media exposed it. Now explain what these flowers look like.
1: Well, they're huge. It's like a sunflower if the petals were multiplied by 50.
0: Looks like Teletubbies.
1: And they're, that is Tinky Winky, you're right. And they're multiple colors. They're purple and reds.
0: Now look at the size of this woman's head as compared to the size of the flower.
1: Oh, so, yeah, that's ginormous.
0: So the flower has to be at least 8 feet circumference, 8 feet wide, 8 feet, you know, whatever. So it's 8 feet.
1: It's 8 feet tall. The bloom of the flower is, I'm going to say, 4 feet wide.
0: Okay, which is a fabulous photo. I mean, it's just amazing they could get that.
1: Right, oh, it's fake.
0: It's all fake. It's all fake. So if you are on social media and you see, like, these beautiful flowers and you're like, I would love to have those. And, of course, then you're going to have to pay to have the seeds sent to you.
1: Of course, you're going to buy something.
0: Yes.
1: Sure.
0: Okay. And, you know, so, but you're not going to get the AI flower.
1: No?
0: No.
1: What are they? Are they at least sending out a real seed? Or is it just straight stealing from you?
0: They're just stealing from you.
1: I would love if they just sent out and you planted it and it was like a bush or fern.
0: Or like a tulip, a little sunflower.
1: Maybe I'm not watering this correctly. It's not 8 feet tall.
0: I really wanted that purple flower, though. I think that'd be so beautiful.
1: The scientists need to get to work and get something genetically modified to produce that. They'd sell them like hotcakes. So I saw a report. I want to know if you agree with this. Is that, by and large, a majority of Americans are sick of artificial intelligence on social media and in advertising. Are you finding that to be the case?
0: Me personally?
1: No, where you're getting responses from people who read the newsletter.
0: Oh yes, yeah, they are. And I think that's where authenticity is really going to come into play.
1: And but we're only a couple years in. The technology just got to where it is, where it's amazing, and people are already done with it.
0: Maybe it's just our generation, because we grew up with people.
1: Right.
0: Okay. So if you look at the alpha generation, that they are truly growing up with AI all over, that this may just be part of, you know, acceptance.
1: Okay.
0: And they're used to it, and they realize that not everything is true. But see, where we're like, oh, wait, that's not true. I want to know. I want to really know if that's true. I want to see if that's true. And, like, you know, so we had the monkey situation. Do you remember about the monkeys in St. Louis?
1: No.
0: Okay. So there were monkeys running around. There's one right there, a little ferret monkey, which is, you know, it's a couple of feet tall.
1: Mm-hmm.
0: And
1: it's adorable.
0: Because the AI can crank out these hyper-realistic animals. And so there were four of these monkeys, quote unquote, going around St. Louis.
1: But none of it was real?
0: No, but they actually put out a whole big search and rescue for these monkeys because, you know, they say, like, it's dangerous, it's illegal to have these monkeys in St. Louis. But it was all AI.
1: No, the police, the authorities don't even know to think, stop and go, maybe this is fake.
0: Well, they eventually did. They called off the search.
1: Good.
0: I mean, but the monkeys, poor monkey.
1: I'm waiting for it now.
0: I have no monkey jokes.
1: You have nothing, no punchline, that's monkey business, just monkeying around.
0: I was going to say monkey business.
1: Oh, okay. I knew it was
0: you
1: coming.
0: You just blew it.
1: Sorry.
0: For me. That was going to be a good one, too. All right, let's switch gears just a little bit. Title fraud is on the rise. 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
14: A better life with Dr. Sanjay Gupta.
15: We talk a lot here about ultra-processed foods and the many ways in which they can negatively impact your health. They've been linked to weight gain, obesity, type 2 diabetes, cardiovascular disease, even cancer. And now a new study out of UCSF found that high ultra-processed food intake was associated with something called intramuscular fat, which is exactly what it sounds like. That's fat inside your muscles, which can cause them to become weaker. Now, in this particular study, the researchers noticed more wear and tear and pain in people's knees because of weakened thigh muscles. Cutting back on ultra-processed foods isn't easy. The CDC estimates at least half the calories in our diet come from ultra-processed foods. But if you're looking to eat cleaner, cutting out sugar-sweetened beverages, that may be the best number one thing you can do to try and get started. I'm Dr. Sanjay Gupta, helping you live a better life.
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1: Yeah.
0: I saw this viral video about using Legos to hold your cords on your desk.
1: Okay.
0: And here, we're going to play it. You have to describe what's happening.
1: Putting glue on a 2x4. Then putting glue on a bigger one, putting a Lego guys on it. Do you have to have the Lego guys?
0: Yep, because look what happens.
1: Oh, they hold the cords.
0: Yeah, that's right. No fancy engineering, just IT support. Batman holds your USC cable. Stormtrooper keeps your mouse wire from swan diving behind the desk. I hate when that happens. And even the tiny little construction guy finally got a job.
1: The minifigs are holding all the cables.
0: I love that. All right, so it's the big 4th of July weekend, right? And have you ever seen a drone show?
1: Oh, yeah.
0: Okay. What's the most amazing part of a drone show to you?
1: Well, the fact, the sync, how they are so synced together. And they'll transition from, I think the one I saw was a Disney one. So it like went from Mickey and then within just like, it seems like a fail swoop, it becomes a totally different image.
0: Okay, so joining us is Preston Ward, okay. And he's the chief pilot for Sky Elements. I'm so excited to have him here. I'm so geeked out over this stuff. Okay. I really am. Okay, they've set 17 Guinness World Records, finished third on America's Got Talent with Simon Cowell's Golden Buzzer, and last 4th of July, they flew about 22 shows in a single night, 60% of every drone show in America. Preston, gosh, that's so impressive.
1: I've seen them on AGT.
2: Appreciate you guys having me. Happy to be here. It is a busy week for us this week.
0: So my first question for you is, in plain English, how does a swarm that big, of how many drones I don't know that we can see on the screen right now, how do they not bump into each other?
2: So the way that it works is all the drones are pre-animated. So we have a team of animators that design the shows. So they come from like the video game animation industry or the movie industry. And each one of those drones is hand animated in between the different formations so that they don't hit each other, so that they can have that perfect show, get that image perfect. It's really, the secret is just pre-programmed flights and then a little bit of sophisticated GPS that keeps them flying on that flight path so they don't deviate.
1: So you don't have to just say, here's a picture of, Kim, and they automatically know where to go. You have to hand place every single one in the sky?
2: That's correct. That's great. It's still a very manual process. And depending on the size of the show, the animator might spend between 40 hours on a smaller show to several hundred hours on a larger show to get everything right and ready to go to fly.
0: And so when you say larger show, is that 1,000 drones or more than that?
2: We've done shows that are several thousand. So most of our 4th of July shows are in the 100 to 300 drone range. I'm at one tonight that's 2,500. That's going to be the biggest one we do this 4th of July. We have several thousand drone shows happening the 4th of July as well. But usually over 1,000 is going to be a bigger show. Those are still kind of rare. So any chance you can see one of those larger shows, definitely, definitely check it out.
1: So now I was talking about the drone show I saw where the pictures would just seamlessly go from one to the other. Does that mean that there are drones flying in the sky that don't have any lights turned on and they turn on at a separate time to create a next picture?
2: It depends. You can do it a couple of ways. So if we have 500 drones, sometimes we want to make it look like there's no time in between images, and we'll basically make two 250 drone shows. That way they can just turn on when the other ones turn off, and then they're rearranging the background. Or most of the shows, you're going to have that transition where they go from that first image, then they're going to have some sort of twinkle lights, reform another image in about 15, 20 seconds, give you your next image, and keep going on with the show.
0: And then what about battery life?
2: So most drone shows are going to be between 10 and 12 minutes due to battery life. And we've done things like one of the Guinness World Records we have is we've done the longest drone show that was a 30-minute drone show that was straight animations. And we used multiple fleets of drones to extend that show where the audience didn't realize that we were sending up other drones to replace the ones that are there. But most of our shows this 4th are going to be between that 10 and 12-minute mark.
1: What's the big finale?
2: The big finale is actually the first one we're doing. So that we have a special one tonight in my hometown. It's 2,500 drones, and we actually have 100 of those drones equipped with pyrotechnics on the drone.
3: Oh, that's
0: cool. That's awesome. That's great.
2: It took me 2.5 years working with the FAA to get that approved a couple of years ago. So it took 2.5, and we've been doing shows with pyrotechnics since 2024, and it just adds something extra special. And tonight, the final image we're doing in this show is going to be a giant eagle to celebrate the 250th of America.
0: Fabulous.
2: And there's going to be waterfalls on the wings. So it's going to have gold waterfalls coming off the wings, and it's going to be just a truly spectacular moment.
0: So if there's one thing, one more question, because I know you have to go, Preston, but I'm so geeked out about this. It's like, I want to go to Texas right now to come see the show. If there's one thing that can distinguish like an average drone show from one of your shows, what should somebody watching a drone show look for specifically?
2: It's the quality of the animation. If you see a lot of drone shows, what they might do is have a static image that just pans left and right. So if it's the image of an eagle that's just panning left and right, that's just really not a great experience. But if you have an image of an eagle and it's flapping its wings, it's flying, it's moving, those animated elements are really what adds to a drone show. And that's one thing our team just specializes in that's just so great. They really take the pride in every show, no matter the size. They want to make it as amazing and spectacular as they can.
0: So anybody who's watching or listening right now, where are you on? Are you posting these videos on TikTok or Instagram? And where would they find them?
2: We post a lot of our videos on Instagram and then also our YouTube channel. We post some long-form stuff on there. So Skylimits Drones on both those platforms. If they want to see some behind-the-scenes videos, some of our amazing shows, we're going to have a big sizzle reel after the 4th of July. We're doing over 150 shows all over the country this week. We're just so excited to be a part of so many community celebrations.
0: That is amazing.
1: That's really cool.
0: That is so cool. Preston, thanks for being here.
2: Thank you so much for having me.
0: Hey, listen, if you're looking for a simple tech upgrade that you'll use every day, let me tell you about Raycon Everyday Earbuds Classic. 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All right, let's talk about AI. Because if you put AI slop in, you're going to get AI slop out.
1: Sure.
0: So in our Splash of AI newsletter, which comes out every Thursday, I talked about giving AI a task. But what you want it to do is two things. You want it to have it interview you as a consultant. So you give it a task, maybe do a marketing plan, and then you say, be my marketing consultant and ask me a whole bunch of questions. So that this way we can come up with that marketing plan together. And then after you answer all these questions and then it comes up with the marketing plan, this is the clincher. You want to say, review this as someone smarter, more experienced, and more skeptical than me, and tell me what I'm missing.
1: And then you just fill in those gaps. You fix those mistakes.
0: Yes.
1: If there's anything missing.
0: I did that for a plan that I'm working on. I can't say anything because I'm under NDA.
1: Okay.
0: But it's something really huge that we're going to be announcing in a few weeks. And I was working on the marketing plan for that. And I said, be the smartest person. Da, da, da, da, da. Okay. Comes back and says, well, Kim, because, you know, it says, you're pretty smart.
1: Of course. It's got to suck up.
0: Okay.
1: Please keep paying this bill.
0: It says, you're pretty smart. But I'm going to be Elon Musk, Sam Altman, and Jeff Bezos right now and tell you what you're missing. Oh, my gosh. It was so smart.
1: But why wouldn't it know to fill in those holes in the first place? It has to be told what to do?
0: I guess, yes.
1: All right.
0: Yeah. So you want to say, be the smartest person around, and then you'll get some amazing, amazing, amazing stuff back. Let's see. Oh, my gosh. We have a father and son on deck that's going to be joining us as a caller next. That an incredible experience that has to do with a Tesla and a hospital visit here on the Kim Komando Show. Half of 2026 is in the books. 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

0: 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And basically what they do is that you just aim your phone at stars, planets, constellations, even the ISS sailing overhead, no telescope, no subscription, and then you can see exactly what the stars are.
1: How does it know?
0: It's smart.
1: Oh, okay.
0: It knows. But the other thing, too, is that if you plant it, if you point your phone at the ground, mm-hmm. it'll show you the stars that are on the other side of the planet.
1: That's creepy.
0: I know, but it amazes the kids. Why didn't the dog star laugh at my joke?
1: I don't know why.
0: It was too serious. Okay, so we have John and Jack joining us. Hello, gentlemen. Thank you for being here with us. An incredible story that has to do with a Tesla and a hospital visit. So you were just driving down the road, minding your own business in your Tesla, and suddenly you didn't feel that well.
2: Yes, that's right. I was headed down the road, and I live in Atlanta, so I was going to Birmingham, Alabama, and I was probably about 15 minutes into my drive, and I started to have some chest pain. It was like if you can imagine heartburn, but it was really bad. And I'd been having some heartburn issues over the last couple of days, and I was just thinking, you know, I just have some heartburn. But I didn't realize I was having a heart attack. And so once I got pretty much 20 minutes down the road, I realized that that I was having a serious problem.
0: Okay.
2: And I knew I was having a problem because I started to feel, you know, the pain going up your arms.
0: Mm-hmm. Oh, yeah. So that was indigestion. It's a sign of heart issues, that's for sure. And then so then you had pain going down, and then up your shoulder. Did you have pain in your jaw as well?
2: No, I did not. I never had pain in my jaw or back or anything like that. It was just heartburn and arms.
0: And then did you pull over?
2: No, I did not. Huh. I was driving my Tesla, and if you know anything about Teslas, when you're using the full self-driving autopilot, it actually keeps statistics on how often you use it. So I'm like a 98% user. There's a few of those out there that use it all the time. It's like a robo-taxi for me.
0: Mm-hmm.
2: And so I was in full self-driving. And so luckily, being full self-driving, I made the phone call to my son because I wanted to see if he could help me out because I needed to get to Birmingham. I knew I was having a problem. I didn't want to admit to myself, and I still don't to this day, that I was having a heart attack. So I gave him a phone call, and I said, "Hey, Jack." And luckily, my 20-year-old college student picked up the phone at 4 o'clock in the morning.
0: And then what did he do?
2: What did you do, Jack?
3: Yes, so it was about 3:30-ish in the morning, and I got the phone call where my dad was pretty much saying, "Hey, I'm having this severe pain in my chest." And when you said, "And I'm starting to feel it in my arms," that was my cue. You know, I was an Eagle Scout, and growing up around and seeing the, you know, first aid standpoint of that, I kind of knew what to recognize when it came to a heart attack. And once he said that, that was my cue to, okay, we need to get you to a hospital as soon as possible. So the first thing I did is pull up my Tesla app to first see where he was. And after that, I went immediately and looked for the nearest hospital to him. And finding that was Carrollton Medical Center, Tanner Medical Center in Carrollton, Georgia, I sent that to his car. So in the Tesla app, there's a little navigation menu. And in there, you can actually type in an address and or a location. And I did, and press navigate. And at that point, that was sent to his car, and it was able to actually turn around on the highway and get him headed towards the hospital.
0: Wow. Isn't that amazing?
1: All remotely. So how many miles were you away from your dad when you did this?
3: I was probably
2: 120.
3: So okay. I could have been in, I don't know. I could have been in China doing it.
2: Yeah, well.
3: So
2: internet might have been an issue.
3: Sure, but yeah, my point still stands, right?
1: Yes.
0: So, we got the point.
1: You could be on a VPN in China and do it.
3: Yeah, exactly.
2: There we go.
0: Now, how far away was the hospital?
3: 15 miles.
2: I'd say about 15.
3: Okay, so it wasn't ridiculously far, but it was definitely exiting the highway and a section of in a section of rural highway.
2: Yep.
1: So I'm curious now, because you haven't said it, did you have a heart attack?
2: I did.
1: Okay.
2: I had a what they call a massive STEMI heart attack, STEMI. And when they brought the team in, so I got to the hospital. Immediately they do what they do, which is they hook you up and they start you on an IV, and they did blood pressure tests, and immediately they said, you're having a heart attack. They gave me nitroglycerin, which at that point I was in so much pain I couldn't speak, but then once they did that, I could speak. And then they said, we're bringing the cath team in. So they were able to, it wasn't open heart surgery, but they brought a catheter team that installed four stents. So I had three arteries at 100% and then one at 95. And for anybody that knows, the LAD was at 95. And
0: the LAD was at 95? That's the Widowmaker.
2: That's it. And so I got lucky. I had 5% left. At that point, but they came in. So once they called the team, they came in, and 20 minutes later, they had me unblocked. So it happened really fast.
1: Wow. What a crazy story.
0: Gosh, that is something. Yeah. So
2: what, there's some interesting details though. So the thing about Tesla is you've probably seen like early on how like people, you know, they're driving their Tesla on autopilot and they would jump in the back seat and the car would keep driving. Well, they did away with that with the camera in cabin camera, where you have to be there in the seat. The seat senses you, the camera's looking at you. You have to be in the seat. So while I'm having this heart attack, I knew that I had to at least somewhat sit up so the camera could capture me being in the right seat and keep my eyes open. So while Jack was dealing with my car, I was dealing with the car keeping it going, because otherwise it would have pulled over.
0: Wow. But, you know, what an amazing story.
1: Even to think to call your own son instead of 911 or emergency services or something like that. You call your son and he's able to handle it.
2: Yeah. And I just did. That's just what I did.
3: Yep. And for the majority of that drive, I was pretty much sitting there on the phone like, hey, you still with me? Like, are you good? Are you still? And all I was receiving were grunts. Yep. You know, through the pain of a massive heart attack. But luckily, he was able to make it to the hospital in such a timely manner. And after talking to the, to the medical team there, of course, all the doctors say, hey, in the future, if you're having a heart attack, call 911.
0: Exactly.

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8: The NATO summit. I'm Deborah Valentine, Fox News. President Trump travels to Turkey on Monday for the NATO summit. The meeting comes as the president says the relationship between the U.S. and NATO allies is not reciprocal.
9: Ahead of the summit, the White House says that it's looking to what it calls a posture review of shifting the burden of Europe's defense to Europe. Britain's ambassador to the U.S. appeared on Fox saying that that's a message that the U.K. accepts.
10: The outgoing British Prime Minister announced a huge rise in our defense spending. It adds up to $393 billion over the next 4 to 5 years.
9: President Trump will meet with Ukrainian President Volodymyr Zelensky at the